0: right before the ball arrived, moves the chains.
1: That's not 15 yards. Was it? Hand off Schalliwall right up the middle. He takes a hard hit, and he's down to the 35-yard line. A gain of five on the first down carry.
2: Tackle made by Adrian Espino. Ball spotted at the Wildcat 35-yard line. Second down.
1: So it was back at the 48-yard line. Should have been at the 35 starting. The snap, hands off Lofton. Blitz in the backfield. He somehow looked like he was going to slide out of it for a moment, but a timely blitz from the Wildcats, James.
3: Yeah, that was number 10, Derek Davila, who was in the backfield before Lofton even had a chance, Doug. A nice read, and I like the aggressive nature that Weslaco East has been playing against the run game so far. Another third and long.
0: Yeah, well, they know that this is what this Eagles team wants to do. They want to hammer the ball on the ground with Hinojosa, with Charlotte Ball, with Lofton. Now in a third and long, let's see how they handle it.
1: The two-back set, third and 11, snap. Hinojosa, blitz coming, picked up by Charlotte Ball. Drove him out of the way, fires the ball, complete. Spins out of a tackle, up to the 20-yard line, 15, 10. Hayes on his feet, touchdown Eagles.
3: That's an impressive play.
1: Cole Rhodes.
3: Rhodes breaks a tackle, and he's off to the end zone. And to be quite frank, that's probably a tackle that needs to be made by that Weslaco East secondary. He broke off a couple of arm tackles and some nice blocking as well to get him into the end zone.
1: Carmona to try the extra point. The snap, the kick is up, and it's good. 7-0 Eagles back after this.
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1: Buck Stadium, Doug Kesterson, James Espinosa, and Marcos Marroquin with you tonight. Appreciate you being a part of it. The Eagles take a quick 7-0 lead. We'll have a recap of that here in just a moment. Carmona to kick off for the Eagles, and it's end over end, not very deep. He's going to bounce. Ball's live in the air, picked up finally, and they're hammering him down inside the 25. And somehow or another, looks like he was slips out of that, James. He gets up to about to 27-28.
3: Yeah, fought for the couple of extra yards. Here comes this Weslaco East offense. They average 330 yards per game. They're a rushing dominant team at 195 per game. Passing wise, they're at 134. A couple of their main playmakers, we're talking about quarterback number 6, Noah Mesa. 6 touchdown passes to 1 interception. He also has 6 rushing touchdowns, averaging just about 4.8 yards per carry. So watch out for the big number 6.
1: Wildcats in a base formation, 2x2 with a single back to the right of Mesa. Mesa, a tall quarterback, or lanky, takes the snap, rolls out to his right, pressure in his face, throws the ball away.
3: That's a huge pressure from Joaquin Elizalde. Just absolutely blew up the play from the edge. Elizalde comes into this game with 2 sacks for the Eagles. He almost had his third.
1: And Marcos, you know one of these Eagle defenders pretty well, don't you?
0: Oh, yeah. Mario Vasquez in the secondary, the safety. A coworker of mine at my part-time job over there at HEB. He's a good kid. He's a great athlete. Strong tackler.
1: Second down and 10. The snap. This time they're going to hand off, trying to current it to the corner of the edge.

0: He's got it. He's down the sideline. Flag comes coming in there, and he, but the body language of Jay Herrera, he knows that that one's coming back.
1: Yeah, they're going to get number 81, the big receiver right here on the near sideline. He has his hands up, kind of can't believe it, but he had a hold of that defensive back's jersey as he drove him to the ground. That's Jace Trevino.
2: Holding. Offense, 10-yard penalty to remain first down.
3: Well, there's a 16-yard gain before the penalty, so.
0: It's second down, not first down.
3: Yeah, so it's going to end up being second and about five, I guess, here.
0: So they're going to say the foul occurred at the 42, so they mocked and spot the ball at the 32. It'll be second down and five?
3: Yeah.
0: Trips on the left side of the formation for the Wildcats. Single back to the left of Messi. Looks to his right. Swing pass out. Dropped it.
3: And boy, that was close to a lateral pass. Which, if it, you know, once that ball hit the turf, if it's a lateral, it's a live football. They deem it forward, though. Making it third down.
0: 81 is Jace Trevino. He split along the side with the pink socks all the way up to the knees. Trips on the left side for the Wildcats. Motion across from Oviedo. And a false start.
2: False start. Offense. 5-yard penalty. Repeat third down.
1: So now it's going to be third and long after that. And I got right now three penalties against Weslaco East for 30 yards. That's what I have them marked at. So,
0: same.
1: So far, penalties have been hindering the Wildcats.
0: Eagles leading 7-0. This time, Mesa steps back to throw. In the face, wrapped him up. Carlo Torres got him and dropped him.
1: Oh, man. Yeah, he did. I'm telling you, this pair of defensive tackles, this front seven in general for Vets Memorial, they pose such a threat. That was Carlo Torres, as you said, Doug, his third sack
0: this season. 9-yard loss back to the 19-yard line. And back deep, the punt for the Wildcats is number 0, Contreras. Snap, pressure right up the middle, but he gets the punt away. It's end over end. Going to take a bounce right into the hands of Hinojosa. And Hinojosa dropped down at the Eagle 37-yard line.
1: Yeah, just what you want to see if you're Vets. You start the game off with a strong offensive possession, the 41-yard touchdown from Aaron Hinojosa to Rhodes, which we have right here. MIC Sports Network, a nice dart to Rhodes, and you can see him breaks one tackle, fights through another. A nice screen set by his wide receiver, Nate Silvas, and Rhodes into the end zone.
0: Silvas did a nice job, make sure that he did not get his hands on that defender and hold, but then also just in the way to shield enough to give him an escort. Five wide receivers set out for the Eagles on first and 10 with an empty backfield for Hinojosa. It takes a pass, going to swing it out. It's caught. He's got a block on the outside up to the near the first down stick and then gets out of bounds. Of course, that was Nate Silvas, James, on that reception.
1: Yeah, it was. And this time, one of his wide receiver mates, it was Riker Hinojosa, he gave him a block downfield to give him some extra room. So you're seeing these Vets receivers do a great job of working down the field and getting some blocks in open space.
0: Unselfish play, and I like that so far. Moves the ball to the 49-yard line, first and 10 Eagles. This time Lofton is to the left of Hinojosa. The snap, hands off Lofton. This time he dodges that blitz in the backfield, picks up a couple of yards in Wildcat territory down to the 47.
1: Yeah, nice little run right there off the left side.
0: Yeah, actually the 46, excuse me. Adrian. 5-yard gain on first down.
4: 5 yards in the play. Second down. Ball marker play at the Wildcat 47-yard line.
0: Clock now at 5:56 and counting here in this opening quarter. Eagles leading 7-0. five wide.

0: again. Hinojosa has time to throw, fires it out. This time's caught by Hinojosa, and he slips down, and then he's hit inside the 35-yard line. Looks like they're going to spot him at the 31 with a first down.
1: Looks to be about 16 yards on that reception, and Aaron Hinojosa, he's throwing some nice how do I say it? Fastballs out there.
0: Lasers?
1: Yeah, lasers, whatever you want to use. He's putting some velocity behind those passes.
0: And he's hit, what, three different receivers? Four different receivers right now?
1: Three different receivers.
0: This time Hinojosa goes in motion. It's a handoff on an end around. They got the block on the edge. Hinojosa turns up at the 30-yard line, high steps and out of bounds inside the 25-yard line.
1: We got some laundry in the backfield, Doug.
2: I think we're going to get a hold here.
3: Holding. Offense. 10-yard penalty. First down.
0: Well, so from the 31, it should put it back at the 41.
2: Yeah, whenever you get those plays moving horizontal with the line of scrimmage, sometimes the linemen just get their arms on one of those edge rushers, you know, kind of holding on for dear life, getting outside the frame of their body. And whenever you get those hands holding on to a defender outside the frame of your body, flag's going to fly every time.
0: And that jersey tends to stretch a little bit, don't they?
1: Yeah.
0: Two receivers out on the right side of the formation. This time under center, hands off Lofton. He's at the line of scrimmage, and actually they're going to lose a yard back to the 42.
1: Yeah, just once again, the defensive line out there for the Westlake East Wildcats, number 28, was in on the tackle. And that is, as I'm getting my roster, my apologies, Jaden Garza, who I saw in the mix down there, as well as big number 99. Second and long.
0: Second and 21. Single back, a shallow ball now. He is to the left of Hinojosa with double set on each side.
2: Yep.
0: I don't know what they waited for.
2: That's a false start on on Charlotte Bois.
3: False start. Offense. 5-yard penalty. Feet sucking down.
1: I mean, from up here, it looked like he lost his balance. I'm not quite sure.
0: They're leaning forward, anticipating the snap, and they get on those toes, trying to get every little advantage you can to be as fast and fluid as you can. And Hinojosa waited, and gravity pulled on Chalibois. Gravity remains undefeated in this ball game tonight. Trips on the right side of the formation on second down and 25. Second down, 26. This time, one to throw, sets it up, fires it out to Hinojosa, and he's met at the 45-yard line.
1: That was Derek Davila. We've called his name already once, a 2-yard gain on that reception, and Davila absolutely put a shoulder into Riker Hinojosa.
0: Lofton comes out of the backfield.
2: Yeah,
0: five wide.
2: If they could keep tackling like that, they're going to have some success on the defense because they're flying around to the football. It's just that missed tackle early on that touchdown pass cost them.
0: Timeout Wildcats.
2: And, you know, these Eagles, these skill players on the Eagles, they're not necessarily the easiest guys to get on the ground, so you give them credit for that. But so far, I like what I'm seeing out of this Westlake defense in terms of how quickly they're getting to the football.
1: Yeah, and they've done a good job so far of, you know, stymieing the rushing attack of Vets Memorial. Vets has ran the ball 6 times for a total of 8 yards. So they're doing a pretty decent job so far here in the early going with 2:58 in the first of attacking the run and forcing Vets to be a little bit more of a passing team. On the flip side of that, though, the passing game has been pretty successful so far as Aaron Hinojosa is 4-for-4 with 70 yards and a touchdown already to start this game. So, you know, it's a double-edged sword. But if you're Westlake East, I have a feeling they will take their chances trying to stop the passing game before they would allow Vets Memorial to get that running game going. So they have to be kind of happy with where they're at right now.
2: And then as that, and if they keep giving up those bigger passing plays, look for Hinojosa as well to be able to move the ball on the ground. He's a great scrambling quarterback as well.

0: So that's another facet to this Veterans Memorial offense that we might see.
1: Strips on the left side. Two out on the right. Shalibaugh along the sideline on the right side. Empty backfield for Hinojosa. Takes a snap. Got time to throw. Steps up in the pocket. Now out of it like you talked about. And somehow or another couldn't escape a lot of that pressure and gets a little bit of yardage back. And he's going to be dropped at the 46.
2: Yeah, that's John Black, number 97, who tripped up Hinojosa as he was trying to escape the pocket and head upfield. It was a good job by Black. That's officially going to be a sack. Minus one on the play. So first sack for the East Wildcats tonight, and it's a big one.
1: Here's Cooper Keel in the backfield to punt. Did a nice job the first game we saw him in. Able to flip the field. The Eagles have an opportunity to pin the Wildcats deep. Keel's punt is up, and it's being tracked right down inside the 10-yard line. Takes a nice slow roll down to the six.
0: And that's a great punt right there. Flipping field position.
1: Exactly. And putting pressure now on Westlaco East, because you can't really make very many mistakes right now on your own six. You cannot turn the ball over. You have to be very careful with the ball.
0: And what we've seen so far out of this Westlaco offense is they have been making mistakes. You know, we've seen those penalties where they're getting behind the sticks early.
1: Shifting around. Torres right there in the smack dab in the middle.
0: Could be a huge response drive for them, though.
1: Motion across Oviedo. Sets up, handoff, and right in the middle of the line, and ball. I thought for a moment it popped out, but he was able to hang on to it. That was Herrera. And they lose yardage. Loss of two, back to the four. Looks like the Wildcats are kind of set up pretty quickly now with a 2x2 set, James. Single back. Pretty much a base formation in the spread for these guys. Motion out and false start with everybody but the center. That's going to move it back to the two.
3: False start on the offense. Go half a distance. Second down.
2: Yeah, this ain't the place on the field you want to be against this front for Vets, especially with the likes of Torres and Elizalde roaming in the middle. Two defensive tackles that could put pressure on you. Gonna have to be careful right here if you're East.
1: In the backfield, or in the end zone, sorry. There are the handoff and a little bit of a running room and a little breathing room now if they can pick up this third down and get the first down. Great. If not, you saved yourself a little bit of time and a little bit of room to be able to make a punt.
2: It makes it third and manageable, though, and they got a lot more room to operate.
1: Up to the 13-yard line, a gain of 11, makes it third down and three. It's time to snap, wants to throw the ball out. Somehow or another hangs on to it, and I think it might be enough for a first down, and it is.
2: Wow. What a reception by Josiah Contreras. You know, that one bobbled in a very dangerous spot right there. There was a couple of Eagles hovering around.
0: I was just thinking the same thing, James. If he doesn't get that one-handed snag, that one might be going back for six.
1: Very dangerous, but not when it's successful.
0: Yeah.
2: That was the first pass completed for Noah Mesa, and it looks like this might take us to the end of the quarter.
1: And that's exactly what the Wildcats will do. They'll flip ends and must make an EOQ on my chart, James. It's kind of nice to be able to keep track of a game tonight on a drive chart, you know?
2: Yeah.
3: That is in the first quarter. First quarter.
2: Yeah, last night, Doug, we battled the elements a little bit. And not so much the elements, but the air conditioner that was about 5 feet away from us. That was blowing all my papers around. We were in the
1: rack. We had different
2: was
1: slits.
2: Was it wind? I felt
1: it
2: like
1: was wind.
2: It was.
1: It was slits in the. It was like sections of
2: okay,
1: three
2: yeah.
1: or 4 inches high, and there was three or four of them, so the wind would
2: we
1: whip
2: were,
1: through there last night.
2: We were in the rafters of Sam's Memorial Stadium in Brownsville on a hot and humid night outside, but we did the best we could. As in case you didn't know, GP did beat Brownsville Porter last night 85-0.
4: Yeah.
2: We had that game on MIC Sports Network, and
4: yeah,
2: it officially goes down after talking to a couple of

0: GP historians as the biggest margin of victory in GP Wildcat football history. So
1: it's surprising but not surprising. I mean, this Wildcat team has been dominant. You know, Porter, you know, they're working through some things. You know, they're looking at some film today.
2: Well, they've won two games already this year. They're now 2-4 on the season.
0: Yep. Let's see what we got here from Weslaco East. They're trying to get their offense going to start the second.
2: First and 10 from the 17, moving right to left on your radio dial. Those of you listening on News Talk KUIS. Sets up, makes a handoff, going to keep Mesa right up the middle. He's across the 20, up to about 21 or 22-yard line.
0: Now it's Brandon Rivetta, number 8 for Vets, who came in from the secondary and wrapped his arms around the big quarterback. Gain of 5 for Noah Mesa.
1: And, you know, I was just thinking about it. We'll get back to this game here quickly. But now that I think about it, that one might be one of those games where you just burn the tape for Porter. You know, you just pretend it didn't happen.
2: Quick swing pass out, caught by Oviedo with a nice little move. Stutter up, first down across the 30-yard line.
0: Trying to get him to about the 32, Doug. Gain of 10. And there was some nice blocking on the outside as well from a couple of Wildcats.
2: And speaking of a Wildcat, Cal Allen leading King. Are you ready for this?
0: Go ahead, Doug.
2: 21-8.
0: Okay.
1: Game just started, no?
2: They started at 6.
1: Oh, okay. Okay.
0: I thought you were going to say 49-0.
2: That's why I set it up that way. Beeville and Moody, the battle of the Trojans. 3-0 Beeville in the first quarter. Trips on the left side of the formation. Pressure look from the Eagles. Going to throw it out, and it's caught. It turns up the field and gets another first down on a nice catch by Trevino.
0: Yeah, and I like that little comeback route from the wide receiver, Trevino. Really well done. Bought some space from his corner and just made a nice, you know, soft zone for the quarterback, Mesa, to put the ball on him. Good job.
2: Yeah, gain of 13. First and 10 at the 45. 10:35 remaining here in the second quarter.
0: Mesa's 3-for-3 on this drive.
2: Waiting on the snap there. Hands off. Boy, he keeps it. Mesa ran into the wall of the Eagles. That made penetration through the offensive line. It's going to be a loss of 2 back to the 43-yard line.
1: That's big Frank Rodriguez right there in the middle.
0: So far, I like how Vets has stayed disciplined in their run game scheme, their gap discipline, as they say. They've done a good job of muddying things up and making the running game a little bit difficult for Weslaco tonight. Only 20 rushing yards so far.
2: Second down and 12 coming up for the Wildcats. Handoff, trying to get to the corner, and this time the Eagles are sitting waiting on him, and he might have a gain of 1 to the 44, and he does.
1: And that's a great job from Mario Vasquez, coming down all the way from his spot as a safety, flying down to the line of scrimmage, only giving up a gain of 1 right there.
0: You know, that was, you know, a lot of guys on there. Even number 75, Elizalde, he got kind of held up a little bit, but he also cut the edge off and forced the ball carrier wide.
2: 3rd and 11. Eagles with a jump. Going to take a free play, but they're going to try to throw it, and Trevino catches it.
1: Man, Doug, wow. I was thinking the same thing that you were. That's a free play. I thought they had an offside. Okay, they ended up.
3: We're going to have a first down.
1: Because I didn't see any laundry on the field originally. But it doesn't matter because that's a huge gain in the air.
0: Officially 29 yards to Trevino. Weslaco East is all of a sudden cooking up a little something here. 8:40 in the second.
2: Started their drive at the 6-yard line. In the first quarter. Takes a snap, wants to keep it. This time he's going to slice through. And hey, I don't know how he slipped through that wall of Eagle defenders and that offensive line, but Mesa was able to squeeze through and get up to the 21.

0: Yeah, he's a big quarterback, Doug. When I was on the field in the pregame, I mean, he towered over me, but that's not saying much, to be honest, but he is a big guy, physical, and once he gets a full head of steam, he's hard to bring down.
1: He's calling for those fake claps. And now the Eagles are going to shift the defensive line. And Mesa trying to slide out of it. He's going to throw it away. He has a receiver in the area, and he was technically out of the box.
0: Yeah, wise play from Mesa to get rid of it, Doug, because he was about to eat a sack and make this one a third and long. But I like what I've seen out of Lester Johnson's defense for Vets Memorial. They saw something in the offense. They changed up their defensive front, gave a new look, something that the quarterback had to process right in the moment, made things confusing and difficult. That is some next class level defense.
1: And it's time now from a typical spread. Now they're going to bunch everybody in tight. The snap to Mesa, he's going to hand off right in the middle, and there's a first down, and he's slammed down about the 15-yard line.
0: They're going to move the chains. Gain of six for Herrera. A nice physical run on third down and put his shoulder into a couple of Eagles and fought for every inch.
1: Clock running, 7:13 remaining here before halftime. It's a 7-0 Eagles lead. This time, Mesa rolling out to his right, throwing back, and nearly intercepted. He was really late trying to hit his intended receiver, and I think he was going for number 21, Bernias.
2: And you know what? I know that was a designed rollout into a pass, a little bootleg, but he had Sales, number 70, big number 70 coming around pulling for him. I think if he just tucks that one under his arm, he has a good amount of running room in front of him and a big old blocker.
1: Trips on the left side of the formation on second down and 10 for the Wildcats at the Eagles 15. The snap, waiting, firing, caught down inside the 10. And I think they'll give him the 9-yard line. And they do.
0: That was Bernice.

0: And they're taking their sweet time now. The play clock is down to 15 seconds on the far side over here.
1: It's a super tight bunch formation.
0: And hit and at the line of scrimmage and then dropped back. Nice tackle by George Sagalili.
1: Excellent job by Sagalili to read that end around and just get to the ball carrier, make a nice sound wrap. The Vets coaches next door enjoyed that one. They were pounding on the table for their guy, George Sagalili.
0: 15th play of the drive on 4th down and 5 from the Eagle 11.
1: We got an interesting decision right here from Carlos Cuellar, the head coach of Weslaco East.
0: The new head coach.
1: Play clock down to 5. Looks like he's going to bang a timeout.
0: His second one of the first half.
1: And it comes with 5:33 here in the second. A big
2: Weslaco East.
1: 4th and 5. Decision coming up.
3: If they decided to go for the field goal, it would be a 28-yarder from here.
0: You got to put points on the board. And Ryan, a game like this, you know, James and I were talking a little bit beforehand, and I think I was even talking with you, Marcos, that each team averages 27 points a game. The Wildcats allow 18 a ball game. The Eagles allow 22 a ball game. Weslaco East is 3-2. Veterans Memorial 4-1. I mean, they're pretty identical.
1: And that's why this is a pivotal matchup in District 15 5A Division 1, Doug. It's going to be a swinging gate moment for either of these teams that could propel them forward.
0: Hey, thank you to our sponsors tonight, Neal's Urban Oven, AEP Texas, Ewald Kubota, Dynasty Imprints, and the Fellowship of Christian Athletes.

0: Hey, Lance Berkman going to be in town for their event on October 18th.
1: Mm. Nice.
0: Astros Hall of Famer.
1: Former Hook.
2: One of the killer bees.
0: Fourth and five, they're going to go for it on a 2x2 set with a single back. The snap, miss it, one to throw, firing into the very back corner of the end zone.
1: Oh, he caught it.
0: He caught it, but out of bounds. Oh. He said he was out. His foot was on the line.
3: Wow. Just couldn't get the foot down, and there was pressure. Mesa had to put it where only his guy could get it, but Trevino could not bring it down. A turnover on downs and a stop for the Eagle defense.
4: Man, I actually thought that was a really good throw.
2: It was.
4: Good job bringing it in, and I thought he got at least one of the foot in.
2: Really hard to see here.
4: Yeah, you only need one and at the high school level, and I thought he got it, but it's hard to see from up here. Side judge had a great view at it. No touchdown.
0: Trips on the right side of the formation for the Eagles. This time the snap. Wants to throw out quickly, and he does, and it's caught. There's a big blocking lane. They take off down the sideline with a nice cut back inside. Nate Silvas once again.
3: Yeah, gets it all the way up to, that looks like the 37, Doug.
0: It is, and they're moving the sticks.
3: So a gain of 26.
0: You open up this passing game. You've been challenged all year long by stacking 7 and 8 in the box, daring them to throw the ball. It's finally nice to see it kind of paying off a little bit, you know? Trips on the left side on first and 10. The snap wants to roll out. Now Hinojosa going to take off himself, and he's got a nice little juke. He's on his feet inside Wildcat territory down to the 49. They're going to holding on the Eagles. This is coming back.
5: Holding, offense, 10-yard penalty, repeat first down.
4: And man, that's a big run, 14-yard run getting taken off the board.
3: You mentioned it earlier, Marcos, how at some point we would see Aaron Hinojosa use his legs. We saw it right there, but unfortunately for Vets, they did pick up that 10-yard holding. But just another look for this Westlake East defense to be aware of, that Hinojosa could take it and run.
0: A 2x2 set now on first and 20. The snap, hands off Shalibaugh. Hits the line of scrimmage and not a lot of room there. They're going to hit him back, and that's what I was talking about a while ago. If you're going to run, we're going to put everybody up in your face.
4: That's a great job by Salinas. Filling the gap quickly, nowhere to go for Charlebois.
0: And no gain.
3: That was only the second carry for Charlebois here.
0: 2x2 set. Play clock down to 19. 4 minutes and change left in this quarter. Hinojosa one to throw. Pressure's moving it out. This time it's caught with 1 foot in bounds at the 40-yard line.
3: Oh, my goodness.
4: I don't think he had that one, James. I saw a bobble, and I don't think he recollected the football until he was out of bounds.
3: Man, for a moment, I thought the defensive back underneath Riker Hinojosa might have had a jump on it.
0: I do, too. I thought that was going to be picked.
3: Nonetheless, it's 3rd and 7.
0: Going empty backfield once again.
4: So a lucky break for the Eagles right there.
0: Chalibon in motion. Now he's going to set back up on the right side to block. Feel the pressure coming from the middle. Looks inside. Sets up a screen to Chalibon. He's got blocking. Gets to the corner on the outside in midfield. Style pulling away. Chalibon stays on his feet. He's down to the 20-10-5. Walking into the end zone, young man. Touchdown, Eagles.
3: A perfectly dialed up screen call. Invite the pressure in. Charlebois leaks out, had two big guys in front of him. 60 yards for Andrew Charlebois and a touchdown.
0: And if you're running behind him trying to tackle him, that is a big, big load and a very difficult task to do, James, with that young man's amazingly strong legs and he has that low center gravity. You can't stop him. Carmona to try the extra point. The snap,

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4: We're back here at Buck Stadium. 3:43 to go before halftime. The Eagles now have extended their lead 14-0 over the Weslaco East Wildcats. Carmona will place the ball at the 40-yard line on the far hash, which will be the left hash. The Eagles are moving left to right this quarter. And two Wildcats back deep to receive the kick from the Eagles. Here's the approach, and there's the kick end over end and back deep. This will be fielded right inside the goal line, and a nice little run. Uh-oh, there's a little nice crease, and then a flag comes flying in. Very adamantly, too, right? Like, okay, we got this one. This one, ball will be spotted back and moved back just a tad. How about that? 3:34 to go before halftime.
5: Got a hold, return team, 10-yard penalty, first down, Weslaco East.
4: They're going to move it all the way back to the 16-yard line.
6: First and 10 Wildcats.
4: You have the replay for him? You do not have the replay?
7: Such a big play, Doug. I only got the end of it. We can see, though, we can see Charlotte Ball strut himself into the end zone, as you see right here on MIC Sports Network. Just the tail end of that long screen pass, that fine six.
4: This time a 2x2 set on first and 10 for the Wildcats. Throws it out on a little bubble screen and going to get a couple of yards out of it up to the 20-yard line. Head linesman walks up the 21, be a gain of 5. And the Wildcats have been averaging about 5 yards a play tonight.
8: Yeah, they're looking their defense is looking stout, Doug. This is a unit that has, they've showed some great signs over the course of this 2026 season.
4: Two receivers out on the right, two on the left on the 2x2 set. This time the handoff, and is going to try to turn the corner. Breaks out of one tackle. He does. Gets past the second and third wave. Gets a first down across the 25-yard line to the 27.
8: That's a good job by Herrera to kind of just make himself small, get sideways, and keep those legs moving up the field.
4: Nice speed, too, and they're able to do a nice job tonight, whether it's been Mesa, Herrera, or one of the receivers getting upfield. They go north and south. They're not kind of trying to go side to side as much as they can. If they can turn the corner and plant your foot and get up the field, they're moving.
8: Right now, 35 rushing yards for Weslaco East as a team, and Noah Mesa, 6 of 11 for 67 yards in the air.
4: Again, base set for the Wildcats. A snap, fakes the handoff, Mesa right up the middle. This time he's wrapped up and dropped immediately. I think he loses a yard.
8: That's Frank Rodriguez, number 51, who I saw right in the middle making a nice solid play on Mesa.
4: So that would technically go down as a tackle for loss, correct? Because it was a pretty much designed run all the way. And that's the two-minute timeout here in the first half.
5: Two-minute timeout.
4: Thank you, Mr. Green. I appreciate that. He just confirmed what I said.
8: We love the enthusiasm, yes. Two minutes here.
4: And you can actually, understand everything he's saying tonight.
8: Exactly. Doing a wonderful job. 14-0 Vets up on Weslaco East. Two-minute timeout. James Espinosa, Marcus Modakine, and Doug Kesterson with you. MIC Sports Network and the MIC Sports Network app. It's district.

0: 15-5A Division I action. Both these teams undefeated in district play. A pivotal early district game for both that could possibly set the table for the rest of their district season. And so far, the Vets defense has stood the test. And I wanted to point out something else. Aaron Hinojosa, quarterback for Vets Memorial, he has started the game 7 of 7, 169 yards passing and 2 touchdowns passing, a 41-yarder to Cole Rhodes and a 60-yard screen pass to Andrew Charlebois. So a pretty impressive start there for Aaron Hinojosa.
1: And you know what? He hasn't even really had to air it out down the field. Both of those touchdowns were on, one was on a screen and the other one was on a, a medium length pass.
0: Yeah, an intermediate.
1: Intermediate passing attempt. And so he hasn't even really had to air it out. So you're keeping ball security at a high. You know, you're not really risking that.
2: Here we go. Second down and 11. Mesa wants to throw. Fires down the side. And it goes incomplete. I thought for a moment one of the Eagles had an opportunity to pick it off. It was with Cruz Levine over there.

0: Yeah,
1: a hit stick on the receiver, and
0: you have to be careful in these situations because that could have been considered also targeting or defenseless receiver.
1: Very true.
0: Third down, 11 coming up. Trips on the left. Mesa now being flushed out. He's going to throw it away. Nobody in the area. That should go down as grounding.
1: Yeah, let's see. I don't see a hanky. But that was, once again, Joaquin Elizalde, big number 75, with the pressure on the quarterback. He's already had a few of those this game. Forced the incomplete pass.
0: Of course, last week, West Laco East defeated Rivera, Brownsville Rivera, 65-10. Eagles had a shutout last week over Hannah. High snap. Punter pressure coming. Gets the ball up and out of the way, and one of the linemen for West Laco East lost his helmet. The ball's going to be downed at the Wildcat 48-yard line on that punt.
1: Field position pretty decent for this Eagle offense on the side of West Laco East. It's 14-0, 1:41 left to go till the half. Doug, remember that crazy play we had last night where one of the GP guys got called for a 15-yard penalty because he continued to play without his helmet?
0: Yeah.
1: One of the linemen got his helmet knocked off, Marcos, but he continued to block downfield.
2: It's an old J.J. Watt type play.
1: I mean, I think the guy should get credit for being a beast.
2: Yeah.
0: But they called a 15-yard penalty on it. I was like, okay.
2: That's the only reason why Damian Pierce got drafted, actually.
0: Five wide once again for the Eagles. They've been running this formation a lot. And West Laco East takes their third and final timeout of the half.
2: If you're a Texans fan, you understood that.
3: That's West Coast's final time out of the half.
0: Thank you for the confirmation.
1: Yeah, so this is a pivotal series right here for this West Laco East team. And the defense specifically, it's, you know, 1:41 left to go. You need a stop right here more than anything. You got to shut Vets out. Can't allow any points, at most three. You got to keep this game manageable heading into the second half. And for Vets, they see this as an opportunity. They still got three timeouts left to use at their disposal. They've been dicing them up in the passing game. You're starting to get Charlebois working in that regard as well. A big moment right here for Ben Bittner, for offensive coordinator Cameron Cox and company, to essentially take a firm hold of this game heading into halftime.
0: The Eagles won the toss and took the opening kickoff, so the Wildcats will get the ball to start the third quarter. It would have been huge for the Wildcats to get a score a while ago and then get the ball to start off the second half and try to either cut this lead in half or tie it up here. But the Eagles with an opportunity, like you said, James, to kind of put this a big lead on them going into halftime. Lofton in the backfield now is going to take the handoff. Cutback lane, slips and falls down for a gain of one to the 46.
1: Lofton right now is the lead ball carrier, six carries, and he's had a few negative plays. He's at six carries for 4 yards.
0: Charlebois now the left slot, five wide once again for the Eagles. Snap, looking, Hinojosa. Now he's going to fire it out, and it's caught. And that's Rhodes once again for another close to a first down. Are they moving it or they're not?
1: It's going to be down at the 38, it appears.
0: 37 is where they had it marked for the moment. And the head linesman says that's enough for a first down. Then the Eagles call timeout, correct?
1: Yes, Eagles will burn one of their first timeouts. Did the head linesman officially give that one a first down, Doug?
0: They did.
1: Okay, so then that's a gain of nine. Rhodes' second reception, and Hinojosa, 8 for 8, put a nice seed on Cole Rhodes right there. I like how they're attacking the intermediate, and a little bit of confusion on the field, I suppose.
2: Well, it's because they veterans had called a timeout because they didn't get the first down originally. And then they decided to move the chains, and I think that head coach Carlos Cuellar was saying that was not relayed to him.
1: Okay.
2: And so his defense was still on the sideline, and veterans' offense was set and ready to run a play.
1: Well, Coach Cuellar is out there kind of, he's looking perplexed.
2: Oh, so what are they going to give him?
1: I see, that's what I thought. Like, they're moving it.

0: back now. It's third down.
1: Third and inches.
0: Okay, so the crew of Mr. Art Green, they must have had some sort of discussion. And
2: head linesman walked up and did the signal, pointed for the first down.
0: It's third and literal inches here. So, all right. Back to play. 1:03 left in the half.
2: So it's third down and less than a yard. Hinojosa under center is going to take it. He's going to fall forward to the 45-yard line, 35-yard line, and that's enough for the first down. How about that?
0: A little bit of an assist from his running backs with a push forward. I think that was Charlebois who helped him out.
2: Clock stop for the moment. Now it's now running down at 45 seconds to go before halftime. Trips on the left side for the Eagles. First and 10 from the 35-yard line. Hinojosa is going to throw it. It's low and it's skipped off the turf.
0: Oh, man. I think Riker Hinojosa is saying he got his hands under it. From my vantage point, I thought he caught it, Doug. But either way, it's going to be called incomplete. The first one of the night for Aaron Hinojosa.
2: I mean, it did him a favor. It stopped the clock.
0: Well, that too.
1: Well, the umpire and the side judge were both on it right away. They called it incomplete.
2: I thought I saw it skip in. Trips on the left side, second down and 10. Snap. Hinojosa slides out of the pocket. Now cuts around again. Falls forward down about the 33-yard line.
0: That was Adrian Espino who wrapped the ankles of Hinojosa.
2: Eagles take their second timeout.
3: Timeout, Veterans Memorial, first of the half.
2: Second of the half. Oh, no, they didn't give them the timeout while ago. Sorry.
0: Yeah. Yeah, after all that confusion, that was not a timeout after all. Third and 7 upcoming for Vets. 29 seconds to go till halftime. It's 14-0 Eagles.
1: And then now that's getting a healthy argument from Coach Cuellar, because
2: I thought it was a timeout while ago.
1: Because I guess Art Green's argument would be, well, we stopped because we changed the ruling.
0: And so their timeout's nullified.
1: And so it's an official's timeout then, okay. Maybe.
0: Yeah. That sounds good.
1: That sounds like the only explanation that it could be, to be honest with you.
0: I'm pretty sure Coach Cuellar was happy to hear that.
1: I'm sure he was, that the officials called timeout to stop the clock instead of veterans.
2: And the clock has started now. The play clock has. Sorry, it's down to 22 seconds. You're going to reset the play clock. And now let's go. Trips on the left side of the formation on third down and 7 for the Eagles. Snap. And the host has time. Fire the ball down the right sideline. And it falls incomplete. And a flag. They're going to call offside on the...
3: Offside. Defense. 5-yard penalty. Repeat third down.
0: Well, they tried to go deep to Cole Rhodes. 23 seconds left. 3rd and 3 for Vets. They still have 2 timeouts to play with.
1: Yeah, and that gives them more to work with in the playbook. Maybe they could work a little bit on the ground.
2: 2x2 set this time. Charlebois to the left of Hinojosa. Is everybody set? There's a snap. Hand off Charlebois, and the blitz is coming. They know exactly what the Eagles are going to do when they're running.
0: That's Jaden Garza, number 28 for Weslaco East, who just didn't give Charlebois any chance right there.
1: Yeah, and I think me...
3: Veterans Memorial.
1: Me, Garza, and Coach Ben Bittner were all on the same page.
0: Yeah.
1: Because they did dial up the run, and Garza was on it immediately.
0: And you know what? It makes sense. You got 2 timeouts left. If you pop a nice run with Charlebois or Lofton, you can still bang a timeout. But, you know, maybe like 15 seconds or so. And you're going to have a couple of opportunities at the end zone with a timeout left. I mean, I get the play call. But it was a good job by East and Coach Cuellar to kind of sense that coming and really sell out for the run. So 4th and 4 for this Eagle offense. 12 seconds to go till the half.
1: So that should technically be a loss of 1, right? Because it was 3rd and 3.

0: So,
1: man, the Eagles.
2: Fourth and four. Yeah, you're right.
1: The Eagles on the ground so far. It's about to be halftime. 12 total rushing yards.
3: I mean, it's been a stifling job right there from the front seven of Weslaco East.
1: 12 carries, 12 yards. Mm. So, yes, about a yard per carry. And, yeah, it has been a stifling.
2: All right, here we go. Fourth down and four coming up for the Eagles with 12 seconds to go before halftime. There's the snap. This time he's got time to throw. Going to fire the ball down in the middle. Wide open. Can he got it? Caught. Touchdown, Eagles.
1: 29 yards. Dial it up. Hinojosa to Hinojosa. Aaron to Riker. Back of the end zone. And, man, that's a little bit heartbreaking if you're Weslaco East. Vets goes up three scores.
2: Carmona to come in to try the extra point with Aaron Hinojosa to hold. The snap is low, but he holds it down and kicks it up, and it's through. 21-0 Eagles will stay right here because we're going to go to halftime here in just a moment.
1: You know, Doug, on that play, and Marcos, on that play, I did not think Aaron Hinojosa was going to throw it to the back of the end zone. I saw a wide receiver kind of leak out to the flat, wide open. I thought he was going to take the safe throw, knowing they still had a timeout left and possibly go for it with one or two more plays. They went for the shot right there, and they got it. That is a demoralizer if you're Weslaco East right now heading into the half.
3: Yeah, well, and they also had a couple guys on some crossers over the middle of the field, but then he decides to hit the deep post route, just throws it up straight to the back of the end zone, and trusted his wide receiver has the foot speed to get to that football. And what an amazing throw and catch by the Hinojosas.
1: Yes, indeed.
2: And not relations.
3: No. and then a demoralizing play entering the half if you're Weslaco.
1: Yeah, absolutely.
3: Going down three scores, that's one thing that they could not happen, you know, on that last drive. And you got to give credit to Veterans Memorial, though, making it happen.
2: 21 and 23 back deep. That is Devin Bernias and Cavazos back deep.
3: Well, you two are Cowboys fans. 5 seconds left before the half. What do you do here? You kick it out of bounds or you get it in play?
2: What does a Cowboys fan have to do with this?
1: You got to squib kick it, Doug, to waste time.
2: Well, yeah.
1: Instead of kick it out the bounds like Schottenheimer did against the Ravens. Or ordered Aubrey to do.
2: End over end. Back. Oh. And it goes out of bounds.
3: Oh, no. Maybe they're not Cowboys fans.
4: Kick out of bounds on the kicking team.
1: One more play before the
2: 5-yard penalty. Correct?
1: I believe so.
4: Ball will be placed at the 30-yard line. First and 10, Weslaco East.
2: to 14, Carroll leading over the Rivera Raiders down in Brownsville. And the same score between in the Battle of the Trojans, 3-0 Beeville. Mesa takes a snap, takes a knee. And that'll take us to halftime. We have a 3-minute break set up to go into half to get all of our spots in for the first half. So we'll do that. We'll take that 3-minute break right now. The Eagles leading the Wildcats here at Buck Stadium in the district. Game number 2, 21-0, Veterans Memorial on top. We'll be back in just a moment. Stay with us.
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2: Hello. Welcome back, ladies and gentlemen, to Buck Stadium. 25 minutes left in this halftime portion, and the Eagles are leading the Wildcats from Weslaco East. Score of 21-0 here at the halftime mark. And, of course, the scores will give you a round from the Coastal Bend. We'll check on that once again. I think Cal Allen scored once again, and they now lead the King Mustangs 28-8 in the third quarter. That game delayed. It was initially supposed to have been played last night, and it was moved to tonight at 6 p.m., and then they had a lightning delay already at that game tonight, and probably about a 6:15, 6:20 start, and they're rocking and rolling. So it's a 28-8 score there. Carroll leading Brownsville Rivetta 28-14. Same score between the Battle of the Trojans in Beeville. The Trojans of Beeville leading the Moody Trojans 3-0. And Raymondville and Santa Gertrudis, it's a tied at 7. Now, hold on, I have another one. I have 15-7, so Raymondville 15-7 over Santa Gertrudis. And Miller leading Toloso Midway 14-3 and shows the first quarter. So I'm not sure if it's still first quarter off that one, James, or not. But
1: I mean, there's a bunch of different start times tonight, Doug, so I mean, it might be the first quarter. Who knows? Nonetheless, I'm just happy we're able to get that first half in. And it's 21-0 Vets up on Weslaco East.
2: Let's do something a little bit different tonight. Let's go ahead, Marcos. Let's give me your thoughts on the first half of action, what you've seen tonight.
3: Well, I think that Weslaco has largely played better than the score is showing. I think that their defense, I mean, they did a fantastic job in the run game. I think it appears to me that their defensive concept is almost bend, don't break, but the problem is that they're breaking.
1: Yeah.
3: You know what I mean?
2: Fair.
3: You're seeing the classic cover two, right, and then get to the football. However, you're not seeing them finish tackles like they need to in order for that defensive philosophy to work. And so that's where I think the struggles have been. They've been playing largely well, but those two explosive plays have been killer. And then you got to give credit to the Veterans Memorial offense there at the end. That was just a really well-sustained drive. They using their timeouts wisely, moving the chains to get into the end zone before the half. So you got to give credit to them as well.

0: But I don't necessarily believe that the scoreboard fully reflects the performance of either of these teams, to be honest, because on the flip side, go ahead, James.
1: Yeah, no, I mean, to go with what you're saying about the Wesco East performance, and we'll look at defense, right? Look, they came into this ballgame with a mission to stop Veterans Memorial's high-octane rushing attack. I mean, Vets came in averaging 196 rushing yards on the ground per game so far this season. They only have 12 right now at the half. So mission accomplished on that front. Now, on the flip side, I don't think Wesco East anticipated the type of start or game that they've seen so far from the quarterback of Vets, Aaron Hinojosa, who is 9 of 10 passing for 206 yards and 3 touchdown passes, a 41-yarder, a 60-yarder, and a 29-yarder. So Vets has been able to hit big explosives in that passing game where they usually have those explosives in their running attack. So credit to Vets as well. When one of their options was stopped, they decided to open it up in the pass, and Aaron Hinojosa has played fantastic tonight.
2: Hey, I have a score update in the Battle of the Trojans. The blue and gold team is leading the orange and white team 6-3.
1: Oh, wow.
3: Oh.
1: Where's that game happening? That's in Beeville.
2: That's in Beeville.
1: It's in Beeville, okay. Pretty good. Pretty good stuff right there.
0: Yeah, I mean, that's exactly kind of the same train of thought that I was going into with the Veterans offense, is that just Aaron Hinojosa, he's been playing well. Give credit to his wide receivers.
1: Yes.
0: And then Andrew Charlebois, because both of those huge plays, that's all run after the catch. That's all getting the ball to your playmakers and letting them do work.
2: And, of course, to add with it a little bit too, is every defensive team has been coming in and daring the Eagles to throw the ball.
0: Yeah.
2: They really are. You're putting eight guys in the box. You're not going to allow Andrew Charlebois to run all over you. And every time we've seen a handoff in the backfield, they're waiting on it. They know it's coming. They're sending a guy in. They're attacking the interior of it, and you're not getting any running room. So you have to throw.
0: Yeah, and then to be fair, they're also often having 7 or 8 guys in the box.
1: Yeah.
0: So it's a very clear commitment to stopping the run. However, if one guy misses a tackle on the outside,
2: you're
0: in for a lot of trouble. And then just credit to the Hinojosas on that last pass. That was just a beautiful, not much you could do about that defensively. Just a great job by Aaron, and then Riker reeling that one in. But yeah, that's kind of summarizes the first half for me.
2: And you're right there. Absolutely right. Of course, we did it last night. We showed the legacy line and we showed the GP band last night, so we might do a little bit more of this tonight. The Veterans Memorial Star Line, since Wesco East did not bring their band or their dance team tonight, or cheerleaders, we will allow the Star Line to go their performance. Why not?
0: It's always a little quieter when there's only one band.
2: It is.
0: Why not give the one that's here a little bit of shine?
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0: For those of you watching along tonight on MICSportsNetwork.com on or on our very own smartphone app, the camera was zoomed all the way out. And they decided to go from the 30 to the 30, so there really wasn't much we can do on that to try to get you guys the entire field of it. What a nice job from both the Silver Stars and the Star Line tonight. And the Eagle Band now taking off, and it will make a performance. They're adding a Star Line clarinet member. One of the humid nights here at Buck Stadium, but a lot of the band members making sure that they're comfortable tonight. They're not the old school traditional uniforms. They've probably been sweating profusely in tonight, Marcos.
1: I guess it's just a stand tune kind of night. They're not their performance.
2: That's exactly what I was going to say. Some show tunes, as they call them.
1: I always hated doing this. Whenever we didn't do our halftime performance, we just stood there and played. Didn't feel like anyone cared. I'm not saying I don't care now.
0: Well, now they're busting out the dance moves.
2: Yeah, they're
1: they're having fun with it.
2: They're dancing, no doubt. Halftime, it's 21-0 Vets on Weslaco East. About 15 minutes left here in the intermission.
0: We'll take a three-minute timeout after this song.
2: I'm trying to pinpoint this song.
1: Cheap Throws. I see ya.
2: Got it. Not a bad stand tune.
1: No.
3: That was Cheap
0: Thrills.
3: I see ya.
0: Uh-huh. There we go.
2: Wow, there we go.
0: Step aside for a three-minute timeout. We'll be back in just a moment. Stay with us.
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4: Back here, Buck Stadium, 12 minutes or so to go here in this halftime portion, and the Eagle Band is through performing tonight. Yeah. 21-0 Veterans Memorial over the Weslaco East Wildcats. They're in the halftime portion, and it looks like there is some type of presentation or something going to happen. Photographers are lined up right at 50, right down in front of us here.
5: I think it's the HOCO court.
6: Oh, it's homecoming tonight, yes. That's okay. What it is.
4: That's right. I saw all the moms down there a while ago.
6: Yeah, so there will be the homecoming court for Veterans Memorial.
4: I think they're trying to tell you they're ready to go.
6: Yeah. We got the illustrious press down there with their nice media vest, courtesy of CCISD. I love wearing my vest when I'm down there pregame. It's like a badge of honor. Got a lull in the action, 10 minutes to go here from Buccaneer Stadium. James Espinosa, Doug Ketchton, and Marcos Modakine. Second half will be coming up. Going to try to get you some more scores. Okay, Doug, did you give a Carroll update?
4: I did a while ago.
6: I'm not sure what you said, but I'm going to say it again for those who are just tuning in. Carroll, 42. Brownsville-Rivetta, 14. Second quarter.
4: Wow.
6: So the Tigers are handling business.
4: And Cal Allen now leading 35-8 over King, still in the third. The score is still updated. It's halftime in the Battle of the Trojans with Moody leading 6-3. Raymondville and Santa Gertrudis, a one-point lead for the Bearcats over the Lions, 15-14.
6: Ooh.
4: Lyford and Bishop, 28-7. Lyford on top of the Badgers.
6: Man, that's tough.
4: And Miller still leading Toloso Midway, at least the last score that we have, 14-3.
7: Tonight she is being escorted by her father, retired Air Force Major Mark Gonzalez. After high school, Elena plans to attend the University of Texas at San Antonio to study music.
4: In Brentwood Christian and Incarnate Word Academy, I don't know if they're playing tonight.
6: They are.
4: They are playing. They moved it up from tomorrow's game.
6: They were playing tonight at John Paul II.
4: Okay, because of the wet.
6: They moved the game over there because John Paul has turf.
4: Yeah.
6: So that game's in action.

0: One of my media buddies is at that game, Doug. Drew Bishop of Chris Six Sports. We actually had Drew Bishop on the Sunday Sports Rush last week. Good interview. Young up-and-comer in the sports media game.
1: And Parker has her dad out there. That's Parker Malone.
0: Oh, is that Scott Coach Malone?
1: Yeah. Coach Malone in the house. Wow.
0: That is the Scott Malone. Thank you to CCISD for the squeegee.
1: Coach Keel, assistant athletic director.
0: There is
1: with a 25-foot pole.
0: I'm going to tell you something right now, man. Coach Keel, if something needs to get done, just call Coach Keel. He's getting it done. He's making sure that it's done.
2: Some district out there will be very lucky to have them as an athletic director in the future.
0: Coach Keel is doing the job. He's making sure that everybody's taken care of here in the press box. An amazing job by Coach Keel. Look at the form as well.
1: I have a funny story to tell you. He's now the county judge, but at the time, he was the mayor of Portland. When the windows would get really crazy over at Ray Akins Wildcat Stadium, they would get really fogged up. The mayor at the time, Mayor Krebs, would squeegee the window for us. So he's now the county judge. But he has not done it, had to do it in a while. We've been okay.
0: Wow.
1: But he would squeegee the window for us. So the mayor of Portland would turn around and squeegee the window for you.
0: That's leadership.
1: Yeah, it is.
0: And you know what? These are the type of leaders that you want to be around, because guess what? He's not going to ask you to do something that he wouldn't do.
1: You're right.
0: He's setting the example. Coach Keel, baby, CCISD.
1: He's a swell guy, too.
0: All right. And of course, homecoming.
1: We got a little grief that we talked about him at one of the games we did at Cabinets Field. His wife was like, I'm a good person. I'm easy to work with, too. So, Mrs. Keel, we appreciate you the same.
0: That's right.
1: Looking forward to meeting you one day soon. Trying to hang on to see if they're going to make an announcement real quick. But we're running out of time to get our last halftime break in.
0: I don't know if this is just the court. And then they're going to crown the king and queen at the homecoming dance.
2: They might do that.
0: That's like the new thing they do now.
2: Yeah, they don't do it at the football game anymore.
0: Yes, this is just like, here's the court. And then, the next day they'll announce it.
2: I was on the homecoming court.
0: Wow, were you?
2: Yeah, I was.
0: That's pretty cool.
2: Yeah, I didn't. It wasn't really a great time, honestly, because we did our pregame at Flower Bluff, and there was like 30-mile-an-hour wind gusts. So all the hair and everyone's picture.
0: Okay, were you like dressed or were you in band uniform?
2: No, I was button up.
0: Okay.
2: You know, dress shoes.
0: And then did you have to change it to band
2: literally
0: uniform immediately?
2: Sprint it across the street because that's where our thing was. Sprint it across the street, changed, had to go get in my uniform, get my drum ready. And then over at Flower Bluff, we do trooping to where we march across the street into the stadium.
0: Oh, wow.
2: And so then we had to go and do all that stuff pregame.
0: All right. I guess we'll take our final break, Doug. I don't know. We're kind of let's see. Let's give them.
1: No, turn it up.
3: Addie Besigel.
0: Awesome.
1: One of the cheerleaders.
2: I didn't get the name.
1: Addie Washington.
3: 2026 homecoming king is Roman Bonilla.
0: All right, that's cool.
1: And Anna Hossa sprints to go warm up. Let's go ahead and take our third or final break here in halftime. We'll be back in just a moment. Stay with us. More coming up from Buck Stadium.
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4: At Buck Stadium with a minute 33 left to go in the halftime portion. We're back here. Doug Kesterson, James Espinosa, and Marcos Marroquin.
5: Yeah, we're back. Moments away from the second half. Vets is up 21-0 on Weslaco East. 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We're in the Apple Store. We're in the Google Store. Download that app. You see it on your screen. Do it. We'd appreciate it so, so much. Eagles about to hit the field. Weslaco East has already warmed up in their end zone. Eagles with a 21-0 lead. They got the smoke billowing out of their tunnel. And the drum line fires up, and here come the Eagles. Eagles. 21-0 here at Buck Stadium. Moments away from kickoff, second half.

0: Okay, we're trying to work on a few technical difficulties, I think. We're working on it.
1: Yeah, it's being worked on. We're troubleshooting as we speak.
0: Appreciate everybody tuning in tonight. And typically we see nice coverage from people following along with the ball games that we do. Eagles will kick off. The Wildcats will get the ball to start the third quarter here from Buck Stadium.
1: I think we're good, Doug.
0: Okay.
1: I just gave it a listen.
0: Okay, and I did on my phone. I wanted to make sure
1: everything was
0: good.
1: There's nothing double. There's nothing echoey. I think we are 100% at least on the actual game broadcast.

0: broadcast. So let's go. Let's get started. Second half. Weslaco East will receive, and they're going to need a touchdown in the worst way to prevent this game from potentially getting out of hand.
1: So it's number 21 and 23 back deep. Of course, those are Devin Bernias and Thomas Cavazos back deep with Ryan Carmona to kick off with the ball on the 40. They've not really kicked deep. I know Carmona has the leg, James. He's done a nice job with it. They've been trying to kick in that short intermediate area between the 30 and the 10 and have it bounce. I mean, a lot of things can happen if you kick the ball like that, Marcos. If it's not fielded right away, it's a live ball. And then we'd really set yourself up with excellent field position if you can get it and create a turnover of some sort to start this third quarter.
2: You are risking, though, if it kind of comes off on the side of the foot, a kickoff out of bounds, which we have already seen.
1: You're 1,000% right on that as well. And this one's end over end, and it's back deep. This will go into the end zone for a touchback.
0: Weslaco East will come out for their first possession of the second half. They were able to accumulate 67 yards passing in the first half. Noah Mesa was 6 of 13. On the ground, though, that's where East was held. 12 rushes for 34 total yards. So just about
1: 100 yards of offense.
0: Yeah, just about 100 yards, officially 101. That was a good job by Vets' defense, especially in that front seven, down in the middle of stopping what East was trying to accomplish.
1: Both teams 1-0 in district play. They want to keep pace, obviously, for district championship and playoffs. On a 2x2 set, single back. Mesa calls for the snap, wants to throw on first down, throws it out. It's caught by his receiver, turns up the field, and a nice gain on first down across the 30-yard line. To Contreras. Like, I'm going to give him an 8-yard. And that's got what the 33-yard line. Second down and 2 coming up. Trips on the right side. Single receivers, Contreras on the left. And this time, Mesa wants to fire the ball out. It's caught. Breaking one tackle, picking up the first down, and four Eagles going to bring him and move him over and drop him down at the 40-yard line.
0: It's a nice 7-yard little pitch and catch to Oviedo. And so far, utilizing the short passing game, getting their guys in space and letting them operate. An extension of the run, if you will.
1: Bring up first and 10 with a 2x2 set. 1 minute gone here in this third quarter. Snap. Mesa wants to throw. Going to fire it down. Broken up. And I'm not sure who had a better opportunity to catch it. Was it either the Eagles, number 12, Javen Cruz Levine, or number 81, Jace Trevino for the Wildcats, James?
0: Yeah, absolutely. Cruz Levine almost had a pick six right there. You said it, Doug. He made a great jump on the ball, just couldn't secure it.
1: I could feel Marcos getting excited next to me because he could see it too. He was like, ooh, here we go. Trips on the left side. Second down and 10. Clock is stopped at 10:52. With a swing pass out again, and there's a nice lane for him to turn up the field into Eagle territory and then driven out of bounds with a first down at the 45 of the Eagles.
0: Just a quick little 15-yarder right there. Nice little swing pass.
1: And right now seems to be a very nice adjustment from the Wildcats in at the halftime motion. They found something that wants to, a little wrinkle to get it to the outside.
0: And there was some good blocking on the outside as well from a couple of those Wildcat receivers. A great job so far on this drive.
1: Trips on the right. Motion across now from right to left. Sets up as a slot. This time they want to throw it out, and it's caught, and there's nothing but Eagles there. But he steps out of it. Comes all the way down inside the 35-yard line.
0: Yeah, Oviedo's just being slippery, man. He's doing a good job on that 12-yard gain. And you know, most of that was yards after the catch. I thought for sure he was going to be stopped by a couple of Eagles, but he was able to sidestep and go through a couple of tackles.
2: Well, he got some help from Oviedo, too. Great blocking on the outside from his wide receiver.
1: Trips on the right.

0: Wildcat on first and 10. Wildcats moving down the field pretty quickly so far. The coaches are almost all the way out to the numbers on the side behind the play. And now they're back off the side. The play clock is down to three. Swing pass once again, and this time come up and drop for a loss back at the 35.
1: Yeah, that's Cruz Levine, who read that one perfectly and blew it up. A tackle for loss.
0: And nice form tackle. We don't talk about that a whole lot anymore. We don't get to really do it, but wrapped him up, put the shoulder pad right in the midsection, and drove him to the ground. We had, what, a game last week in Portland? It was something like that, Marcos? Somebody
2: yeah,
0: had like a,
2: so.
0: Like a perfect yeah. form tackle. Second down and 11. This time they want to hand off in a nice little running lane. And that could have been a cutback block, wouldn't it? Blindside, it looked kind of
1: I don't know
0: to
1: about
0: the
1: that.
0: Side.
1: I just think he got a nice chip on one of the defenders there. But it was a good job nonetheless by that Eagle defense to stop the ball carrier.
3: They give a little bit of leniency whenever you're horizontal. It's more so when you're moving towards your own end zone as an offensive player that they're going to get you for that blindside block. So I think that one was clean right there.
0: Third down and eight, or third down and a long nine coming up. 2x2 set. Three-step drop. Fire the ball out to a wide-open receiver, and he dropped it. Tried to turn up the field without the ball in his hands. It makes it incomplete at the 32. It'll bring up fourth down.
1: Yeah, that's a tough one because I'm not sure if Hereda would have got the first down, but it would have made it a lot more manageable now that it's fourth and nine.
0: Right, your playbook opens up.
1: You know, puts the Wildcats in a precarious position. I mean, you are down 21. You're going to have to start going for these fourth downs, especially in the opponent's territory. And that's what Coach Cuellar and company are going to attempt right now.
0: So fourth down and nine from the Eagles' 32-yard line. Trips on the right. Empty backfield now with five wide. The snap. Wants to throw. Fires it. Didn't even know it was there. Wow, it's incomplete, and the ball goes over on downs.
3: And, you know, I'm going to give a great credit to the quarterback, Mesa, right there, because he saw it was the running back, actually, who got sent out wide. He saw him on a little bit of a go route, run past the linebacker. Mesa notices it's a zone, so he tries to lace the ball between the linebacker, the corner, and the safety. He makes a good throw, but the running back didn't get his head turned around quick enough. And it's a turnover on downs. So a lack of awareness right there really hurts this Wildcats.
0: Two back set for the Eagles, first and 10 from the 32. This time they're going to hand off Schalibaugh. Cut back lane. And that's the Andrew Schalibaugh we're used to seeing as he drives all the way to the 41-yard line.
1: Pickup of nine. That's the longest run from scrimmage that the Eagles have tonight. Under 8 minutes here in the third.
3: Well, the long before that was called back on a holding.
0: Clock running, 7:50 to go here in the third quarter. Eagles leading 21-0 at Buck Stadium. Two back set once again. This time handoff. This is going to go to Lofton, who's going to cut the back on the left side. Steps out of three tackles and then wrapped up, but he has enough yardage for the first down all the way up to the 43-yard line.
1: It's like a gain of three. First that year, Lofton, or make that officially two.
0: Trips on the right side, and Schalibaugh to the right of Hinojosa. Now they're going to get the call from the sideline. The snap to Hinojosa, fires it out quickly. It's caught, turns up the field, and with a cut inside. All the way down inside the 40-yard line is Silvas once again.
1: It's a gain of 19. And we've seen it, Doug. They're attacking the swing passes. They've been attacking the intermediates.
0: Take what they give you.
1: And Silvas has done a really nice job with 56 receiving yards on three receptions.
0: They're daring you to throw the ball. And your quarterback is really stepping up to the challenge tonight. The trips on the left side, first and 10. The snap. Wants to throw it out. This time Hinojosa has it. That's to Riker. There's a block. He stood to the outside. The flag comes in, and that will come back for a hold.
4: Aaron Hinojosa's pass completes number

0: Yeah, they're just spamming the screens here, these little dump-offs.
1: Offense, 10-yard penalty, repeat first down.
2: I mean, and that's going to be on Wesico East, right, to make that adjustment. They're giving them the space in the flats. They want them to, well, not necessarily want them to, but they're trying to keep them in front of them. And if it's there, then you know what? Take it. Take your profits, as they say. And that's what the Eagles have been able to do.
3: Trips on the right side on first and like 18. And there's Schalibois cutting through the line. Picks up some of that yardage back up to the 42-yard line.
4: Tackle made by number 12, Derek Salinas.
2: It's only the fifth carry for Andrew Schalibois. He has 17 yards on the ground.
4: 42-yard line.
2: Of course, he made the biggest impact on a 60-yard touchdown reception on a screenplay.
3: He would not be denied on that run, on the catch. He's the tight end on the right side this time. Empty backfield once again. Two by two. Timeout, Wesico East.
2: 5:38 here
1: timeout
2: in the third.
1: Wesico East. East first charge timeout of the half.
3: So that'll give us an opportunity to say thank you to our sponsors tonight. We appreciate your support all season long. That's Neal's Urban Oven, AEP Texas, Ewald Kubota, Dynasty Imprints, and the Fellowship of Christian Athletes. Don't forget the TSM postgame show tonight at 10 o'clock, followed by the scoreboard show at 10:30 all the way to 11:30 tonight. And then NFL action on Sunday on Keys. You guys can tune in and listen to the Chargers and the Seahawks, 2:45, 3:25 kickoff. A current student athlete of the week is Sawyer Brown, the quarterback for the Incarnate Word Academy Angels. They're 4-1 and just coming off a win last week over Woodsboro, a 2A school.
2: And tonight I believe they have Brentwood
3: Christian.
2: Yeah, so
3: I have not seen a score update in that game. It was supposed to have been played tomorrow at 11 a.m., but I think the rain did a little bit of number on their field. So you told me tonight it's at John Paul?
2: Yeah, it's happening at John Paul as we speak.
3: I have not seen any update on that game. But I know our friend Albert Hernandez, who's listening or following or watching tonight, Mike can find that for us, possibly. And then maybe catch up with the Moody and Beeville score as well. Nothing Vets, 5:38 to go here in the third.
2: I got an update on that score, Doug. We'll get to it in a moment.
3: Okay. Once again, a double tight end with a two wide receiver set for the Eagles on second down and 14. Once a screen pass, there's a wide open wide receiver. Touchdown, Eagles. He's going to walk it into the end zone. Hinojosa to Hinojosa. Sorry, no, that was number 11. My bad. That's Cole Rhodes once again.
2: That's the second touchdown for Cole Rhodes. And, man, just absolutely bit on the pump fake to the outside. Froze the corner, and Rhodes was absolutely free to the end zone.
3: Excellent play calls. Swing pass, outside, outside, outside, pump, go.
2: The fourth touchdown pass for Aaron Hinojosa.
3: And he holds it. Carmona's extra point is good. 28-0, Eagles back in a moment.
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3: We're back here at Buck Stadium. Sorry, the extra point was no good. It looked good from where we were for the moment, but they said it was no good. It's 27-0 Eagles on top of the Wildcats. Carmona will

0: kickoff. With once again, Brunillas and Cavazos back deep. This one's a sidewinder. It's going to bounce right into the hands. And that's a nice run. That is not Cavazos. That's the starting running back, Herrera. And he gets a nice gain. They're going to have excellent field position.
1: Yeah, pretty decent job right there from Herrera. 27-0 Vets up right now. 5:16 here in the third. We got a replay coming up. MIC Sports Network. See the Hinojosa takes the snap. Pumps to the outside and boom. There goes Cole Rhodes. Touchdown. The fourth touchdown pass from Aaron Hinojosa.

0: tonight.
1: Yeah, he's had a fantastic game. He has a sack as well.
2: Okay, make it second down at 11. That loss of one. Clock runs under 5 minutes to go here in the third. And a 2x2 base set for the Wildcats. Motion across, and they're going to fake the handoff. They're going to swing past it out to get it into the hands of Oviedo. And he's picked up a nice gain, and that penalty or that lost yard is back, and now up to about the 42-yard line.
1: Quick gain of five. Fifth reception tonight for Oviedo. He's up to 32 receiving yards.
2: I'm really impressed, too, with that Eagles front four tonight.
1: Oh, they've been solid. Those guys have been, I mean, all season, Doug, this is our third time we've seen the Eagles here in 2026. And each game, the front has brought it.
2: And the snap, Mesa wants to throw it out again. This time it's caught. Should be enough for a first down, and he runs backwards. They're going to give him, that line judge on the far side is going to give him awful close. I think it's going to be about 6 inches shy.
1: Yeah, Bernice with the catch.
3: They're moving it.
2: And that's, they're going to get, you're right, Marcos, right at the 48-yard line.
1: So they do move those chains.
2: So I see Miller's 21-3 at half over TM.
1: Oh, I do have that update, Doug. Sorry. Okay, let me hit you with that here in a minute.
2: And once again, a base set for the Wildcats at their 48. The snap, the handoff once again, trying to bounce it to the outside. It does, and gets a little bit of a crease out there.
1: Looks like Hedetta might have picked up, looks like 6 yards maybe.
2: It's like the ball was loose. There was a lot of weird action over there on that far side.
1: I thought I saw that as well, but it's going to be second and four. Okay, so update from Drew Bishop of Chris 6. Halftime, Brentwood Christian 48, Incarnate Word 14, Doug.
2: Ooh.
1: Sawyer Brown, though, with a touchdown run on the night.
2: I thought you were going to give me the Beeville and Moody score.
1: Oh, no, I was
2: 10-6, Beeville. Second down, coming up for the Wildcats. Pressure coming, steps up in the pocket, cannot get past everybody. Ball comes out. Still loose, the Eagles fall on it. They'll have it at the 40-yard line.
1: Wow. A strip sack fumble. And things are going all red, white, and blue tonight at Buck Stadium.
3: Yeah, it looked like the Wildcats were going to fall on it, and then I think Cooper Keel kind of accidentally kicked it out of their hands whenever he was running after it. And then...
1: that was a great play all around.
3: You know, the oblong football is just kind of dancing around the field, and it falls in the arms of an Eagle.
2: And it sure bounces funny.
3: Yeah.
2: Two-back set once again. Single receiver out on the left. A snap. They're going to hand off to Lofton. He's trying to turn up the field and gets inside the 40 down to the 38-yard line.
1: And that was a good chase down from number 49. That's Uriel Oviedo. And also number 10 on the tackle, Derek Davila, they kind of split that one.
2: There were extra whistles. Was there some extracurricular activity going on?
3: There was, and they stopped the clock because of it.
2: Now Riker Hinojosa comes in. Trips on the left side of the formation. Charlebois out. Lofton is the back to the left of Aaron Hinojosa. The snap, wants to throw it out. This time he's got Riker Hinojosa, And he turns up and is driven out of bounds about the 35-yard line.
4: Aaron Hinojosa's pass complete to number 10.
1: Just Riker a quick Hinojosa. 3-yard pitch and catch. He's now 12 of 13 passing for 270 yards. Aaron Hinojosa having quite an efficient night.
2: I'm smelling a 300-yard gain.
1: Well, he's getting very close, Doug. 4 touchdown passes as well. So, I mean, take a shot downfield. You might have your fifth one here.
2: Trips on the right side. Third down and 5 coming up.
3: Yep.
2: It was third down.

0: and five.
1: What do you think they're going to do there, Doug?
2: Offense, 5-yard penalty, repeat third down.
3: Yeah, that's a tough one.
1: Yeah, Lofton was creeping. Same thing that happened to Charlotte Bois earlier.
0: I see a lot of backs do that. I think Ballard does that from GP. I've seen
1: Robles do
0: that for Carroll in a couple of games this year. I've seen some of those different backs. They get that lean anticipating the snap count. Now you're in a 2x2 set on 3rd and 10. The snap, Hinojosa, 3-step drop, waiting patiently. Steps up, slides around, dances through, and he's sacked.
3: There's a flag down at the line of scrimmage, far side of the field, left hash.
1: I think if anything, it's going to be against the Eagles.
0: And the umpire is already running backwards. You're not sure what the team wants to do.
2: But a hold, offense, the penalty decline, but have fourth down.
3: All right, Mr. Art Green with the explanation. That's a loss of two, though, on the play. Officially a sack.
0: Cooper Keel the punt. He flipped the field the last time that he was in there and punted, pinned it down inside the 10.
1: They could just take it to the end of the quarter.
3: Let's see if Coach Bittner decides to do that. Nope.
0: Keel's punt high, end over end. It's going to be fielded back inside the 5-yard line.
1: What a punt.
0: Down to the 4.
3: That should end the third quarter, and it does.
2: That is the end of the third quarter. Third quarter.
3: So at the end of 3, it's Vets Memorial 27, Weslaco East nothing. Stay hydrated. 12 more minutes of football here for you in week 6 of the Texas High School football season. 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And, you know, the story tonight for me has been the passing aerial assault that Vets Memorial has been able to establish with Aaron Hinojosa, who's 12 of 13 passing, 4 touchdown passes, 270 yards. He's been quite the story, but then, of course, you look at what the Vets defense has been able to do. They've held Weslaco East to 36 rushing yards, and that's because that's the strong suit of what the Weslaco East Wildcats want to do. They average about 195 rushing yards per game, but right now they're only at 36. So well below the season average.
0: First and 10, Wildcats from their 4-yard line. With 12 minutes to go in this ball game, down 27 points on the road. 2x2 base set. Herrera in the backfield with Messi. He wants to throw. He's going to swing it out. He hits Herrera. Got a nice little block there off the 4 and all the way out to the 11-yard line.
3: Quick gain of 7 out of the backfield. It's actually the first reception from Herrera tonight. He's had a couple of opportunities.
0: Clock running. Base set, second down, and short coming up for the Wildcats. There's a snap, they're going to hand off, and he runs right up the middle, trying to drag an Eagle with him. He's going to pick up the first down all the way up to the 18-yard line.
3: Yeah, that's a big, another big gain. Another 7-yard gain. And the clock does continue to roll, and East is running out of time here, down by 4 touchdowns. And they don't seem to be in quite a hurry.
0: The ball had moved, and they blew a whistle for a moment. I'm like, what are you guys doing? Well, it's 2x2 set on 1st and 10 at the 18-yard line. Motion across, sets up. This time wanting to throw another swing pass, and they're getting these guys in motion, moving, and what a drive into the turf that was. Wow.
3: Man, that was Andres Montes, Doug, who had that ferocious tackle.
0: All of that for a yard.
3: On Devin.

0: And Bernias. He came flying in from the secondary. This Eagles team is still flying around here and attacking.
1: 2x2 set. Pressure coming. Wants to swing it out. He does. It's caught. But a trio of Eagles come converge on it and get him at the 20.
0: Pass. Andrew Libiron on the tackle, as well as number 24, Zaylin Guy.
1: 1 yard gain. It's going to be third down and 9. And you're running out a little bit of time here, too.
0: Yeah.
1: But that's why you're doing that. You saw the board. I was wondering why Marco's giving me a J. Trips on the left side on third down. Out of the backfield, empty for Mesa. Wants to swing it out again, and this time it's caught. And they're running after the catch, and they're getting a lot of steam up there, James. And I think he's going to get to the 29, and that'll move the sticks for a first down.
0: Yeah, move the sticks, and luckily there was enough room for Oviedo to operate. You know, they haven't really tested down the field. They did have a big play to Jace Trevino earlier in the game for 29 yards, but other than that, they haven't tested the secondary deep. It's just been a lot of dump-offs.
1: And there's light rain falling here at Buck Stadium. This time a pressure in the backfield. They drop him for a loss.
0: Wow. That is a sack by George Sagolili.
1: No, it was a handoff.
0: Oh, was it? Okay.
1: Yeah.
0: Well, still, that was a tackle for a loss by George Sagolili. Oh, and the rain is coming down now.
1: It's light.
2: Came in out of nowhere, but... Actually, I think it's starting to come down pretty good, Doug.
0: Yeah, there's a mass exodus from the bleachers.
2: Oh, yeah, it's starting to really come down. As long as there's no lightning, though, they can play it on.
1: The snap, Vanessa's going to keep. He's going to run, and he's down at the 25-yard line.
0: That's Carlo Torres who put a shoulder into Mesa.
2: Yeah,
0: we anticipated some rain.
2: The winds are really picking up as well. We got some tarps flying off in the distance.
0: To be honest, I thought the rain might have happened earlier in the day, but it's here now in the fourth.
1: And a false start on the offense, which drew the defense to the benefit of the Eagles. Could have been them
3: offside. 5 yard penalty. Repeat third down.
1: And now there's a discussion. Art Green's already given the call.
2: Oh, it's football. Little rain didn't hurt nobody.
1: I know.
2: You got to keep it going until you get a lightning warning or something.
0: Okay,
1: and
0: well,
1: the coaches are losing it because they thought that they drew him off, but he already called the foul.
0: Yeah, Coach Cuellar is beside himself.
2: Well, if a defensive player jumps and it causes an offensive player to react, then it's an offside or encroachment or however you deem
0: neutral
2: fit.
0: Neutral zone infraction.
2: Yeah, neutral zone infraction. One of the three. and that's his argument right there.
0: It's third and long. Clock is running.
1: Third and 19. The snap. Setting up a screen pass. Tipped up in the air and incomplete.
0: That was Carlo Torres again. Got his big hand up there.
1: And it looks like the rain that was coming is making it a little bit lighter now.
0: Yeah, it's slowed up just a tab. 7:22 left in the game. Punt unit on for East.
1: Contreras back to punt. Riker Hinojosa back at his 45-yard line. The snap, the pressure's coming. Blocked! It's into the end zone. The ball is live. Fall on it for a touchdown on the Eagles.
0: Wow! Special teams with a nail in the coffin. George Sagolili came up with the block, and it was number 27 of the Eagles who falls on it in the end zone. That was
1: Hunter Eyring.
0: Yes!
2: But it was

0: Sagalili, Doug, number four, with a big time block.
1: Recover for Eagles touchdown.
2: The Eagles are really taking their time getting out there.
0: Extra point attempt coming.
2: And the Eagles have to call timeout. You had plenty of time. I don't know why they called
3: timeout.
2: Timeout,
3: Veterans Memorial. First charge timeout of the half.
4: I think he maybe looked up and saw those flags flying in the distance. And maybe he's just going to end up going for two.
2: Well, he had a late lineman coming on, and the play clock was at 23. He had time to get out there.
0: Rain's coming down pretty good here. 7 minutes and 12 seconds left in this game.
2: David, if you can hear me, check that small camera for us, please. It's down low. And if it's wet or if it's getting wet, please pull it out of the way.
4: This would be an interesting kick, though. He's kicking directly into this wind and rain.
0: Oh, yeah. This is
4: and you can hear it now.
0: I can't remember the last game we've ever called with rain.
2: We've been in a drought for like the past decade.
0: I'm going to be honest. This might be the first game we've ever had with rain, at least with this broadcast crew.
2: You know, Jose to hold, and Carmona to kick it. The execution is good. 34 to nothing. Back in a moment.
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2: Here we are back at Buck Stadium, making sure that we do not have a dry lens for you guys as well, as the rain kind of sideways a little bit and blowing with the wind a little bit. It's 34 to nothing. Eagles on top of the Wildcats after a block punt into the end zone. The Eagles fall on it for a score. Carmona will kick off end over end. Fielded up about the 21-yard line. The ball's loose once again. The Eagles are on it. No, it's still loose. The Eagles have it.
0: They come up with it.
4: Well, they had it. They lost it. They had it. They lost it.
2: And then got it back.
0: Number 19, Gavin Green, emerges after that little scrum. And it will be Eagle football. Wow.
2: And the rain has stopped. It's just wet out there now. Because a lot of the fans are not making the mass exodus to the dry areas. They're trying to come back and watch this game. So first and 10 Eagles from the Wildcat 21 of the two-back set. Snap, handoff, Lofton trying to get to the outside. There he goes. Lofton with a stutter in the shoulder end, stays on his feet, drives out of bounds and tackled way out of bounds. But
0: now that fired up the Eagle bench. Nice run by Lofton. Looks like he picked up 9 on that.
4: Some angry running right there, just lowering the shoulder into the defender, keeping the legs driving. Popped the shoulder pads a little bit. Way to finish that run.
2: And that's kind of the explosive part of it. When you're running full steam and you drop that shoulder at the last second and put it into the pads and the chest of that defender to get that pop and create a little separation. Play clock down to 5. And a handoff to Lofton. in the middle, breaks out another way, was able to back up, takes off to the end zone, upended at the goal line, and a flag comes flying in late.
4: I didn't think he was in the end zone.
2: And I think one of those linemen, I don't know why that field judge, they were out of position. They're awful close to each other. One at the goal line and one right down there at the two.
0: Yeah, that was awkward. Okay, so.
2: A holding call.
0: Well, that's going to wipe off the touchdown or the long run from Lofton. It was officially ruled a touchdown on the field, but. All right, well, clock is still ticking here.
4: So that foul was pretty far down the field. I think it's only going to be a one-yard loss. Because it was second and one, now it's second and two.
2: At the 13. Chalibois, the back. High snap, hands off Chalibois. He's got a running lane. He plows straight ahead. And gets down inside the 10. They're going to give him to the 6.
0: The officials are covering the football with a towel. Have you ever seen that?
2: I have.
0: Okay, you have?
2: Mm-hmm.
0: Okay.
2: Just to try to keep it dry.
0: Like I said, that might be a first for me.
2: Is it injury timeout or an Eagle timeout, what he said?
4: No, injury timeout on Charlebois down.
0: He's on a knee, getting looked at by the trainers under 5 minutes to go.
4: And I was kind of wondering maybe if he was a little bit banged up coming into this game because they have not used him nearly as much as they have been. And then now he is down, so hopefully.
0: Yeah, hopefully everything's good with him.
2: We'll say thank you to our sponsors tonight, Neal's Urban Oven, AEP Texas, Ewald Kubota, Dynasty Imprints, and the Fellowship of Christian Athletes. And it may be wreaking havoc on the camera a little bit up there with the movement and stuff and the wetness and. Hopefully the plug stays in. It's a ground fault plug, one of those GFIs up there, so hopefully everything's good. Chalibois gets up, and he's walking off on his own power. It took a second to understand what you were trying to mouth me. You didn't go slow. You're supposed to read the words coming out of my mouth.
0: Gosh.
2: All right, the Eagles are getting a... have a first and goal from the 6 with trips on the left side of the formation. And a new back. Is that, that's not Lofton, is it?
0: No, it's not,
2: 31.
0: Doug.
2: They're going to hand off to number 31. Oh, Hinojosa kept it. He takes it straight into the end zone. Zone read option, backside run, touchdown.
0: Yeah, let's go ahead and cap off his MIC Sports Network player of the game performance with a 6-yard rushing touchdown. The 5th total touchdown for Aaron Hinojosa tonight. 4 in the air, 1 on the ground. What a night for Aaron Hinojosa.
2: And Carmona will try the extra point with Hinojosa's hold. And snap, kick. Makes its way up and through. 41. To nothing. We'll take a quick timeout. We'll be right back. Stay with us.
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2: Back here at Buck Stadium. Eagles leading now 41-0. Pitched a shutout last week, 34-0 over Brownsville. Hannah in Brownsville. This kickoff, let's do the same thing. High, end over end. Fielded back at the 25-yard line. And not a lot of room to run for Mr. Contreras. As he takes it and steps out of bounds. It'll be first and 10 for the Wildcats. With 4:36 to go.
0: Yeah, just a dominating performance tonight from Veterans Memorial. A statement-like game for them. And, you know, looking ahead to next week, they got a big-time game coming up against Carroll. And Carroll's taking care of business tonight against Brownsville Rivetta. So,
2: and Carroll beat Veterans Memorial last year.
0: So you look at what these two teams can do. I mean, that could possibly decide a district championship next week, Doug.
2: Not what we thought going into the season.
0: Oh, one might have thought it would have been Flower Bluff.
2: Yes.
0: In that sentence.
2: The snap. This time a handoff right up the middle. Not a lot of room to run. And Cooper Keel and company coming up saying we had the ball. It came out, but they're going to say he was down by contact at the 29.
0: Yeah, that was Hedetta who got stood up.
4: And Rivera on the tackle. Great job coming down to the line of scrimmage from that linebacker, making a good tackle.
2: Mesa calls for the snap, wants to throw out quickly to his left. He's got his room. Got a first down up across the 40-yard line. They're going to spot the ball at the 44.
0: So Bernice for 15. And the clock is ticking. The radar doesn't show anything coming.
2: Whatever popped up came through.
0: Just a quick flash.
2: Did its job. Get everybody wet. And I'm done. Trips on the right side on first and 10. Wants to throw out quickly. It does, and it's incomplete. And it's like they're rushing a little bit.
0: Yeah, Doug, they're rushing a little bit. And, you know, slippery ball might have had a factor in Oviedo dropping that.
4: Well, we've had a number of drops kind of throughout
0: even,
4: the night.
0: Even
4: yeah.
0: Prior to the rain. You're right about that. They haven't necessarily helped out Noah Mesa from the quarterback spot.
2: The snap is a little low. Is going to hand it off. And oh, there's a big running lane. He's taking off. One last Eagle to try to get him. Herrera streaks into the end zone for a touchdown.
0: That's 56 yards. What a run for Hedetta. There will be no shutout.
2: It's hard to do.
0: And the Wildcats of Weslaco East hit the end zone.
4: You know, you like to see that. I mean, for these young men who came so far, you know, on the traveling up from Weslaco, and then hasn't been an easy night for them on any side of the football.
0: And it was a pretty well blocked up play on the, yes, on that right side. I mean, that was a big hole for Hedetta.
2: 3:17 to go. Two timeouts left for the Wildcats. They're going to go for two. Out of the backfield and false start.
0: Something happened to Mr.
2: He got wet.
0: Oh, okay. I was going to say to Mr. Green's microphone. All right, here comes the kicking unit after that false start.
4: Well, that big run is going to kind of mitigate some of the early struggles, at least stat-wise.
0: Stat-wise, yes. You know, that 56-yard run, it brings them, as I'm looking at the stats, to 97 rushing yards.
4: And I'm sure they would have hoped for more, but not the worst night you've seen on the ground.
2: Kick is up, and it is good. We're going to stay here.
0: 97 rushing yards, and that puts them at about 240 total yards of offense. Without that run, it would have been under 200.

0: 100, of course. And I think that's kind of a good mark that a defense wants. You know, you hold an offense under 200, it's always kind of a good night. Hey, one play sprung them forward, and credit to Wesco East. They had it blocked up well. 3:17 left in the game, 41-7 Vets.
1: Cal Allen up on King, 49-8 in the fourth. Beeville 10-6 over Moody. Miller, TM, 28-3 Miller. And then Carroll, 50-14 over Brownsville Rivera. And we'll check these scores once again. And now 17-6 Beville on top of Moody. Carroll now leading 57-14. Raymondville and Santa Gertrudis, it's Raymondville 36, SGA 20. Miller leading 28-3. In the final, Cal Allen wins over King 49-8.
2: Kicking off for the Wildcats, number 33, Luis Mendez.
1: There's 3:17 to go in this game. We have a 2-minute timeout coming up.
2: Eagles, number 7, Andres Montes, and number 31, Oren Pryor.
1: And number 33 kicking, that is Luis Mendez. In a onside style, and the Eagles fall on it. Right about the 47-yard line.
0: Yeah, that was Jacob Carmona on the hands team. Good job to secure that football.
2: 47-yard line, first and 10, Eagles.
0: Offense will hit the field.
3: And for me, as a coach, I'm trying to run as much clock as possible. Hopefully, none of these young men get hurt. We've already seen Charlotte Bois. He was able to walk off the field under his own power, but he still went down. You don't want to see any more of that. At this point, you just kind of want both teams to get off the field safely and
0: get off the field, yeah,
3: and travel back home safely, especially for Weslaco.
1: The twos are in, so it's Michael Pettis, the backup quarterback, in there.
0: And get ready for next week.
3: Mm-hmm.
1: Snap to him. He's going to hand off. No, Pettis keeps it. There's a big running lane for Michael Pettis. He's going to take off to the side. Pettis down the sideline and forced out of bounds near the 20.
0: Oh, wow. Goodness, Michael Pettis making a statement. They're going to mark him at the 19, Doug, officially. So that's a pretty big gain right there. Gain of 34 on that run.
1: But the clock is running now. 31 is Oren Prime is the back.
0: Aaron Hinojosa, 12 of 13, 270 yards passing, four touchdowns in the air, one rushing touchdown, five total TDs on the night.
1: First and 10 Eagles, play clock down to five. And we have a timeout left, so take it. And that's Weslaco East with their second timeout of the half.
0: And with that said, Aaron Hinojosa will be the MIC Sports Network player of the game.
1: Yeah, pretty easy.
3: And I did want to highlight that. The ball fake on his last touch, on his rushing touchdown, that was a really, really good ball fake. It was a great delayed handoff. He really stuck the ball in Prime's stomach
1: and pulled, yeah,
3: and pulled it late. I mean, it fooled me.
1: Me too.
3: And honestly, I think Prime could have had a good run out of it.
1: Yeah.
3: But a great read as Hinojosa kind of just ended up being able to walk into the end zone. So he had a couple options there. He decided to take the cakewalk into for six.
1: So when we do nicknames, and of course we haven't followed Veterans Memorial enough to talk about Mr. Prime in there, but if he scores, is it Prime Time? Do they call him Prime Time on the team? Because it's really easy to do that. Or is it primed for success?
3: Optimus, perhaps.
1: Yeah. I'm sure they give him a lot, don't they? Here we go. First and high snap. Pettis pulls it down. It's like, okay, wait a minute. I'm going to start running. I'm going to slice through. Okay. I get it. I make something out of nothing and get to the 15. Wow.
0: That's 4 yards at the end of the day.
1: And there was a fingertip catch of the ball going over his head, and that's going to take us to the 2-minute timeout. And we're going to stay here with you guys as well.
2: That is a 2-minute timeout.
1: Coming up next for the Eagles, ladies and gentlemen, they

0: are, you already said, battling Carroll. Then they have Flower Bluff in back-to-back weeks. For Weslaco East, they'll have Harlingen South at home, and then they go take on Brownsville Hanna on the 15th. They're off on the 22nd. The Eagles' off week is on the 30th, and then they close out regular season against Harlingen South with a battle against Brownsville Rivetta on the 23rd after Flower Bluff. So the Eagles have been one trip. It will be two trips to Brownsville this year.
1: Yeah. And you know what, man? The trip to Brownsville for us wasn't too bad yesterday.
0: It really wasn't. We made good time heading down. Ran into a huge rain storm. Huge. 2 minutes to go on this one on second down were the Eagles in about a long five. The snap, Pettis hands off to Prime. Starts in the middle. They grab him. They hold him.
2: Number 31.
0: And they finally blow the whistles. And give it no gain at the 15. It'll be third down and five.
3: I don't know where they're going to spot it. We have one official with the two-yard gain and the other with the no gain.
0: I think they forget their technique sometimes. It's late in the game. They're probably wet. They're thinking, oh, it's hot and humid out here. I'm hungry.
3: Well, the no gain ended up winning.
0: Well, I was watching the line judge here on this side. On our near side, closest to us on the west side of the field. There's handoff Prime right up the gut. Picks up the first down inside the 10 all the way down to the 5, 6-yard line.
1: And 9-yard run. And we're approaching a minute left.
0: And they can start kneeling down on this one.
3: Well, they're bringing in an extra offensive lineman, so I don't think that's to kneel.
1: Well, it looks like they are lined up in
0: safety formation.
1: Yeah, some sort of, like you said, Doug, little kneel down formation.
0: Just one more time.
3: It was just to kneel.
0: Yep. That was the down. They're going to take it back to the 8-yard line, and that'll bring it to the ball game. So that's going to close this out here. Thank you to David Cardenas running the camera for us tonight, battling in the rain and everything else for us up top. Of course, for Marcos Marroquin, and I'm Doug Kesterson. Of course, don't forget James Espinosa heading down. We'll see the posts and check on everything for us here on our social media. Well, as we have the player of the game with Aaron Hinojosa coming up. Marcos, we have a TM and who is it? King next week, I think. Trying to remember who we had. We have TM and Moody at Cabinets next week.
3: Oh, that's on Thursday.
0: Yep. So thank you all for watching and listening tonight. Have a great rest of your evening. So long from Buck Stadium.
4: Because the Bitcoin is the proxy war here. It's the third rail, and
5: really about the Bitcoin. It's not really about the tax strategy.
4: He has a thing that's not yours that he's not including you on that was y'all's, and now it's become his. And the thing beneath the thing is, I want to not have a mortgage. I want to feel safety and security in my home. So if you need to keep this precious thing, and by the way, I own zero Bitcoin, not one shred. And do I wish I could go back in time and buy a whole bunch at nothing? Of course I do. And I also didn't get into Beanie Babies and NFTs and all these other things. You throw enough darts backwards, one's going to hit, great. And it could go up a 5 trillion%, and it could go to zero because it's always going to have to be traded for actual money at some point, right? But that's neither here nor there. I have crypto friends. I've got Bitcoin friends. And, dude, that conversation is just a ship that sailed. The real conversation in your home is, I want the peace and security of having a paid off home. If you don't want to use this, A, we need to talk about our shared vision for what retirement looks like and our shared vision for the future. But I want us to come up with a

0: a plan right now for how we're going to pay off the mortgage in 1 year, 2 year, 5 years, 10 years, etc. Because that's going to force you both to the table and say, okay, we're going to take separate jobs, we're going to take extra jobs, we're going to have to not go on vacations, whatever. What, how much sacrifice is he willing to make to hold on to this precious Bitcoin thing, right?
1: So at the current rate, if you didn't sell any Bitcoin, how quickly are you guys going to pay off the house?
2: Oh, a long time.
1: So are you even making extra payments on the principal right now?
2: No.
1: And why is that? Is there no margin?
2: We're paying off some other, we're paying off a car.
1: Oh, okay. You got other consumer debt.
2: Yeah, so we have a little, not much. We have like $20,000.
1: That's a lot to a little guy like me, but you guys are rolling. Okay, so $20,000 on the car. Any other debt?
2: No.
1: Okay, do you have an emergency fund?
2: We have about $5,000 in the bank. Otherwise, everything else is wrapped up in crypto.
1: Like no retirement?
0: Gosh.
2: No. His is in there. Mine is a pension.
0: Okay, let's use real numbers here. How much do you have in crypto?
1: We're not going to come steal it, I promise. I wouldn't know how.
2: Like today's value might be $600.
1: How much of your net worth is in crypto?
2: All of it.
0: Oh, sister.
1: I'm scared for you.
0: Yeah, dude.
2: I know. Exactly.
1: This okay, man but he's addicted to this. This is greed at this point.
0: Sell off a piece of it.
2: Mm-hmm.
0: To clear everything.
1: Mm-hmm. If this was a single stock in a company, wouldn't it worry you?
2: Yeah.
1: And companies actually produce something, like revenue and products and services and stuff. That's the scary part. I'm not anti-crypto. I'm not anti-Bitcoin. But it leads to situations like this, which then makes me anti-Bitcoin. Because people get so much tunnel vision, they put all of their eggs in that basket, going, you're an idiot if you don't believe in this, like it's Santa Claus or something. And so you guys need to have a whole different conversation. This is not about paying off the house. This is about legitimate safety and security and diversification.
0: Yeah, you're incredibly vulnerable.
1: I mean, Bitcoin went down like 50% in the last 12 months. Like, it took a huge nosedive, and it's recovered a little bit, but that's frightening to have half your net worth disappear because a bunch of dudes decided, I'm a little spooked.
2: I know. Exactly my point.
0: So have you had the conversation, I don't feel safe in this house?
2: He knows that it's too volatile for me to stomach.
0: No. That's not what I said. Have you looked at your husband across the table and said, I'm scared for my safety. I don't feel safe in this relationship because we are 100% leveraged on a very speculative thing?
2: No.
0: Okay. Let's clear his mind. Let's sit down and say, I'm scared. And I want you to hear me say, you're choosing to have a scared wife over this speculative thing you got.
2: Mm-hmm.
0: Right. And that's like, I need you to own that as my husband.
2: Mm-hmm.
0: And as a husband, if my wife comes and says she's scared about anything, that it stopped the presses for me. Even if I don't agree with it, there's no boogeyman outside. If she says I'm scared about what's outside, you better believe I'm getting a flashlight and I'm going outside. Right.
2: Yeah.
0: But don't tell yourself, well, he already knows or be very clear. Because you got $600,000. I mean, how much would clear your mortgage?
2: Four.
0: So
1: plus your $20,000 car loan, plus let's fill the emergency fund. And so how much would we have to sell to make this happen? 500 of the six?
0: Well, with capital gains, you probably have to get rid of all of it.
1: And he's unwilling to do that. I don't think he's going to do any of this. I think he's made up his mind.
0: That's tough.
2: For right now, he has.
1: And here's the thing, Sarah, that's not going to change. Because if he makes more, he's going to say, see, I told you so, we have more, and also, it's going to be a bigger tax hit, so let's just leave it alone. And then what?
0: And then if it goes down 50% again, it's going to be like, well, we got to ride it out.
1: You can't retire off of this, because you don't know what's going to happen with it. And he refuses to sell any of it.
0: Is he still buying more?
2: No.
0: Okay.
2: No.
1: What's your household income?
2: Take home is $170 a year.
1: Fantastic. Do you guys have kids?
2: Yeah. We have three. Mm-hmm.
1: And you're both working full time?

0: Okay.
1: Yeah, I hate this for you because you'll have a get out of jail free card. You'll have one. Yeah.
0: This is some golden handcuffs if I've ever seen them.
1: Yeah, it's just
0: you're so close to security and safety that it just boggles my mind. But again, I think there's a level of selfishness and greed that comes along with anything this speculative, anything that's done this well in a short period of time, that I don't know that a conversation is going to convince him. You might need a third party. You might need to go to some counseling to get to the bottom of it. But this conversation is not about Bitcoin.
1: Well, and that's what I say. Like, if it's about I need safety and security, and you're withholding that from me, and he says I don't care, that's the foundational problem.
0: That's the smoking gun.

0: Hey guys, Dave Ramsey here. You've heard me talking in your ear for years on your drive to work, around the house, wherever you listen, but there's something different about actually getting together. So we created the Live Like No One Else Cruise. 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And we're not just showing up and doing speeches. We're on board vacationing with you all week, live shows, debt-free celebrations, and even more. You've listened to us talk about living like no one else for years. Well, this is one place where we're actually going to get to do it together. And what makes this thing so much fun for me, it's one heck of a week. We set sail March 14th through the 21st, 2027. 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
1: Hey guys, Rachel Cruz here. 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It comes up when I'm coaching people and even in my own group of friends. 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

0: 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What's going on, Alonzo?
1: Top of the afternoon, you guys. How you doing?
0: We're doing great.
2: What's up, man?
1: I was reaching out because I'm currently a college student. I'm 19 years old. And my first year of college, I decided I wanted to start a business, and I started selling cologne and perfume. I made enough money thinking I could buy a new car, which is what I did. Unfortunately, I fell into that. I succumbed to that, I deserve it. Mm-hmm. I heard you mention in the previous video, just keep grinding. And I bought a new car. Right now, the car payment is about $759 per month. Yeah. The insurance is $180, and then my phone bill. So my every month expense is $1,000 and $1,011. I'm currently in the space where I'm trying to figure out whether I should continuously pay this or voluntarily give the car up. I did complete baby step one. Nice. I use the car every day for DoorDash and landscaping, and I also still do my perfume business here in college. But it's causing a lot of stress.
3: Yeah.
1: Because I have that feeling where I have to work every single day on top of school. I'm a full-time, college student. So, it's a little bit stressful, and I'm trying to figure out whether I should continue down this road or pivot now and, pursue something else.
3: Yeah. So, dude, I'm so glad you're recognizing this at 19. I didn't recognize this till I was way older than you. So you're ahead of the game. Just knowing I don't ever want to be in this situation again. And stress is real, man. I've made dumb car purchases too, so I'm right here with you. What's the car worth?
1: I took it to a dealership. They overcharged me about $5,000 on the car because I was young and moving fast. So he said I'm about $5,000 in negative equity. He said they were willing to give me about $20,000 for the car.
0: Is this the same dealership you bought it from?
1: No, this was a same Honda, but not the same dealership, though.
3: So if you're if you

0: If a dealer is telling you you're five under, my guess is you could sell it on Facebook Marketplace and basically walk away even. Because
1: Have you looked up the private party value?
0: If you go
1: Because
0: to
1: the
0: Kelley
1: dealerships
0: Blue
1: are going to
0: Book.
1: lowball you every time because they got to make their profit.
0: So if you go to Kelley Blue Book and look at personal sale, and you're a hustler, you know how to sell, dude. That's what you do for a living. So you're good at this. I can almost guarantee you, they're just telling you you're five under, you can get real close, if not even Steven, get somebody to buy this car from you, take it off your hands. You take care of it. I know you do. And you can walk away, man.
2: Okay. So you said Kelley Blue Book. I haven't heard of that.
0: KBB.com. It's basically the one publication that everyone goes to for the price of a used car, a new car. And it's got little meter on it that says like what kind of condition is the car in, and it has a dealer trade-in value, a dealer for sale value, but also has a private sale value.
1: And that's the one you want because you're going to get more for it, but it's also more hassle because you got to sell it yourself instead of just dropping it off at the dealership. But your best way out of this is not a repo, whether it's
0: Don't do that,
1: voluntary or
0: please.
1: involuntary. Because here's what happens, Alonzo. They're not just going to get you out of the loan. You're going to be on the hook for the difference. It's called a deficiency balance. They're going to go sell that car at auction for $10,000, and you're still going to be on the hook for the other 10. So it doesn't actually solve your problems. What would solve it is coming up with a difference. So whether that's your savings or even a personal loan from a credit union, if you can come up with the difference to clear the title and get rid of that car, that'll free up that payment, the insurance, and get you breathing again.
0: And if you listen to the show very much or seen our videos, you know that we are like one of our main reasons for existing is helping people get out of debt. But I'm okay if you go down to a local credit union and show them how hard you're working, all this. And let's say you are able to find a buyer for 24 and you owe 25 for getting a small loan for $1,000, the difference plus $3,000. So you can buy yourself, dude, just an embarrassing sophomore in college car to get you to and from. And always worried it's going to break down on you. And now you've got $4,000 to pay off, and you can hustle up some business because you don't mind grinding. You can do that and be out of this thing in no time.
1: Could you get by without a car for now?
2: Definitely.
0: Oh, cool. That's even
2: I do
0: better.
2: use it. I definitely can. I do use it. Like, I don't really use it for personal. It's
1: You're
2: mainly a
1: using it to
2: business
1: make
2: car.
1: money to pay the payment,
2: Exactly.
1: which is insane as it sounds, right? Who's the
2: Yeah,
1: lender?
2: that.
1: Who do you owe the loan to?
2: So I owe the loan to Executor.
1: Okay.
2: And I want to ask a question because I know you said to sell it. So I put about 22,000 miles on it.
0: It's
2: And I just got it last
0: great.
2: December.
0: That's nothing.
2: Okay.
0: That's I
2: Okay.
0: mean that's
2: I mean,
0: basically a new car. That's great, man. And it's a Honda, you said?
2: it's a Honda. I made sure to get oil change and everything.
0: Oh,
2: Made
0: man.
2: strict.
0: Yeah, dude, Honda with 22,000 miles is a brand new Honda. That car's gonna last somebody for a
1: And great
0: decade.
1: resale value on those
0: Yeah,
1: cars.
0: great resale value.
1: So you got
2: And
1: this,
2: it's a cool.
1: man. You got the work ethic. Please don't let it repo. Keep making the payments. Keep up with the payments no matter what it takes. But the goal is come up with the difference that's owed, and then you can sell this thing outright
0: But go to
1: and get a clear
0: KBB.com.
1: title.
0: And Alonzo, can we make a commitment together?
2: Yes, definitely.
0: Like, I hear promise in you, okay? I don't know a lot of 19-year-olds that are going to school full time and also working multiple side hustles. And the stress you feel opening your eyes before you feed yourself, before you clothe yourself, you owe the world $1,000+ a month, right? That's stress. Let's make a commitment now. You're too valuable to the world that my kids are inheriting, okay? I need guys like you out there grinding, pushing, and changing the world for the better. Make a commitment now. I will never be owned by somebody else again. I'm never going to borrow money again.
2: I will never be on. I'm
0: There you
2: writing this down, by the way, but I will never, ever, ever in this world be owned by somebody else.
0: go.
2: Because essentially, like you said, it's not about the money, it's about the time.
0: That's
2: You have to be
0: it.
2: mindful
0: And
2: of time.
0: the peace, man, you're 19, and I know this isn't cool to say. I want you to enjoy college too, right?
2: Exactly right.
0: I want you to be able to go on a date and not be having to work seven jobs to pay for the car that's just gets you more jobs, right?
2: Exactly.
0: So yeah,
2: Yes,
0: get on
2: sir.
0: KBB, just get that thing sold, man. And if you have to borrow a tiny amount of money from a local credit union to cover the difference between what you owe and what they're going to pay you, great. And get that thing paid off ASAP, and you be in the control of your life for the rest of your life. It's good. It's an honor to talk to you, brother.
2: I appreciate you guys.

0: much, and please keep doing what you guys are doing, and I'll be probably listening to the show later on today.
1: That's all I love, man.
2: Can I also ask, who's buying perfume? I'm just most impressed that you're able to sell perfume and cologne in 2026, man-to-man.
1: Dude, he's on a college campus. Those guys smell terrible. They don't bathe.
0: The best place on earth. I came down here and struck a gold mine.
2: Yes!
0: It's about how you pitch it to the people. And
2: do you buy it at, like, wholesale, and then it's just sitting in the trunk of your car?
1: Or do you make it in your bathroom?

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0: All right, welcome into the post-game show here on Texas State Networks. It is week six of the Texas high school football season. Fred Davis alongside the Silver Fox, Steve Randall, and of course, the khakis of the khaki. He brings down the overall age group, and well, I'll tell you what, the Fred Davis mojo is in serious question after this week. Khaki Kevin Walker, we made a point this week to talk to your alma mater's head coach, Marty Amrine. They had a big game this week against Fort Worth Wyatt, correct?
1: Odie Wyatt is how they're most commonly known, but
0: okay,
1: yes.
0: And where are we at on that?
1: Last I checked, 28-34.
0: Uh-oh!
1: 4 minutes left in the fourth quarter.
0: Okay. So
1: I'm getting an update right now.
0: All right. You got boots on the ground over there?
1: No.
0: That's all right.
1: I have decided, though, Fred Davis, if my Brew Bears make a playoff run, it would be our first. So I did see that we haven't won a playoff game.
0: Since Brewer 1989.
1: It's been a long, long time. So if we make it to a playoff game that's not against a formidable opponent, I would love to be boots on the ground for that game. So we'll see about that. But they got to get past ODY.
0: You guys got to get into district. And, but you guys went to a playoff game last year.
1: Yes, but winning. I want to go to a game that we actually have a chance to win, where we're not like, massive underdogs.
0: Well, I mean, we're going to have to wait and see. Look.
1: This is the best year that they've had in a long time. This is the best chance they've had. It does look like that score has gone final.
0: Oh, dadgummit, boys. Dadgummit. Well, I mean, it's tough. It's tough, and we'll dive more into this.
1: Keep Fred Davis away from your high school football team.
2: it is week six.
0: Yeah.
2: And it's Halloween almost.
0: We've got four weeks.
2: I know, but turn the corner in October and then people start taking a week off, it kind of turns into this right here. It really does. It's one of those things. It's a bye week. It's a bye week.
0: We used to like Dave Campbell over here. Ever since they changed their website, who's the web developer over there?
2: Me.
0: That's not anything to be proud of.
2: Yeah, I understand that.
0: Yeah, that's not. I don't know what we're doing here.
1: You think that's what?
0: I appreciate.

0: Look, I've been a Dave Campbell fan since we've been doing this for the last 3 years. A lot of good information there, but since they redid their website, my goodness. Might as well have AOL.com. Might as well pull out the AOL CD and put in there and start up the Prodigy Internet. Only the old ones.
1: It does
0: only
1: show the that old they have an that. App. So I'm going to give that a go.
0: I mean, it's, you know, let's hope that works in the meantime.
2: You know how many games are today?
0: I know from doing the pregame show, and shout out to everybody that listened to the pregame show. By the way, the Uber Eats hotline, for those of you that, look, man, it's a wide open show today, so we want to hear from you guys. 945-766-1080, 945-766-1080. It is a wide open program for you to chime in and let us know what game you were at, where your team is at in the district standings. If you had a grandson, a kid, a nephew, anybody who went off tonight, I don't care how big or small the school is, we want to hear from you. Can you also text into the program as well? The thing about the Uber Eats hotline is if you're more inclined to, you know, talk with your thumbs, aka the text message.
2: Oh, now
0: you
2: now
0: can text into the
2: text
0: show
2: savvy.
0: As well. It's the same phone number, boys and girls. Lanta. All right. So it's the same phone number.
2: Now,
0: whether
2: don't
0: it's
2: text,
0: a text
2: and drive.
0: Or a call.
2: Yeah.
1: We still want to hear from you. You can detect.
0: You just, there you go.
2: Oh, no. Siri. Now it's getting Siri.
0: That's it. That's exactly right.
2: Push the button and talk.
0: That's exactly right. Steve is blown away right now by this technology
2: well,
0: he had no idea about.
2: I'm over here doing the mathing, too.
0: Yeah.
2: You know, about the games. You know, we talked about
0: it's
2: it
0: already
2: a little bit.
0: A headache.
2: Oh, it is. And so a full week of UIO games.
0: That's it.
2: We're talking about 634 throughout the great state of Texas.
0: Lord have mercy.
2: Now, Max Preps is listing 418 for today. Now, yesterday we only had about 51 games, so you do the mathin. I mean, that's about, goodness, 39%? So that's crazy on how many people are staying home. And some of our stringers that I called tonight, they're like on the couch watching movies. They're like, I so need a break.
0: Well, I mean, it's, and guess what? We're here.
2: It's like, where are you tonight? I'm on my couch.
0: Well, guess who's not on their couch? Guess who's not on their couch?
2: No.
0: TSN post-game wrap-up and scoreboard show all wrapped up into one. So, yeah, we're excited about this, and you should be too. We're trying to effort here on the scores front as we look at who's doing what here in the great state of Texas. Of course, we had, like you said, we already had some games last night as well. But let's see. I'm trying to find out here on the north side. You got Colleyville Heritage. They're up 17-10 over the Colony. But let's see. My Louisville Fighting Farmers, they played tonight.
1: They won.
0: They won?
1: They won. They
0: okay.
1: won pretty handily.
0: By the way, we've got a straight. I mean, and we're going to talk to our boy Russell Scott later on in the program. We got ourselves a barn burner going on between Highland Park and Richland. It's 45-42 right now in the fourth quarter. We'll keep you posted on that. The Salina Bobcats, they're up 17-14 over Emerson right now. You got Anna, they're losing to Frisco right now, 14-10. You got the Whitney Wildcats over the Grandview Zebras right now, 35-28. And then you got the Lone Star Rangers. They're blanking the Liberty Redhawks at the moment, 28-0.
1: Big win for Hebron, 55-28 over Flower Mound Marcus.
0: Yeah, they're
2: a good win. You know, speaking of Louisville, we're going to be talking to Brad Harris here in a little bit about all things Louisville.
0: Okay.
1: Yeah, Louisville.
2: Yep, so we'll be talking about
0: that. Shout out to my fighting farmers. South Oak Cliffs, I mean, you've heard this before. They get a big win tonight, and I do mean that in the biggest sense of the word, as they beat up on the Molina Jaguars. 68-0.
2: Whoa.
0: 68
2: making a statement?
0: Well, I mean, I think they've been
2: made. They're trying
0: to. They're pretty much already there, aren't they? Let's see here. We've also got the shout-out. I'll tell you what. You guys have been dogging me for my, Fred Davis mojo. Well, the Denton Broncos are back in their winning ways again as they beat up on the Azle Hornets. Shout out to my guy Dave Beatty as the Denton Broncos win tonight 49-6.
1: Oh, Fred, we were keeping up with this one earlier. Denton Ryan and Sherman, that game went final. Denton Ryan did pull through 40-27. That one was a close game.
0: No, that really
1: early
0: was.
1: On.
2: Nice.
0: No, it absolutely was. And then I'll tell you what, you had, and this is a game that you and I talked about, Steve, in the pregame show where we had the

0: Denton Broswell, who I want to say was 4-1 on the year, and they're playing Denton Guyer. Well, Guyer still reigns supreme in Denton as they win, and this one wasn't even close. 51-7. Denton Guyer handles their business. And for all of our WNBA fans out there, I'll tell you what, the Dallas Wings are in a...
1: They're in a fight.
0: They're in a fight for sure. All right, more scores and more from you when we come back.
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0: Oh. Mr. Rubin, sir, what a day.
1: What happened, Jesse?
0: It all started when we got a call here at Cole Air from Mrs. Quigley.
1: What was wrong?
0: AC blowing hot.
1: Is Mrs. Quigley part of our Cool Air Comfort Club family?
0: She is. So I had to get over there as quick as I could.
1: Naturally.
0: Turns out it wasn't just Mrs. Quigley who was suffering in the heat.
1: Really?
0: Oh, no. Mrs. Quigley also has a dog, three cats, a brand new kitten, some kind of reptile. He seemed fine, actually.
1: Wait.
0: There was also a hamster, a few goldfish. I'm not 100% sure, but I think there might have been a hedgehog.
1: But Jesse...
0: Plus a guinea pig, a pet rock from the 70s, five parakeets.
1: Jesse, hold on.
0: And they were all stuck in this terrible heat until I could get into the attic and get the AC working again. Another win for Cole Air.
2: Call Cole Air because we can.
1: Jesse, I need you to rewind a bit.
0: Of course, Mr. Rubin, sir. What was it you wanted to say?
1: There was a kitten?
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7: We are here in the postgame show. Please do stay with us until 12:30 in the morning. We're going to cover all the high school football games, both from last night and tonight. Myself, Kevin Walker, Fred Davis, Steve Randall. Going to have you until, like I said, 12:30. Steve, how did your only... Is it Panthers, Cubs? Cubs. See, I remember things.
8: See, you're the one that normally looks this up, so I never do because you're the one that wants to.
7: Well, go. I had to ask
8: they
7: because...
8: They lost, like... by 720, and so, yeah.
7: Well,
8: the last time you scored a touchdown was when you were in high school.
7: I have to ask, because it does seem like Fred Davis's Hayden Wildcats got right tonight.
9: We sure did. And by the way, a quick shout-out, because like I said, as we already alluded to, it is a... You got a lot of bye weeks. Let's put it this way: you have a lot of teams on a bye week this week, because you got with the 11 week season now in Texas high school football. And you got a lot of these teams that have already started, especially the bigger districts
8: mm-hmm.
9: who started district play. You know, in some cases, 2-3 weeks ago.
8: Mm-hmm.
9: And so once you come back, I mean, it's the proverbial sprint to the finish line, right? I mean, it's hard to believe that we're already in week six, to say the least here, but. So the team that we had lost to last week, when I told you guys, I was like, I can't believe we lost to this team that was like some little podunk school. Come to find out...
7: Not so podunk anymore.
9: They're not so podunk. They're actually like, they've got like legit athletes and all this kind of stuff. So, you know, not that necessarily takes away from it. But, man, we've got ourselves and our colleague, Blake Elliott, might be melting down right now as the Golden State Valkyries are beating the Dallas Wings 73-72, which is kind of a bum deal right now, considering that Dallas is up 16. At one point in the second half.
7: Yeah, not to make this a WNBA show, but this is the second best team in the league in the Golden State Valkyries. So, I mean, you just got to hold on, and if you win, you advance to the semifinals. I have good news for you, Steve Randall.
10: What?
7: Your team didn't lose.
9: There you go.
8: We did not lose.
7: They didn't play.
9: They didn't play. I knew where he was going.

0: Talk about just a slap in the face.
1: That's a backhanded compliment.
0: No, it's absolutely a backhanded compliment is what
1: it is. You know what I'm going to do? I'm going to have a bubbler on that.
0: That's it. That's it. Bubblers for everybody tonight. I'm telling you right now, I'm excited about it, and so should you. Is that for me? I'll tell you what, bubblers for everybody. Let's see here real quick. Frankston, the Indians, they're up on the Alba Golden Panthers right now.
1: ABBA?
0: 53-8. Yeah, the band.
2: I love that band.
0: I was going to say, Kevin, you just got him excited.
1: He is a dancing queen.
0: Naaman Forest, the Rangers, they're up 28-20 right now over the Birdville Hawks. You also have the South Grand Prairie Warriors. They're falling right now to the Trinity Trojans, 24-10. The Saginaw Rough Riders, it looks like they're going to be on the short end of the stick as they fall to the Fossil Ridge Panthers, 30-20 tonight. Again, we're still waiting to see what the latest is going to be with this Highland Park-Richland game. Like I said, Highland Park right now is holding on, but as we've talked about, too, all year long with this Highland Park team, they just haven't been able to get right defensively. And that's
1: been
0: really, if we're honest, that's been an issue with this team the last couple seasons since we've been doing this show.
2: Do you have a final for that score?
0: Richland in Highland Park?
2: I do have a final.
0: And?
2: Richland 42, Highland Park 45.
0: Okay,
2: final score.
0: Big win. That's a big win for them. Shout out
1: now,
0: to them.
1: We do have Cody Thorne that is at the game, and obviously Russell Scott is there as well.
0: Okay. All right, so we'll hear from them later on the program as well. Lovejoy, maybe not my favorite football team in the state of Texas, but I'll tell you what, they handled their business tonight as they beat up on the Community Braves 70-7. Big
2: say
0: win.
2: It's a community win.
0: Well, not if you're in the community. I mean, I'll tell you what, you may want to revisit the community after that beatdown from last night. Let's see here. I got to see. Okay, hold on. Let's see if my Eastwood. They had a big game tonight too. So let me see. Talk amongst yourselves as I'm looking to see if my Eastwood Warriors won tonight.
2: Trying to see here. So you know, Saginaw is actually where I lived there for a while. So
0: yeah,
2: that loss kind of stinks. Just a little bit.
0: That's your hood.
2: Fossil Ridge was that right down the road. So I mean, that's tough. Kind of feels like all my teams lost today.
0: It's rough for you, man. It's rough.
2: But you know what? Honestly, I'm happy for your Wildcats, Fred.
0: I'm happy for my Wildcats.
2: I do like making fun of you and, well, both of y'all and y'all's football programs. But I also like
0: to
2: celebrate.
0: This guy's acting like Brewer's a perennial Hall of Fame program or something like that. But you know what? Shout out to Coach.
2: You know what? I should have.
1: The Bearcats won tonight, too.
2: I should have waited until we had like a lesser matchup for you to do the coaches.
0: No,
2: interview.
0: And look, I don't take any solace in you guys losing tonight, though. I mean, I'll make that very clear. I mean, I talked to Coach. And so I want you guys to win. I want the coaches that I talk to, I want them to win their football games after I get done. I mean, I told Coach, I said, look, I'm on the Eastwood bandwagon. Or no, I told that coach too, Coach Lopez. I said, I'm on the Eastwood bandwagon. Let's see as we look to find that score. Fred's going to break out his glasses here.
1: Now we're getting
0: tell
1: serious.
0: You what, Canadian lost tonight. Canadian lost to Dalhart 26-7. We might dive into that game later on, but maybe we won't. Who knows? Let's see.
1: Well, you know why.
0: Why?
1: Because they had barbecue.
0: Well, there's something to be said for that.
1: Okay.
0: There's absolutely something to be said. Groover, we talked about that game in the pregame. They beat up on the Groover Greyhounds. They beat up on the Panhandle Panthers tonight, 45-21. You had the Guymon Tigers. They lost to the Spearman Lynx, 40-27. The Sunray Bobcats, rough night tonight for them as they fall to the New Deal. New Deal. Apparently, I don't know, was FDR the superintendent? But they won tonight 56-12. little history humor, guys.
1: Wow.
0: Little history humor for you guys.
2: I'm just going through some scores, that, and this one kind of pops out to me. Chapel Hill Bulldogs and the Henderson Lions. They're in the fourth quarter. That game's still going on, but the Bulldogs have a 3-point lead, 31-28, over the Lions right now.
0: Okay.
2: So just a couple of close scores to keep your eyes on. So that one is popping out to me. I'm going to see if I can find anything else other than that one that's pretty close, especially as most of these games are either getting wrapped up or pretty close in the fourth quarter already. Actually, Chapel Hill just extended their lead 24-21. So
0: okay,
2: Bulldogs on top now. So we're going to see if we can find anything else that's close in score. Cameron Yeoman.
0: Okay.
2: And the Franklin Lions.
0: Any relation to Kyle?
2: I don't believe so, okay. But I can't confirm either way. The

0: Elements are winning 31-28 as well in the third quarter.
1: Something to be said for that. 945-766-1080. 945-766-1080. Let's hear from you. 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We're dying to hear from you as well. Lots more to get to. Don't go anywhere. 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
1: All right, we are back. It is week six of the Texas high school football season. And boy, I'll tell you what, we got all kinds of football going on right now. Rough day to be a Galena Park Yellow Jacket as they get absolutely BTA'd tonight to the Dayton Broncos. 54-0. Man, give those kids a hug in the hallway when you see them on Monday because they're going to need it. We already mentioned the Frankston Indians. They're all over the ABBA Golden Panthers, 53-8.
0: Sorry, did you say ABBA again?
1: I did. Okay. I did.
0: Just checking.
1: Yeah, the Dancing Queens.
0: Next time he
1: rough
0: says you've got to have a
1: rough,
0: song. Okay.
1: Rough night for the checking. Dancing Queens. Westfield Mustangs all over the Spring Lions, 42-6. The Beckville Bearcats, they handle their business against the Wascom Wildcats, 42-13. Klein, they've had a rough week. They've had a rough week.
0: Oh, geez.
1: Well, and that's a coach that, you know, we talked about this on Fan After Dark, which is the show that I do here on 105 The Fan. And,
0: oh, really?
1: And Mr. Cat Kevin Walker moonlights on quite a bit as a producer, and of course we talked about the coach who was recently arrested for
7: Nick
1: inappropriate.
7: Caduti.
1: Yeah, our boy Caduti. Rough day for Caduti, and rightfully so. And nonetheless, Klein.
7: Now,
1: despite everything,
7: yep,
1: they handled their business tonight against the Klein Forest Eagles, 52-0.
7: Mm.
1: 52-0. So good for the kids. Good for the kids. Look, the
7: bounce
1: coach,
7: back.
1: Obviously, not a good guy, but at the very least, the kids handled their business and win in a big way. And I want to say my boy, shout out to my guy, Ellie Bajani, who runs the High Performance Connection over there in North Spring. He's a Klein Bearcat. Okay, Anahuac, they're up on Kirbyville, 21-14 is the latest score we have there. The Chapel Hill Bulldogs are holding off the Henderson Lions right now, 31-28. So if you're at that game, let us know. And the Magnolia Bulldogs and Klein Oak Panthers, 17-7. And I might have to reach out to my guy over in Beaumont, Coach Williams, as they're edging out the Ball Tornadoes from Galveston, 26-14. So shout out to my boy Coach Williams over there, taking care of business at Beaumont United.
0: I'm trying to see if I can pull up the final score if we have one. We currently have a game, not in just one, but two overtimes.
1: Okay.
0: Between the Loveland Lobos and the Lakeview Chiefs. 34 all knotted up in the second OT. Trying to see if I can find a final score for this game. As we said earlier, we're efforting to find our scores a little differently tonight with technical difficulties. But we preserve and we move on. Yep, nope. No final score. So as far as I know, 34-34 between the Loveland Lobos and the Lakeview Chiefs. Other than that, can I interest you in a one-point ball game in the fourth quarter between the Burgess Mustangs and the El Paso Tigers?
1: Yeah, absolutely
0: the
1: can.
0: The Mustangs holding a one-point advantage over the Tigers of El Paso at the moment. Let's see here. Coronado Thunderbirds and the Mountwood Rams, they're knotted up at 17 apiece in the third quarter. Let's see here. Also, if you want to text in, you can 945-766-1080. If you have a final score, even if some stats, if you want to be a little fancy with it, text in on the Uber Eats hotline and let us know what final score you have to report, and maybe if you went to a game. Newcastle Bobcats over the Jayton Jaybirds, 58-52. Defenses, they didn't even exist. They just had their players playing both sides, and they were gassed.
7: Well, so isn't that a 1A?
0: All over. Yeah, I think Jayton is a 1A, actually.
7: Well, and I know Newcastle is, because that's literally 10 miles from Olney.
0: Okay, there you go.
7: I know where that is.
0: Maybe they're taking all y'all's talent. Knox City Greyhounds and the Roby Lions. I believe this is six-man football because the Greyhounds won 86-80. Well, that's a basketball score that creeped onto our desk here, but I'm pretty sure that's a six-man score, if I've ever seen one. And then let's see, Richland Springs Coyotes over the White Harrell Panthers. White Harrell?
1: Correction? Sounds right.
0: All right, cool.
1: Sounds right.
0: 73-50 for the Coyotes. They get the win there, or the Coyotes, however, which, you know, some people are
1: tomato,
0: Coyotes.
1: Tomato.
0: Some people are Coyotes, whatever have you. Amarillo Sandies and the Tascosa Rebels, 45-20. Sandies get the win there.
7: That would mean they're the Coyotes when they play the Roadrunners?
1: Meet.
7: Is that the way that works?
0: That would be correct.
1: That's okay. Exactly how that works.
7: Just checking.
0: I mean, they can't be the Coyotes because that would be wrong.
7: It would not work.
0: No, it'd be wrong.
1: I'll tell you what. This is.
0: Do have some scores from last night, though, if we want to get to those.
1: Yeah.
0: Okay.
1: Let's do it.
0: The Agua Dulce Longhorns.
1: Okay.
0: I feel like I botched that.
1: Probably.
0: Beat the Marine Military Bulldogs 53-20.
1: Throw the records out. When military people come to town.
0: McCamey Badgers and the Bovina Mustangs. The Badgers
1: apparently reading is fundamental over there.
0: Hey, you know what?
1: Brewer.
0: Whatever. Cinco okay Ranch Cougars over the Taylor Mustangs 12-7.
1: A lot more scores coming up. Don't go anywhere.

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1: People ask, how'd your dad get the nickname Juana Tom? Dad was smart. 2 science degrees from Texas A&I, and he loved to hunt deer. In season, out of season, didn't matter. Dad hunted deer like a savage. Once, he and a college buddy were up in the hill country. Dad got pulled over because he had a taillight out, and as luck would have it, he had a deer in his trunk. Not hunting season. That bought him a spot of trouble. Local game warden was cool, though. Let him go with just a warning. No harm, no foul. College buddies thought Dad deserved a cool nickname. His name was Tom, and Buona came from the old TV show Tarzan. So, Buona Tom, savage hunter, smart man, great dad. I miss him. Anyway, when you need heating or cooling help, daylight, twilight, even after midnight, call Tommy Cool. High four, only at TommyCool.com. 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

0: 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We're on it.
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1: 945-766-1080. 945-766-1080. That is the scoreboard show here on Texas State Networks. And let's jump out to the Uber Eats hotline. And welcome to the program from Sports Illustrated, friend of the show as well, Mr. Cody Thorne. And Cody, in a week that, I mean, let's be real. You got a lot of your upper echelon programs have a bye week this week. You got yourself a barn burner over there in Highland Park in Richland.
3: It was kind of reminded me a lot of Highland Park in Louisville week one, where like once one team scores, the other one answered, and this was kind of the same way for the first half. Second half was a little bit different. Second half we only saw three touchdowns, so obviously wasn't quite the offensive explosion the full game, but it was a fun game to watch, fun game to cover.
2: How did the Highland Park Fighting Scotch manage to pull off a three-point win when just Jayshon Gibson put up not just 271 rushing yards with four rushing touchdowns, but also, just for fun, 68 receiving yards with another touchdown? I mean, who had a better day than he did?
3: He had a heck of a game. I think the biggest difference was on the last drive for the Royals. He got knocked down and came out of the game. And then they're just down to, you know, Brett Cates, the quarterback, and Highland Park brought the house and forced the punt and got the ball and ran out the clock. So had he not got hurt, they were about 4 minutes to go. It might have been, you know, maybe 49-45. I was kind of thinking it was going to be, I was thinking they got the ball back, they were going to have a chance to, you know, take the lead again. And he got hurt on a carry and came out, and that was pretty much the ball game.
2: And it's very clear for Highland Park, the strategy was to throw the ball. For Buck Randall, 32 completed attempts on 49 throws, 444 air yards, and just the touchdown to Evan Snellman. Kind of tell me about his performance. We've seen him. He's played really great all season long.
3: Yeah, he was impressive. I mean, the one touchdown was kind of crazy because I feel like he passed the ball a lot. So only had one touchdown is kind of wild to me. But he had a lot of long plays that were kind of got him in the red zone. And there, from there, they just ran the ball. He had a couple passes where the ball got down to like the two or three, and there was a tackle to save the play from scoring. And then they just ran the ball in. But he was really effective. He did a really good job of scrambling. He had a couple of runs where he kind of ran to the right and kept the play alive and found the receiver and moved the chains. They had a couple of fourth down conversions that were pretty big too, that I was kind of surprised they went for given where they're at on the field, but they trust their offense.
2: So pretty evenly matched as far as total yards. It was clear that the Fighting Scots went with the throwing strategy, whereas Richland went with the running strategy. What was the ultimate difference between these two teams? It looked like it was pretty evenly matched the entire time. What was the ultimate difference make?
3: I think in the second half, the Highland Park changed their defense a little bit, and they put more in the box and kind of, you know, forced the Royals to try to, you know, get something, you know, with that many guys in the box. Because Gibson, I think he had 210 at halftime. I think he only finished with 247. So, I mean, he didn't do a whole lot second half. So they obviously focused on the run a lot in the second half and forced Richland to pass, and there wasn't, you know, the big completions like they had in the first half, like there was, or in the second half, there wasn't what they had in the first half.
1: Cody, I'll get you out of here with this. The one thing about Highland Park that we've noticed in the last few years, it just, look, we know what they can do offensively, but it just feels like defensively, they just haven't been as strong in the last three or four years. What seems to be the problem on defense?
3: I know this year they were replacing 10 out of 11 starters, so okay. I kind of knew they were going to be a little bit rocky early on. But, like, obviously, they kind of remind me of the Dick Remo Chiefs. They can score like crazy, but you got to hope they get a stop on defense to win.
1: I tell you what, what a reference, the Dick Vermeil Chiefs. Shout out Greg Robinson and that awful defense. Cody, great reference from you. You just made my night. Safe travels. We'll talk to you next Friday.
3: All right, sounds good, guys. Thank you.
1: There you have it. The one, the only, Mr. Cody Thorne from Sports Illustrated. All right, more scores next right here on The Scoreboard Show.
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0: goes on. Shout out once again to our guy Cody Thorne from Sports Illustrated. Big win for Highland Park tonight, 45-42. And look, I don't care who you are, when you replace 10 out of 11 starters, that's always tough. Going to make life a little difficult. But we will keep you posted on all things high school football. Again, the big story this week is really just that, you know, you got a lot of your heavy hitters that are all taking a bye week this week. And so we're just kind of going through the scores here throughout the entire state of Texas. And the khaki cat, Kevin Walker's got some scores from East Texas.
1: Oh, yeah. Let's go ahead and get to those scores. I talked about it earlier, the Cameron Yeomans and the Franklin Lions. See, I only messed up one time. They're knotted up at 41 apiece in the fourth quarter, so that one has not ended yet. Again, some of these games have not gone final. We'll get back to those final scores later on in the program, so do stay with us till 12:30. Beckville Bearcats, they have the lead over the Wascom Wildcats, 42-13. Bearcats have the lead in that one. Lindell Eagles over the Bullard Panthers, 28-7 in the third quarter. This one is in the first quarter. Must have been a late start for the Harleton Wildcats and the Orr City Rebels. Wildcats have a 7-point advantage, 21-14. Now let's go into some scores that have gone final. The Kilgore Bulldogs over the Jacksonville Indians, 42-24. The Bulldogs with the win there. A 3-point win for the Henderson Lions over the Chapel Hill Bulldogs. We are keeping our eye on that game. Lions do pull out the win, 34-31. So that was a good win for them. Other games that are in progress. The Dayton Broncos, you might as well cancel it, between the Galena Park Yellow Jackets. The Broncos, a 54-point advantage as the Yellow Jackets have scored none. Frankston Indians over the Alba Golden Panthers, 53-8. Evadale Rebels and the Deweyville Pirates. Rebels hold the lead 15-12 in the fourth quarter. That one's coming down to close to the end. Westfield Mustangs over the Spring Lions. Mustangs hold the lead 42-6 in the fourth quarter. Beckville Bearcats, we already went over that one. Anahawic. Thank you.
0: Said Anahawic.
1: Hey, look, I'm just pronouncing it as I read it, and then you can correct me later. Anahawic.
0: It's Anahawic.
1: Anahawic. I can't even with myself. Anahawic Panthers. You say it enough times, you'll say it right. And the Kirbyville Wildcats. The Panthers hold the lead 21-14. Let's see. Magnolia Bulldogs over the Klein Oak Panthers, 17-7. The Bulldogs hold the lead in the third quarter. Beaumont United Timberwolves over the Ball Tornadoes, 26-14 in the third. Hooks Hornets and the Dangerfield Tigers. Hornets have a 40-27 lead in the third quarter. The Woodlands Highlanders over the College Park Cavaliers, 33-0 in the third as well. Katy Tigers have a 42-0 lead at halftime over the Seven Lakes Spartans. Bremen Tigers over the Milano Eagles, 59-0 in the second quarter. Lone Oak Buffaloes have scored nothing to the

0: Trans-Saline Indians. Indians have a 37-0 lead in the first. And then more scores that have gone final. The Vidor or the Vidor Pirates.
1: Vidor.
0: God, I went to...
1: It's all right. Hey, you know what? It's a thought that counts.
0: Pirates get the win over Bridge City Cardinals, 27-3. A couple more here. Tarkenton Longhorns over the Cold Spring Oakhurst Trojans, 21-6. Troy Trojans over the Caldwell Hornets, 54-20. And the Malakoff Tigers over the Rains Wildcats, 57-2.
1: At least they got on the board. All right, we got more scores in the Houston area. Jackson DePasquale and more coming up next.
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4: 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KBQQ out of Center. And in Tyler, KRWR. And way down there in Madisonville, KMVL.
1: Shout out to the Madisonville Mustangs. That's our hood over there. Shout out to my daughter, the class of 2021. That was your class too, wasn't it?
5: Correct.
1: How about that, huh?
5: Just
1: I'm old enough to be Kevin's dad. How about that? My God. I'm old and he's young. Anyway.
5: Well, my dad's a little older, though, so.
1: He is. Shout out to our boy Billy Dubb. What's he doing tonight?
5: He said he was going to tune in. So
1: shout out to Bill. Bill,
5: we'll
1: if you're listening.
5: We'll see.
1: He needs to text into the show is what he needs to do. 945-766-1080. Billy Dubb. Text into the show. It's only right.
5: I mean, he's got nothing else better to do.
1: I mean, what else is he doing?
5: All the college games are over. Wings action is over. The Stars are getting BTA'd.
1: That's a whole other conversation right there. Don't get me started on the Dallas Stars right now. 945-766-1080. 945-766-1080. Russell Scott, the play-by-play voice for the Highland Park Scots. Nobody better talking all things high school football than him. We talked to Cody Thorne about it, but I want to get Russell's thoughts on what he saw tonight. Lots more to get to. Russell Scott joins us next. Don't go anywhere. This is the Scoreboard Show.
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0: 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We're on it.
1: We are on it indeed. Shout out to our boy Kelly. We love you, my man, and you are missed. All right, let's jump out to the Uber Eats hotline. Welcome to the program. Let's get another perspective on this game tonight. That's how big of a game it was, and look, that's where we're at right now. The one, the only, Mr. Russell Scott. And Russ, I'll tell you what, it was probably one of the better games in the state, and let's be real, points, you had plenty of them.
2: We had plenty of points tonight. Yeah, this one was, you know, if you watched it through the first quarter and a half or even the first two quarters, it was a different game the third and fourth quarter than it was. It went back and forth. There was just so much I can try to go into, but really the difference in the game, the whole difference in the game was Jayshon Gibson got shut down in the second half. He finished with 271 yards, but he only had 39 in the second half. Highland Park's defense came to life and figured out how to stop him, and that was big key in this one.
3: I'll tell you who did not get shut down, and that was the wide receiver, Evan Snellman. Seven catches, 197 yards in it, but he only had one touchdown. It's a little funny, huh?
2: Well, you know what? He only played a quarter and a half. He didn't even play the second half. He got cramped up, and they just pulled him out of the game. So he had that through a quarter and a half, and he was unstoppable for the time that he was in there. And when he went out, we thought, you know, we weren't sure how bad the injury was, but Coach said it was just cramps, and they just kind of took him out. He played a little bit maybe of the third quarter, but not much at all.
3: You know what, Russell? I appreciate you for not clowning on me, because obviously all we can do here is box score watch. That's why we have to have you on here to correct us. Man, he could have gone for 400 receiving yards at that rate.
2: Oh,
3: now, what about Buck Randall?
2: And he made a great one-handed catch down on the sideline at one point. Just unbelievable catch. Buck Randall, 444 yards passing, goes over 2,000 for the season. He had a really nice night tonight. He also had some key quarterback draws where he was able to keep the ball alive.
3: Yeah, leading rusher.
2: And he looked really good tonight. If you were looking for something to knock the Scots on, their running game was not all that great. Only 43 rushing yards tonight for Highland Park, but 487 total yards. And again, it was the defense in the second half that really provided the difference in this game.
1: Now, see, that's been my bugger.
2: And there was one other point. Midway through the third quarter, Richland went for it on fourth down and about five at their own 25-yard line, and they didn't get it. And that provided a big turnaround for Highland Park, and that was kind of a momentum changer in the game.
1: Now, see, that was my question for Cody Thorne, and we've talked to you about it as well, Russ, is that, you know, this Highland Park offense, we know how prolific they can be, but defensively it feels like they've been a little bit of a sieve here as of late. You said the defense actually stepped up today, and I didn't realize that they're they're replacing 10 of 11 starters from a year ago. Where is the Scott defense at right now?
2: Well, I'll tell you what, it's getting a lot better, and they're finally starting to come together and figure things out. Although, they had a sophomore come in and start at one cornerback tonight because of injuries. They had another linebacker who saw a lot of time who stepped up because of injuries. So I think the defense is just figuring it out, and they're getting better. And, you know, and again, and I'm not making excuses, but you go back and look at pre-district, they played 6A teams that are powerful. And

0: and to kind of learn from a lot of those mistakes. And talking to the players, is always impressive to me. All of them have told us we don't lose necessarily, but we learn. And they learn from all of those losses, and all this is starting to come back for them, and they're starting to put it into play.
1: All right, who's what? I mean, look, we're in district play. Real quick, who you guys got next week?
0: We have, it's going to be a
1: that
0: good
1: team.
0: Game, too.
2: Carrollton,
1: hey,
2: I tell
1: you what, as long as you guys are ready for it, and I know you will be, Russell, let's do this again next Friday and get home safely, my friend.
0: Okay, you guys take care. Thanks.
1: Always, always.
2: Carrollton R.L. Turner.
1: Throw the records out when Carrollton R.L. Turner and Highland Park get together. 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
1: What was wrong?
0: AC blowing hot.
1: Is Mrs. Quigley part of our Cole Air Comfort Club family?
0: She is. So I had to get over there as quick as I could.
1: Naturally.
0: Turns out it wasn't just Mrs. Quigley who was suffering in the heat.
1: Really?
0: Oh, no. Mrs. Quigley also has a dog, three cats, a brand new kitten, some kind of reptile. He seemed fine, actually.
1: Wait.
0: There was also a hamster, a few goldfish. I'm not 100% sure, but I think there might have been a hedgehog.
1: But Jesse.
0: Plus a guinea pig, a pet rock from the 70s, five parakeets.
1: Jesse, hold on.
0: And they were all stuck in this terrible heat until I could get into the attic and get the AC working again. Another win for Cole Air.
2: Call Cole Air because we can.
1: Jesse, I need you to rewind a bit.
0: Of course, Mr. Rubin, sir. What was it you wanted to say?
1: There was a kitten?
3: License number 126984C.
4: Keys.
5: All right, let's get to some scores in the South region. Let's get started with a couple of games that have not yet wrapped up. Starting with the Tolosa Midway Warriors and the Miller Buccaneers. Buccaneers are up 28-9 in the fourth quarter. That's the only game that's still in progress as far as I can see, other than the Tidehaven Tigers and the Brazos Cougars. The Tigers leading 14-7. But the Cal Allen Wildcats and the King Mustangs Wildcats have they won 49-8 over the Mustangs. So again, another win for the Wildcats. Victoria East Titans get the win over the Doles Vikings 55-8. Veterans Memorials Eagles over the Westlaco. Thank you, Steve. I appreciate it. Westlaco East Wildcats Eagles getting the dub 41-7. Carroll Tigers over the Rivera Raiders 64-20. Tigers get the dub in that one. It was a close win, but a win nonetheless for the Beeville Trojans over the Moody Trojans 17-6. The Beeville Trojans getting the win in that one. Thorndale Bulldogs over the Moody Bearcats 63-0. Bulldogs with the win in that one. Burton Panthers over the Bartlett Bulldogs 69-26.
1: Good
5: a
1: Lord.
5: Nice win for the Panthers. Somerset Bulldogs over the Floresville Tigers 43-15. A win for the Bulldogs there. Lavernia Bears over the Kennedy Rockets 68-6. Couldn't even let them have an extra point, or maybe it was two field goals. Either way, Bears get the win. Ingram Tom Moore
6: Warriors. Something tells me it was a missed extra point. Just a hunch.
5: I think it was two field goals. Over the Purcell Mavericks, Warriors 73, Mavericks 7. Win for them. Yoakum Bulldogs over the Merriam Bulldogs. It was a Bulldog affair, but the Yoakum ones pulled it out 41-14.
7: The Fighting Dogs.
5: Blanco Panthers over the Nixon Smiley Mustangs 56-12. The Panthers get the win in that one. It was a one-point victory for the Kennedy. Kennedy Lions. It was refreshing right in the middle of the score. Kennedy Lions over the Bloomington Bobcats, 36-35. Lions get the win. Shiner Comanches over the Weimer Wildcats, 62-0. The Wildcats get blanked as the Comanches take the victory. And a couple more before I hand it off to Fred. Yorktown Wildcats over the St. John College Prep Lions. Well, they weren't prepped for this game. Wildcats get the win 48-0. And the Canyon Lake Hawks over the Taylor Ducks 70-35.
6: One of the games that we touched on in the, now granted this is the East, but we're just kind of going through some scores here. One of the games we touched on in the pregame, old Stevie Randall and I, was Bay City and Navasota. And we said it was going to be a good game, and it absolutely was. Bay City, the Black Cats, they beat the Navasota Rattlers tonight 28-21.
8: So
6: that was a damn good football game, if I do say so myself. Just looking at some of these scores in the South as well. You got the Mullen Bulldogs. I mean, look, this is just disrespectful, what Mullen did tonight to the leaders of Oka Raiders. 84-38.
8: Wow.
6: Okay. The Junction Eagles, 35. Bracket Tigers, 19. The Shiner Comanches, 62.
8: Shiner.
6: The Weimer Wildcats, not so wild. They scored no points tonight. They scored no points tonight. The Riesel Indians, 19, and the Dawson Bulldogs, 2. Lots more to get to when we come back. 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
5: 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Smiley KBQQ. How about KCAF out of Kennedy? Out of Beeville, K-I-B-L, K-I-B-Q in Austell, Purcell, K-M-F-R, Myersville, K-Q-B-Q, Hebronville, K-U-F-A, Dilly, K-V-G-W, out of Brenham, we got K-W-H-I. 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FM. Love, love, loves.
4: That's it. That's it. All right, you get the Lopez Lobos. They fall to the Pace Vikings tonight, 45-21. The Kennedy Rockets, man, they were absolutely no match for the Lavernia Bears, 68-6, and I think we already read some of these scores, but let's recap this. The Johnson Jaguars, we talked about this game as well. This is one of our games we were looking at. They beat up on the Brandeis Broncos, 38-25. The O'Connor Panthers, they win 44-0 over the Stevens Falcons. And then the Mercedes, not the Benzes, the Tigers, they upend the Donna Redskins, 24-10. And then the Davenport Wolves, what a shootout tonight. The Kerrville Timmy, we talked about this game tonight. What a game it was. You got your money's worth. 70-66, Kerrville Timmy over the Davenport Wolves. Ace Little talking all things North Crowley and Waxahachie next.
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1: Hour number two of the program rolls along right here on the Texas State Network's High School Football Scoreboard Show. Fred Davis alongside the Silver Fox, Steve Randall. And we got the Khakis, the Khaki Kevin Walker in here as well. Rough night for him. His Brewer Bears fall 34-28 and go to 1-1. I think, 1-1 in district, 2-1 in district. Either way, that was their first district loss of the year, but they will bounce back. I can promise you that. Let's jump out to the Uber Eats hotline. Welcome to the program. Friend of the show, Mr. Ace Little. And Ace, your Crowley boys are, look, they're very much in the district race, correct?
2: Correct. We are 1-1.
1: And so 1-1 right now, but what is it, just real quick, and we're going to dive more into what the Waxahachie North Crowley here, but look, you guys have got, three, four games left to go. What needs to happen if this Crowley team is going to fight and claw its way to a playoff spot?
2: Well, we've got Red Oak coming up next Friday, and then we go to Duncanville, so if we can split there and then beat Mansfield and then Lake Ridge, and then get ready for Waxahachie. I think the magic number for us is got to win three more.
1: Okay.
2: So we're gonna have to beat Red Oak, Mansfield, and Lake Ridge to get in. Now, if there's some way we can pull off a miracle and beat Duncanville, that'd be real nice.
1: Well, and you said it as well. And you know, this is one of those districts, man. I mean, you know, and we talked to Coach Lawrence Williams about it, and he said, "Look, you get rid of DeSoto, but you bring in North Crowley, you bring in Cedar Hill, and you know, it's just one of those things where you know, you look at the top. I mean, this is a very top-heavy district. It would be something. I mean, it really would be saying a lot about this Eagle football team if you guys were to find your way into the playoffs with just how good this district is."
2: It really is. It's top to bottom. Of course, the big showdown coming up next Friday. North Crowley has to go to Waxahachie, number one versus number three in the state. As the late Gorilla Monsoon says, it's going to be a happening.
1: No, it absolutely is. And, you know, we had a chance to talk to Coach Lawrence, I think, last week or the week before, whatever it was. And the one thing he said that stands out about this Waxahachie team is that, you know, he said, you ask how you beat or, you know, how we come at you or how do you slow us down. He said, the thing is, it's just the depth of this football team. He goes, we're too deep at every position on defense. And he said, that's what is really special about this Waxahachie defense.
2: You're right, and looking at Waxahachie scores, the only time they have scored under 30 is when they beat Capel 27-24. They put 72 on Ennis, 44 on Denton Geyer, 63 on Lake Ridge, and 62 on Skyline. So these guys can score, and they can also stop you whenever they want to.
1: Now, looking at North Crowley, I mean, you know, you got a new head coach, and that hasn't slowed them down one bit whatsoever. The one knock, though, and we've heard this from a couple different people that we've talked to throughout the course of this season, and again, it's five games in, but the one thing we've heard is that they can be undisciplined, and they can commit silly penalties.
2: They really did. They committed a lot against us, but they've beaten Aledo, Southlake, Summer Creek, Duncanville, and us, and they do commit penalties. I believe they had five unsportsmanlike conducts against us last week. So, they've got to play discipline if they want to beat Waxahachie. But Waxahachie, as you know, does not lose at Lumpkin Stadium that much.
1: It's going to be a hell of a football game next week, that's for sure. So, and then, of course, like I said, you guys play who next week?
2: We got Red Oak at home, and then we go to Duncanville. So we got two big games coming up, but we got to beat Red Oak first.
1: But you guys got three out of your next four games at home, though, correct?
2: Correct. We have road at Duncanville and then at Mansfield Lake Ridge. We get Red Oak, Mansfield High, and Waxahachie at home.
1: Okay, so that's. I mean, of course, you know, like you, as you know as well as anybody, you're going to have your hands full with Waxahachie. But, look, with the home field being what it is, you got to like your chances.
2: I do. I really do. Like I said, if we can get three more wins in district, we'll be dancing in the streets for postseason.
1: 3-2. That's the goal, and I think it's certainly attainable. Ace, you sound great.

0: my friend. Get to bed, get a little sleep, and we'll talk to you next Friday after big game against Red Oak.
1: We'll be here.
0: That's it. The one, the only, Mr. Ace Little. All right, we got more scores to get to when we come back. Maybe a text message or two. How about that? Don't go anywhere.
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2: All right, let's get to some North scores. We are in the scoreboard show, so let's read some scoreboards, why don't we? Anna, they pulled out a late win, and I mean a late win. Quarterback tuck in the end zone for the win, 16-14 over the Frisco Raccoons, the Coyotes. I do know that it is the Coyotes for Anna. Get the win, 16-14. LD Bell, the Blue Raiders over the Grand Prairie Gophers, 51-13. Blue Raiders, again, get the win there. Brock Eagles over the Burke Burnett Bulldogs. Man, I love alliteration. Eagles, 72. Bulldogs, 7. South Oak Cliff, we already talked about that one. The Bears get the win over the Molina Jaguars, 68-0. Red Oak Hawks over the Garland Christian Swordsmen. I don't believe we've had a Swordsman appearance so far this season.
3: Nope, we haven't.
2: Well, they lost. Hawks get the win, 39-22. Salina Bobcats over the Emerson Mavericks, 17-14. Bobcats win that one. Lovejoy Leopards over the Community Braves, 70-7. Hillcrest Panthers over the Woodrow Wilson Wildcats, 7-0. Panthers get the win, 7-0.
4: I'll tell you what.
2: Pirates.
4: Before you go any further.
2: What?
4: I tell you what, the Fred Davis mojo, just it's just taking a beating
2: down the drain, man.
4: My God. Now, I will say this.
3: What are you going to say?
4: It's not as though this week's games, we were close. We went 1-2, okay? Brewer lost.
2: Good team.
4: Lost to a good team.
2: They're 5-0.
4: So Brewer loses 34-28.
3: Mm-hmm.
4: We also talked to Coach Lopez from El Paso Eastwood.
3: Mm-hmm.
4: Okay, and they were playing crosstown rival El Paso Pebble Hills.
3: Mm-hmm.
2: Did El Paso team win?
4: An El Paso team did win, so we were guaranteed. We were guaranteed of that. We were guaranteed of an El Paso team winning tonight in this matchup. However, the El Paso Eastwood Troopers, I said Warriors early, my bad. The Troopers fall to El Paso Pebble Hills, 35-31.
2: Mm. It's getting better, though.
4: We just can't have nice things. Now, that being said, I did talk to Coach Randall from Richmond Randall.
3: No relation.
4: No relation, as we alluded to with Steve yesterday. That said, Richmond Randall kind of made up for it for me as they won 77-0.
2: So they used mm-hmm. all the scoring.
4: That might be it.
2: They used up all the Fred Davis mojo.
4: Think about it. You figure the combined loss for El Paso and Brewer was 10 points. Randall won by 77. I'm up 67.
2: Okay.
3: So we're doing.
2: I get what you're
3: saying.
2: We're
3: doing the mathing thing again.
4: Oh, we're doing the mathing thing.
2: Math at 11
4: but
2: o'clock.
4: I
2: want
4: to say, I think, and I'll have to do. Lord knows, I need to find some time to do this. I need to find out what the team records are. After.
3: Are you talking like all-time record?
4: I don't know that I can go that far back, because who knows where
3: we've
4: I
3: slept
4: my
3: since
4: notes.
3: Then.
4: But I'm just saying, like, this
2: probably
4: year.
2: Bet your truck somewhere.
4: This year. Well, with mine, I mean, I am Porter-ish when it comes to
2: notes.
4: Notes. And
2: I mean, you've
4: so,
2: got phone call names written down,
3: you know,
2: from
3: I just
2: 3 years ago,
3: I just
2: probably.
3: Threw my notes away today from the last
4: you
3: 5 weeks.
4: You
2: look, I mean, people are like on the edge thick. Of their seat. They want to know that the Poteet Pirates beat the Thomas Jefferson Patriots 53-0.
4: I'm glad you said that.
3: Pirates over the Patriots.
4: That. All right, we've got some text messages. Let's read them next. Don't go anywhere.
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2: All righty, welcome back to your Friday night obsession. It is Texas State Network on Friday night. It is high school football. We got some love out of North Texas. Thank you, affiliates out of Hamilton, KCLW, Paris, KFYN, KSTV out of Stephenville, KYOK out of Comanche, and our flagship right here, the Dallas-Fort Worth Metroplex. 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
3: Shout out to Max.
2: Yes. I think he's still awake over there.
4: Let's hope so.
2: Yeah.
3: Yeah.
5: I mean, we don't put people to sleep, Steve.
2: I mean, I don't know.
5: No, we don't put people to sleep.
2: No.
4: Not bubbler, many. The official beverage.
5: The official, not official.
2: You see, 781 says, great show tonight, truly a work of art.
5: Wow, I mean, I appreciate that.
4: Is that from the 785? That's from the 785, I think, isn't it?
2: Yeah, that's what I said.
4: Okay.
5: Yeah. What a guess by you, Fred.
4: Yes. A work of art. Well, 781 didn't sound accurate, so
2: well,
4: just,
2: you know. And then out of the 214, I mean,
4: knowledge of
2: you guys at 105.3 call us the mythical high school football show, somebody from the 214 said, I have stumbled upon it.
4: Yes, you have.
5: 781 is Massachusetts, okay. If you're wondering.
2: All right. They're listening right there. We got affiliates.
4: Truly
2: there.
4: A work of art, indeed. Yeah. When we come back, who?
2: What? We have got Brad Harris. All things Louisville.
5: Louisville stuff. Next.
4: You know the vibes.
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1: Now that's funny. I'm here for that. Shout out to our boy Josh Bryce, who let down an entire country this week. And you'll have to listen to 105 The Fan to find out why.
2: Odyssey Rewind.
1: Absolutely. And let's go out to the Uber Eats hotline. Welcome to the show. A friend of the program and all around great.
2: He won't let your country down.
1: He's an all around. When I say all around great American, I'm talking about one person only. That's Brad Harris from the Dallas Morning News. Brad? How the hell are you tonight, my friend?
3: I'm doing great. I tell you what, a lot of teams off tonight, but
1: yeah, they are.
3: You know what?
1: Who you telling?
3: But you know, Louisville.
1: They weren't
3: got a chance to see the results of that game, and they got a big game coming up next week against Guyer, and both those teams set up the showdown by both winning tonight. Or yeah, Louisville actually. One earlier this evening, they played at 4 o'clock to move their game. But you know what? You're looking at another really good game next week. I think North Crowley and Waxahachie are ones catching all the headlines. But Louisville versus Guyer should be a pretty big game.
1: The question I think that's on everybody's mind, at least here in the DFW, has been paying attention to this, is, you know, you had the quarterback for Louisville
3: right.
1: who gets ruled ineligible last week, what, a couple Lincoln hours? Brown.

0: for the game, the Lakeland kid. Yep. What's the latest on that? Have you heard? Because we'd heard kind of differing stories as to whether or not they were going to appeal. Then we hear they are going to appeal. I'm talking about Louisville, that is. And then what's the latest on that? And then, of course, how's the new quarterback looking?
1: Well, I couldn't tell you for sure on that. That's something that probably Greg Riddle might know a little bit more about. But, you know, they have obviously moved on past it so far.
0: Yeah.
1: And, you know, here's a guy that had 14 touchdowns, just one interception, over 70% of his passes complete, and they've kind of just haven't missed a beat since over the last two games when they went without him. Now, what will happen against Geyer? I mean, I've seen Geyer's defense, guys, and it's up there with the best in the Metroplex, I can tell you that. So it should be a really good matchup, but definitely missing Lake and Brassfield is going to be something that is going to be make it a little bit harder for Louisville next week. But tonight they took care of Wakeland, you know, and here's the big thing is Geyer took care of Braswell. Braswell was undefeated. And so they were kind of one of the upstarts or the, you know, dark horses coming into tonight, and Geyer beat him 51-7. So it's kind of like a welcome to the big leagues. And it should be a good game next week, though. You can tell that Louisville has obviously the history, and of course Geyer is Geyer. So it's going to be a good game.
2: Aiden Evans taking over for the Fighting Farmers at quarterback.
1: Right.
2: For those that were wondering at home, I just wonder, and Brad, if you don't have the answer to this, that's fine. Mainly we could just kind of talk about it. What would this look like? Because we know Louisville's very good. We'd assume that they're going to continue to put together dominant performances and probably even ink their way into the playoffs, if not continue to dominate and maybe make the playoffs and not have to worry about inking in. How does the wins being taken away as we sit right now with no pending or whatever, if those wins are taken away, how does that affect their chances going into the playoffs? How will they look at that?
1: Well, as a former coach, you know, all those wins were non-district games that were taken away from them. So as a coach, of course, you look at it and say, hey, well, you know, we only look at the district games, and they're 2-0 in district. And that's the bottom line, you know. So all that stuff is history. Yes, they won three games. They won by impressive showing. But they had to move past that, and they have. And so, as a coach, you look at it and say, "Hey, the season starts with district play." So it's going to be a big game next week. There's a couple of big games next week that's going to be really exciting.
0: No, I'll tell you what, that North Crowley Waxahachie game is going to be off the chain as well.
1: Yes, sir.
0: Brad, get some sleep, my friend, and have a wonderful weekend. And we will see you, or talk to you at the very least, next Friday.
1: Yes, sir, guys. Thanks.
0: There you have it. The one, the only, Mr. Brad Harris. All right, we got some more scores. Maybe a text message, maybe a phone call, maybe more. Who knows?
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4: John Wilson's out of control.
5: Let's get to some West scores.
4: Period in score.
5: West scores, why don't we?
4: AI's out of control.
5: AI is out of control. But we don't have to worry about AI here because all these scores are real.
4: We're real. These are real.
5: We are real.
4: Human voices that you're hearing right now.
5: Would AI voices mess up so famously on so many cities in Texas like I do?
4: Absolutely. Yes. Yes, they would.
5: But would they do it as good as I do it?
4: No. That's 1,000% accurate.
5: I failed going 100%. I was always told by my coaches, if you're going to fail 100%.
4: Man, if that's not a football saying, I don't know what is.
5: The Cap Rock Longhorns failed at 100% tonight. Mm. They lost to the Abilene Eagles 42-0.
4: Mm. How about the Sunray Bobcats? They got, once again, the New Deal Lions, FDR's favorite team.
5: They're done with the old deal.
4: Well, this is the new deal. The New Deal Lions, 56. The Sunray Bobcats, 12. What do we think? Two touchdowns and both missed extra points?
5: 100%. That's probably, yeah.
4: No way.
5: Probably threw the quarterback out there to kick the extra points.
4: No way.
5: Shanked them. No. Cherokee Indians, they put a butt whooping on the Trent Gorillas, 76-0. Indians take the win. I want to say this is a six-man score, but I'm not completely certain. The Mullen Bulldogs and the Looters of Avoca Raiders.
4: Mm.
5: Anybody want to correct me?
4: Say that 10 times.
5: I don't think I will. Bulldogs, you get the win 84-38.
4: I've got the Denver City Mustangs. They fall to the Mule Shoe Mules 27-23. The Friona Chieftains, they beat up on the Brownsfield Cubs 76-16.
5: Forcing Buffaloes over the Reagan County. I mean, I'm just
4: off. I don't know where you're from.
5: Can't even. Reagan County Owls. Buffaloes get the win 58-16. Marfa Shorthorns over the Emmanuel Christian Warriors. They were not Warriors tonight. Mm. They lost 46-0. Shorthorns with the win there.
4: Like
5: Union Hill Bulldogs and the Garden City Bearcats. That's with a K for those scoring at home. Bulldogs get the win 51-0. Coronado Thunderbirds get a 3-point win over the Rams. Thunderbirds.
4: That's it. There we go. There we go.
5: Thunderbirds with the win.
6: The Dirty Birds.
5: 27-24.
4: Canadian lost tonight.
5: You said that earlier.
4: That's one of Steve's teams, though. Steve is a huge fan of the Canadian Wildcats, and they fell tonight to the Dalhart Wolves, 26-7.
5: Mm.
4: That's tough.
5: Franklin Cougars over the Socorro Bulldogs.
4: Mm.
5: Cougars, 37. Bulldogs, 13.
4: You love Cougars, too, don't you?
5: I will have a cougar at my household in a little over 30 minutes.
4: Whoa!
6: Wow.
4: How about that? Huh? It's a family show.
6: Man.
4: It's a family show.
5: There's nothing wrong with dating.
4: Even Steve.
5: Hey, there's nothing wrong with dating out of your age range.
7: I take my grandkids to the zoo. Yeah. I like going to the zoo, seeing the cats.
4: Who doesn't love going to
7: the zoo? Very nice.
4: The Glen Rose Tigers, they beat up on the Greenwood Rangers 35-17.
5: Jefferson Silver Foxes.
4: That's our team.
5: That's
4: our team.
5: That's Steve Randall's team.
4: Damn right it is.
5: Well, they lost 66-0.
4: Well, that's because they don't have Steve in their life.
7: They have
4: the Estacado Matadors 40, Andrews Mustangs 10. A lot more scores to come when we come back right here on TSN.
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2: Hey, welcome back to your Friday Night Addiction right here on TSN. Got some affiliate love talking about In the West. We appreciate you very much. KBST out of Big Spring. And we appreciate you guys so much. Also appreciate everyone calling in this evening. And we got a caller. So,
3: he has been great.
2: Who are you? Where are you calling from?
4: This is Larry from Paradise. I'm your Road Ranger.
2: Oh,
3: Larry! Nice. What's good, Larry?
4: Well, Paradise is off this week, so hit the road with Mr. Paradise himself, Paul Barnett. We went out and we saw a crazy little game between the Cowboys and the Cowboys out there as Woodson fell to Bryson.
3: Mm.
4: Bryson was a bit of an enigma. They came into the game 2-3, but yet they had beat the Herald Hornets.
3: Okay.
4: Who put down Benjamin last week. So, you know, but it's weird. But then, you know, everybody loses to the Northside Indians. And, of course, tonight it was final scores 70-22.
3: Good Lord.
4: Today, late in the game.
3: Dang.
4: But the crazy thing is all the scores out there in six-man that are just all over the page.
3: Right.
4: City held on to beat Roby 86-80.
3: My 86-80. I mean, hey, I'll tell you what, at least it was close. I'll take 86-80 over 86-0 any day of the week. Larry in Paradise, always fun to hear from you. Call back next week. We'll talk to you then. Lots more interviews and stuff coming up next.
4: Thank you, Mike.
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1: 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Listen, I need everyone to put your phones down. Yes, put it down. 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
0: Hey guys, Rachel Cruz here. 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
1: All right, today's question comes from Eddie in Montana. Eddie writes, I love sinking funds.
0: Nerd.
1: I've only heard that sentence from one other person, and
0: me?
1: That's you, George.
0: Yeah. I submitted this question.
1: I love sinking funds, but I'm worried I started them too soon. When a major car repair came up before my emergency fund was fully funded, I drained several sinking funds to avoid debt, and now I feel broke again. Should I have a fully funded emergency fund before starting sinking funds?
0: Oof.
1: Good question, man.
0: Yeah, sinking funds happen regardless of your baby step. Now, you don't want to go overboard and have like 48 sinking funds while you're trying to pay off debt. You want the margin to go toward the debt. But things like car maintenance and repairs, like you know you're going to have to get new tires, you know you have to get an oil change, let's set that money aside every month so that it's there when we need it. Now, you had a major car repair come up, so that's a

0: sanctions? A sign he means business?
1: The Pentagon surging more resources to the Middle East. Wall Street Journal now reporting an additional 20,000 troops could be sent, along with 150 fighter jets and destroyers. So already 50,000 troops in the region. The idea would be to give the president more options should he need them.
0: That is News Nation's Connell McShane reporting. At Cornell University Friday,
2: I am Jane Doe, and I think this is a movement.
0: Students expressing solidarity with Jane Doe, the young woman who reported she'd been gang raped at a fraternity house 2 years ago. No charges were ever filed, prompting this response from New York Governor Kathy Hochul.
3: She could not have been clearer that she was 100% confident that she had been raped. Yet, shockingly, those words never made it into the account that the Cornell police sent to prosecutors. The Attorney General then declined to pursue charges after reviewing that incomplete account and never interviewing her.
0: Hochul appointing current Attorney General Letitia James as special prosecutor to review the case. Using the phrase, "I am Jane Doe," social media users beyond Cornell University posting messages of support, sharing their personal accounts of sexual harassment and assault. Convicted killer Krista Pike remains in critical condition and on a ventilator after her botched execution on Wednesday. Extreme efforts are being made to save her life after two failed lethal injection attempts. Now her team says she is alive, in critical condition, and as of their last update, they say she is receiving life-saving care. What is crucial now, her team is asking the governor commute her sentence, allowing Pike to live out her life in prison, though it is unclear what that would look like for her at this point as a quality of life issue. Governor Lee still wants the 50-year-old Pike executed for a crime she committed when she was 18 years old. Her two co-conspirators, co-defendants, received life sentences. Health officials in San Francisco have reported this year's first flu-related death. And in Florida and the Tampa Bay area, dengue fever, more than 250 cases so far of the mosquito-borne virus. One elderly woman has died from the illness. One in 20 people infected get a serious case of dengue fever. This is the Worldwide News Network.
4: 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Red Apple Audio Networks, raising awareness, sharing information, and encouraging our community to prioritize breast health.
0: The National Mall getting a multi-million dollar grass makeover.
5: The Interior Department is paying a Maryland landscaping company about $3.4 million to repair turf damage during this summer's America 250 celebrations. The work includes new sod, reseeding, aeration, soil treatment, and repairs to irrigation. The National Park Service says much of the mall has suffered from packed down soil, turf loss, and damage from recent events and heavy foot traffic. Some areas are already fenced off and will remain closed through January 24th while the grass recovers. Stacy Lynn, Worldwide News Network, Washington.
0: CBS Sports and former Dallas Cowboys QB Tony Romo parting ways. It's said to be mutual. Romo arrested in Milwaukee back in July for driving while intoxicated. He pleaded no contest to the charge last month. J.J. Watt already taking over for him. Jane Metzler, Worldwide News Network, New York.
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6: I'm Jane Metzler. The midterm elections in 31 days in some states, early voting's already underway. For men and women in uniform, time off to cast their ballots. News Nation's Blake Berman.
7: Secretary Pete Hegseth offering all troops a day off later this month so they can cast a ballot in the midterm election.
8: Voting is the way our founding fathers envisioned every citizen's ability to participate in government. We're going to take the time to ensure that you can vote and that your voice is heard.
7: Hegseth says the stand-down order will happen by October 15th.
6: Hegseth says the order will renew every year. The U.S. sending more troops to the Middle East. Three carriers with 20,000 soldiers on board could arrive by the end of this month. Former U.S. ambassador to Ukraine, John Herbst, says it's intended to send the Iranians a message.
9: The deployment of additional carrier, additional troops, is designed to tell the Iranians their time is running out and they better make a better deal, better than the one they accepted in the spring.
6: President Trump has said he may resume strikes against Iran after the midterms. In Russia, massive military exercises, Vladimir Putin on hand to watch. The drills involving 47,000 personnel designed to test new weapons and defensive strategies. Putin calling the exercises crucial for responding to external security threats and refining combat tactics for the ongoing war with Ukraine. An Israeli airstrike has killed at least four Palestinians in an apartment building in Gaza City. This, according to Gaza's health ministry, there was no immediate comment from Israel's military. North Korea, meantime, firing a ballistic missile over its east coast out to sea, with Japan's Coast Guard warning ships to take precautions. The missile launched from the Wonsan area. It traveled nearly 450 miles, according to South Korea's military. AAA says diesel prices in the U.S. are averaging $6.37 a gallon now. That is 16 cents below the record set 2 weeks ago. Meantime, the G7 announcing it will release up to 100 million barrels of diesel and crude oil from its reserves. President Trump has been pressuring Europe to tap into its reserves to help bring down prices. U.S. job growth slowing way down in September, adding just 29,000 jobs, far below what economists expected. The national unemployment rate up slightly to 4.2%. 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
5: Your health matters. Now, here's Yana Derulis.
10: A new study from the University of California, Irvine, published in Current Obesity Reports, suggests that a father's health way before conception may influence a child's future risk of obesity. Researchers found that factors such as diet, weight, stress, and lifestyle habits can affect child's health through both biological and environmental pathways. So health habits don't just benefit you, they may help shape the health and future of generations. Want to fight disease from the inside out? An anti-inflammatory diet is your secret weapon. Fill your plate with berries, leafy greens, salmon, olive oil, and turmeric to ease pain, boost immunity, and protect your heart. Feeling stressed? Step outside and kick off your shoes. Grounding, a popular holistic activity, is walking barefoot on grass or sand. And this helps balance your nervous system, reduce inflammation, and reset stress by syncing with the Earth's natural energy. Remember, we're electrical beings. I'm Yana Derulis for the Worldwide News Network.
6: The FBI releasing a classified report examining what it says are chapters from the Bureau's history when it, quote, fell short. That's according to an internal message obtained by the Associated Press. Unclear just what episodes from the FBI's past are documented in the new Patel report. Hurricane Rachel strengthening to a Category 3 storm. It is off the coast of Baja California. Is not expected to make landfall, but it could create more coastal flooding in areas still recovering from Hurricane Polo. Lucia Vega and her family rode out Polo and its floodwaters on their roof.
11: Gracias a Dios estaba una escalera. Pudimos subir al techo y
6: She says the entire house was underwater in a matter of minutes. Jane Metzler, Worldwide News Network, New York.
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16: All across America, we are Red Eye Radio. He is Eric Harley and I'm Gary McNamara. Hello. All right, Senator John Kennedy, audio of the day.
17: All right.
16: We haven't had one in a while.
17: Right.
16: Maybe audio of the month because we haven't played a Kennedy one.
17: Been a while.
16: This is him and former federal prosecutor Jack Smith, who went after Trump a bunch of different times, as we know, during the Biden administration. My God, does he have something keeping his eyes open? Those are the widest eyes I've ever seen.
17: Yeah.
16: I mean, it's like I'm not alert. I'm super alert.
17: Well,
16: he's always had that look to him, though. But it's just like,
17: yeah.
16: But
17: maybe he's got good coffee.
16: One of the things that they've talked about is, you know, how he got communications between Republican members of Congress. Even it came out yesterday. Molly Hemingway was like, that her communications were monitored by Jack Smith. And it's like, how the hell did this happen?
17: Right.
16: You know, you're just you were, you know, you were using Trump

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0: killing three of them, now claiming he acted in self-defense. 25-year-old Christopher Gouch, appearing in court in Detroit late Friday, he faces three counts of first-degree murder, four counts of assault with intent to murder. Investigators say this all started when some women began fighting over a misplaced cell phone. Gouch has a license to carry a concealed weapon. He remains in custody. Convicted killer Krista Pike remains in critical condition, unconscious and on a ventilator after her botched execution Wednesday.
1: Extreme efforts are being made to save the life of Krista Pike after two failed lethal injection attempts on Wednesday night. Now, her team says she's alive and in critical condition as of their last update and receiving life-saving care. What's crucial now, her team is asking that the governor now commute her sentence and allow Pike to live out her life in prison. Though it's unclear what that would look like for her at this point as far as a quality of life issue goes.
0: News Nation's Marcus Espinosa. Tennessee Governor Bill Lee still wants the 50-year-old Pike executed for a crime she committed when she was 18. I am Jane Doe, that phrase, part of a campaign launched at Cornell University Friday, expressing solidarity with a former student who claimed she'd been gang raped at a fraternity house 2 years ago. That young woman dropped out of school afterwards. Social media users already posting messages of support, sharing their own accounts of sexual assault and harassment.
2: I am Jane Doe, and I think this is a movement that is meant to help bring light to the issues of women who has to deal with like sexual harassment or assault.
0: Cornell students scheduling a rally for Monday to call for additional measures to protect victims. This is New York Governor Kathy Hochul appointed State Attorney General Letitia James as special counsel to review how the case was handled. 10 people injured, as Australian officials say, a car drove into a large crowd standing on a road to cheer on the Newcastle Knights rugby team north of Sydney. Two of those injured, a 5-year-old girl and 67-year-old man, remain in critical condition. The other 8 are listed as stable. This according to New South Wales police, who say they arrested the 18-year-old man who was driving the vehicle. As they continue to investigate what happened, they say the crash is not believed to be an act of terrorism. This is the Worldwide News Network.
3: This is John Katsimatidis. Welcome to the Worldwide News Network, the network we have built to make sure people around the whole world all have current news. The world has become so small. I grew up in a world where Walter Cronkite, 92% of the people, believed what Walter Cronkite says. These people are entitled to the truth. 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
7: The bill now heads to the Senate.
0: A massive sea level surge threatening the California coast as El Nino-fueled waves push waters up by as much as a foot. Forecasters are warning this so-called Kelvin wave will hit already battered beaches, increasing the risk of major flooding and erosion in the coming days. Riot police clashing with high school students in cities across France Friday as President Emmanuel Macron's government battled to contain increasingly violent protests over classroom conditions and funding. Protesters burned trash bins and plastic containers near one campus in the Paris suburb of Pantin, where students blocked the gates. Outside their high school, riot police using tear gas, protesters throwing firecrackers in return. Jane Metzler, Worldwide News Network, New York.

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8: Now, it's Red Eye Radio. Gary McNamara and Eric Hurley talk about everything from politics to social issues and news of the day. Whether you're up late or you're just starting your day, welcome to the show from the Relief Factor Studios. 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
9: All across America, we are Red Eye Radio. He is Eric Hurley, and I'm Gary McNamara. Good morning. Welcome. Hi. Just some headline. National Review.
10: Yeah.
9: Trump officially renames AI, changing everything forever.
10: Super intelligence.
9: Big news. It seems that Donald Trump has scheduled his... This is before he signed the executive order yesterday.
10: Yeah. Yeah.
9: It seems that Donald Trump has scheduled his October surprise for the end of September and has announced that at 5 p.m. Eastern Time, he will sign an executive order that bids fair to alter the course of human history as well as the trajectory of the November elections. That's right. Trump is officially renaming artificial intelligence super intelligence.
10: Yeah.
9: You know, I swear at times I just, you know, again, I don't pay attention to what Trump says anymore. I pay attention to what he does. We said this a long time ago. To me, so much of Trump every day is blah, blah, blah, blah, blah, blah, blah. Except now that you get close to an election, the artificial intelligence stuff, stupid. We looked at the polls, even the conservative polls. Most Republicans aren't for the name change of either, you know, the former Lake Ontario or the Gulf of Texas.
10: I think he's planned on Friday to change Lake Superior to Lake Inferior. and Lake Michigan of the state that I won three times.
9: Well, as we said, when you had all the influencers on there saying, see, we got Canada. We go, this is what the Republican Party is down to now. This is what the Trump revolution is down to, changing names and then being happy when other people are upset that you're changing a name.
10: Yeah.
9: Especially with Lake Ontario, where it made no sense.
10: Yeah. Yeah.
9: Canada. It was named after... I believe it was the Iroquois Indians.
10: Yeah, right.
9: Came up with the name. It wasn't a Canadian name to begin with.
10: Right.
9: And it just was, it's just dumb. And he's just into this thing for some bizarre reason of, we're going to change the name and people will view it differently. No, they won't.
10: No.
9: And it just doesn't. And then his statement yesterday about North Korea, it's like, you need to shut up.
10: Yeah, it's
9: about how Kim Jong-un is, you know, he doesn't have many friends, but I'm a friend because I like him. Shut up.
10: Yeah.
9: You know, the same thing was about, you know, the all the lovey-dovey stuff with China. And it's like, well, you know, we might sell you weapons. Maybe we should consider selling. Shut up.
10: Yeah.
9: It's like, what's the purpose of it?
10: Well. Your party is in campaign mode, and you're pulling the rug out at every turn, from Mamdani to the other communist, Kim Jong-un.
9: Do you remember when Susie Wiles held that meeting with a bunch of Republicans?
10: Yeah.
9: And said, you guys are going to have to focus on, basically the message was, you guys are going to have to focus on doing the right thing because we have no idea what the president will say at any time.
10: Yeah.

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0: time before they come for the average, you know, the person, the middle class.
1: And I do think that the legal argument that the burden of proof as to what is your primary home is on you, and that's unconstitutional. Well, they do it for state income tax all the time, and you got to be specific for the days that you spend working in another state.
0: Right, yeah.
1: So I
0: or city in the case of New York City, yeah.
1: Yeah, or state, New York City, or exactly, or New York City, for example.
0: Mm-hmm.
1: So I just don't see how they win that one either.
0: Right.
1: Because they do it, you know, the millionaires, millionaire's taxes, for example, or if there's a income tax in a

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5: I'm Jane Metzler. A human rights catastrophe. How Volker Turk, UN High Commissioner for Human Rights, describes the war in Ukraine, and he says it is getting worse.
6: The war in Ukraine is a human rights catastrophe that is growing and intensifying by the week, causing unfathomable pain to civilians and threatening an even greater disaster across the entire region. We need urgent action to end it in line with the United Nations Charter and international law.
5: Turk describes torture and shocking levels of sexual violence inflicted by the Russian Federation on Ukrainian civilians and prisoners of war. This as Russian drone strikes targeted another bridge linking two separate sides of Kyiv for a second straight day. Russia's military taking aim at Ukrainian infrastructure. Vladimir Putin on hand for massive military exercises Friday, testing new weapons and tactics for use in the war with Ukraine. The U.S., meantime, sending more troops to the Middle East. Three carriers with 20,000 soldiers on board could arrive by the end of this month. Former U.S. Ambassador to Ukraine John Herbst says it's intended to send the Iranians a message.
7: The deployment of additional carrier and additional troops is designed to tell the Iranians their time is running out and they better make a better deal, better than the one they accepted in the spring.
5: President Trump has said he may resume strikes against Iran after the midterm elections. An Israeli airstrike killing at least four Palestinians in an apartment building in Gaza City. That word from Gaza's health ministry. No immediate comment from Israel's military. The U.S. brokered a ceasefire in the territory last year, but negotiators have yet to agree on terms for Hamas to disarm or for Israel to withdraw its troops from Gaza. North Korea firing a ballistic missile toward the sea off its east coast. That word from South Korea and Japan. The missile, launched from the Wonsan area, traveled nearly 450 miles. Japan's Coast Guard warning ships to take precautions. 10 people injured north of Sydney, Australia, when a car drove into a large crowd standing on the road to cheer on the Newcastle Knights rugby team. Two of the injured, a 5-year-old girl and 67-year-old man, listed as critical. The other eight are stable. They arrested an 18-year-old man who was behind the wheel investigating what happened. It's not believed to be terrorism. This is the Worldwide News Network.
4: This is Moving America. Here's Jake Novak.
8: Americans of a certain age or just fans of the movie Risky Business are very familiar with the old line, Porsche, there is no substitute. Well, for the bean counters at Porsche, the slogan may be Porsche, there is no profit. Once known for industry-leading profit margins that hovered near 20%, Porsche's profitability has hit the brakes. Weak sales in China and a slow takeoff for Porsche EVs continue to hit the company and its top shareholder and former parent company, VW. But Porsche CEO Michael Leiters is sticking to his profit margin target of 10 to 15%, refusing to adjust financial guidance right now, so the stakes are high. The timing is just really bad, though, as VW is already cutting jobs across Germany, and now it needs to cut even more. Specifically, 4,000 jobs at Porsche, now reportedly regarded as surplus positions. Here's a new slogan, Porsche. There is no employment. I'm Jake Novak.
4: This is Moving America.
5: Randall Spivey, lawyer for Tennessee death row inmate Krista Pike, asking that her sentence be commuted after a failed execution. Spivey calling what she went through a cruel and tortuous process.
9: The execution team attempted to establish an IV line for an hour. I counted at least 7 needles used in her left arm alone, one of which appeared to be bent when it was pulled from her arm after an unsuccessful attempt.
5: Tennessee Governor Bill Lee has put all executions on hold for now, but says the state still plans to execute the 50-year-old Pike for a crime she committed when she was 18. Her attorney says she's on a ventilator and remains in critical condition. The head of the agency that botched the execution has overseen several problem-plagued executions in Arizona when he led the agency there. Jane Metzler, Worldwide News Network, New York.
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14: Now. It's Red Eye Radio. Gary McNamara and Eric Harley talk about everything from politics to social issues and news of the day. 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
15: All across America, we are Red Eye Radio. He is Eric Harley and I'm Gary McNamara. Good morning.
16: Hello.
15: You know, it's one of those days I don't know where to start.
16: Yeah.
15: So I'm going to start. I'm making a management decision here.
16: All right.
15: I'm going to start with what I feel is the most entertaining, bizarre stuff.
16: Okay.
15: All right.
16: All right. Go ahead.
15: That's how. Maybe not in the realm of importance, but maybe it is.
16: All right.
15: Here we go. I saw this in National Review, and this is where James Tallarico has once again appealed to the Bible for support of his health care plan.
16: Oh, really?
15: Yes. According to Tallarico, Jesus favors universal health care because the Son of God healed people without asking for a deductible. National Review responded to this saying, well, here's the thing. Here's the thing. Most doctors, most nurses, most medical professionals, they're exceptional people. But they don't have the ability to perform miracles.
16: I've never seen any of my doctors walk on water.
15: And if you are comparing human medical

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3: I'm Jane Metzler. A man accused of shooting seven people at an after-hours party in Detroit Sunday, killing three of them, is claiming he acted in self-defense. 25-year-old Christopher Gouch appearing in court late Friday. He faces three counts of first-degree murder, four counts of assault with intent to murder. Investigators say it all started when some women began fighting over a misplaced cell phone. Gouch does have a license to carry a concealed weapon. He remains in custody. Convicted killer Krista Pike remains in critical condition and on a ventilator after her botched execution Wednesday.
4: Extreme efforts are being made to save the life of Krista Pike after two failed lethal injection attempts on Wednesday night. Now, her team says she's alive and in critical condition as of their last update and receiving life-saving care. What's crucial now, her team is asking that the governor now commute her sentence and allow Pike to live out her life in prison. Though it's unclear what that would look like for her at this point as far as a quality of life issue goes.
3: News Nation's Marcus Espinosa. Tennessee Governor Bill Lee still wants the 50-year-old Pike executed for a crime she committed when she was 18 years old. A human rights catastrophe. How Volker Turk, UN High Commissioner for Human Rights, describes the war in Ukraine.
5: Russian Federation, as the aggressor, is inflicting immense suffering on Ukrainians. The Russian leadership should also consider what this war is doing to their own society, which is sinking deeper into fear, denial, and a militarized economy that puts death and destruction ahead of health care and education. I'm shocked by the lack of empathy at display.
3: Turk concerned the conflict will spread. He accuses the Russians of torture and unspeakable acts of sexual violence against Ukrainian civilians and prisoners of war, and said soldiers from 36 countries being held by Ukraine say they were deceived into joining Russian forces. North of Sydney, Australia. Ten people injured when a car drove into a large crowd standing on the road to cheer on the Newcastle Knights rugby team. South Wales police say they arrested an 18-year-old man who was driving the vehicle, and they don't believe this was related to terrorism. Two of the injured, a 5-year-old girl and 67-year-old man, are in critical condition. The other eight injured are listed as stable. This is the Worldwide News Network.
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6: Unless you're living under a rock, you saw last week the Fed raised interest rates. They raised it by 0.25%, and it looks like this is not going to be the last increase. Here's what I think is going to happen. The pool of qualified buyers is going to shrink. Buyers will either put their purchases on hold or lower their budget to account for this increase. Now let's talk about the sellers. That's the tough one, because sellers by nature, they have high expectations. They don't believe that their homes are going to be worth anything less, but trust me, it will. Check this out. While the market's always changing, I think it's going to get slower, and it already is. Still, when buying, do it in the United States because it's still the best country in the world, and real estate is still the best investment. Never bet against the United States of America. I'm Suzanne Miller.
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3: Demonstrations in Europe. Riot police clashing with high school students in cities across France Friday as President Emmanuel Macron's government battled to contain increasingly violent protests over classroom conditions and funding. Protesters burned trash bins and plastic containers near one campus in the Paris suburb of Pantin, where students blocked the gates outside a high school. Riot police using tear gas, where demonstrators threw firecrackers back at them. thousands marching through Madrid.

0: Friday after Spain's parliament rejected a ban on evictions for vulnerable tenants. The protests followed the recent eviction of an 87-year-old woman, highlighting a housing crisis where rents equal nearly a full month's salary. Jane Metzler.
1: Never forget that moment.

0: never forget that moment.
1: As long as I live.
0: As long as I live.
2: It started with a phone call.
3: I got the text when I was at work.
4: My first call-up ever as a member of the National Guard.
2: This was it, the real deal.
3: When we got to the armory, they briefed us on the wildfires, how they were getting dangerously close to homes.
2: It was amazing to be a part of this massive operation. Helicopters were going up with huge buckets to drop water on the fires.
4: Some of the guys in the unit were preparing for firefighting with local fire crews.
3: We went out in Humvees to help with the evacuations.
2: At that moment, I got my first taste of just how important the Guard is to my community.
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7: 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Gary McNamara and Eric Harley talk about everything from politics to social issues and news of the day. 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
8: All across America, we are Red Eye Radio. He is Eric Harley and I'm Gary McNamara. Hello. All right, our Senator John Kennedy audio of the day.
9: All right.
8: We haven't had one in a while.
9: Right.
8: Maybe audio of the month, because we haven't played a Kennedy one.
9: Been a while.
8: In a while. This is him and former federal prosecutor Jack Smith, who went after Trump a bunch of different times,
9: mm-hmm.
8: as we know, during the Biden administration. My God, does he have something keeping his eyes open? Those are the widest eyes I've ever seen.
9: Yeah.
8: I mean, it's like, it's like, I'm not alert. I'm super alert.
9: Well,
8: he's always had that look to him, though, but it's just, like,
9: yeah.
8: Whoa. But
9: maybe he's got good coffee.
8: One of the things that they've talked about is, you know, how he got communications between Republican members of Congress. Even it came out yesterday, Molly Hemingway was like, that her communications were monitored by Jack Smith. And how the hell did this happen?
9: Right.
8: You know, you were using Trump to do a fishing expedition for anybody who has a different political view.
9: And we've seen this before. Yep.
8: First, we'll start with Ted Cruz talking about it, and then we'll get to Senator Kennedy. Here we go.
10: By the way, when you sought my phone records from AT&T, a number of senators had their phone records with Verizon. Verizon, unfortunately, was more than happy to comply. AT&T declined to hand over my phone records because they concluded doing so would be unconstitutional. It would violate the speech and debate clause. Now, ordinarily, when a prosecution seeks and issues a subpoena and the individual receiving the subpoena refuses to turn it over, ordinarily the prosecution goes to court to enforce that. Is that right?
11: I do not believe that's what happened in this case, sir.
10: In this case, you didn't do a damn thing because AT&T didn't hand it over because they concluded it violated the speech and debate clause. And you know what your team said? Never mind. Nothing to see here. We're not going to fight because you knew if you went to court, you would lose.
11: Our work and our securing these subpoenas and nondisclosure orders was consistent with the law. The toll records.
10: It was explicitly contrary to federal statute. It was explicitly contrary to the federal constitution. Let me ask you this. Do you have any regrets?
11: Regrets regarding my work as special counsel?
10: Yes. By the way.
8: I never got the answer. The audio cut stopped before there. Hear the answer to that. But here's Senator Kennedy.
12: Well, then you had to know it violated the speech and debate clause. In fact, when you went to Judge Boasberg, you didn't even tell him you were seeking the phone records of members of Congress, did you? Because you knew he wouldn't agree. He would say, hey, counselor, anybody who knows a law book from a J. Crew catalog knows that this violates the Constitution. But you didn't tell him, did you?
11: We sought nondisclosure orders from
12: You didn't tell him, did you?
11: In seeking nondisclosure orders, we did not
12: didn't
11: disclose.

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2: We live at a time of turbulence. Fed rate hikes to fight inflation, oil instability, and D.C. is gridlocked heading into the midterms. If your retirement is mostly stocks and bonds, you may be taking more risk than you think. And when you're near retirement, a sharp drawdown at the wrong time can do real damage. That's where diversification comes in. A major financial publication calls it the number one secret account that American smart money uses to hedge against instability. It's precious metals. Gold and silver had a spectacular bull run over the past year.

0: Oh, I, you know, after Getty telling his story, I don't know how many times over the years, and now looking at Toronto, his home changing, and he can't fully talk about it. By the way, his real name is Gary.
1: Well, isn't it?
0: And
1: Well,
0: when he was young, they pronounced it Getty.
1: You bring this up, the anti-Semitism, for example, in Toronto, and we know, we've been talking about the relationship between Canada and the United States, and people say, well, that Canada, they're so incredibly liberal. Have you checked out our Democratic Party lately?
0: Oh, yeah.
1: It's
0: No, it's like it's almost like a competition now.
1: but when you think about it, my grand

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8: I'm Matt Piper. President Trump is back on the campaign trail, but for others, as he seeks to shore up lagging enthusiasm in the Republican Party ahead of next month's midterm elections. His supporters gathered in Alabama to attend a rally in Mobile.
9: It's honestly not as bad as when Biden was in office. You know, gas was higher when Biden was in office and stuff like that. And the way I see it, at the end of the day, if I got to pay a little more, you know, a couple dollars extra here and there in order for my kids to be safe in the future, make sure Iran isn't nuclear or anything like that.
8: Trump will be in Ohio today. As for Alabama, not everyone there was a supporter.
10: It's sky high. Food prices are up. Anything you order is more expensive, largely because the price of diesel has been driven up because he started a war in Iran that he did not even need to start.
8: State news out of the United Arab Emirates says that co-pilot of the bloody Fly Dubai flight this week attempted to carry out a terrorist attack. They say he used a crash axe. That is typically kept in the cockpit for use during emergencies. State media there say the UAE prosecutor general says the co-pilot is an Omani national. This is we are hearing from more passengers. Daniel Schlichter was sitting in the second row when he heard the fight between the captain and the co-pilot. He says the fight sounded like a terror attack because the plane started going down very quickly as everyone went backwards from gravity.
11: The first things I heard was the fight between the pilot and the terrorist, and it seems like it was, I heard it very clearly. I was on the second row.
8: The Fly Dubai captain was seriously injured in Wednesday's attack, but managed to open the cockpit door. Everyone survived. Five people, including four women and a mother and her daughter, are killed in Israeli strikes overnight. Residents and rescue workers searched through the rubble for survivors, with people still reported missing beneath debris. Israeli strikes have killed nearly 1,500 Palestinians in Gaza since a ceasefire agreement with Hamas was reached nearly a year ago. That according to the territory's health ministry. A vehicle has driven into a crowd standing on the road to cheer on a rugby team in Sydney, Australia. At least 10 people have been hurt. Two of them, a 5-year-old girl and a 67-year-old man, are in critical condition. Police say they have arrested the 18-year-old who was behind the wheel. Ford is recalling more than 40,000 vehicles due to a headlight defect that could reduce a driver's visibility, according to federal regulators. The vehicles potentially affected by the recall, there's a host of them. 2025 through 27 Ford Expeditions, and then 2026 Ford F-250s, F-350s, and 450s, and even F-550 SD models. Dealers are to inspect and replace the headlight assembles if needed at no cost. Owner notification letters are expected to be mailed

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1: 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Red Apple Audio Networks is raising awareness and reminding our community that breast health deserves attention all year long. 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This October, start the conversation. Encourage someone you love to do the same. Red Apple Audio Networks, raising awareness, sharing information, and encouraging our community to prioritize breast health.
0: It's most common in Africa, Southeast Asia, and Latin America. Now, officials in Hillsborough County, Florida, are asking for outside help battling a mosquito-borne illness that's already claimed a life.
2: Florida experiencing the largest outbreak of dengue fever in decades. More than 250 locally acquired cases of the mosquito-borne virus reported so far this year. One in four people infected become sick. One out of 20 developed severe dengue, a medical emergency. An elderly woman has died of the illness. Most of the cases in the Tampa area. Surrounding counties declaring states of emergency, spraying to control the mosquito population. Jane Metzler, Worldwide News Network.
0: Symptoms include headaches, vomiting, joint and eye pain, and severe fatigue. Matt Piper, Worldwide News Network, New York.
3: 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Sports has given me a lot to smile about over the years. 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

so glad you could join us on a beautiful Saturday morning. 888-256-1080. 888-256-1080. The phone number, and of course, to Fish TX. That's T-O Fish TX at Gmail, your email address. And it is a beautiful Saturday morning. There's beauty in everything. Yes, depending on where you are, you may be seeing some pretty severe rain, showers, sprinkles, or really some rain. From Eagle Pass in southwest Texas all the way up through Gainesville and even over towards Texarkana, there is a line of thunderstorms traveling our state right now. The Upper Panhandle, Lubbockish and north looks pretty clear. And southeastern portions of the state look

0: clear, but there is a big swath right in the middle that's covering a huge portion of the state, and it's hard to tell which way it's going to go, and, you know, et cetera, et cetera. Is it going to get wider? Is it going to get narrower? Is it going to move north and south? La, la, la, east and west. Who knows? But right now, a lot of folks are seeing rain, and it is much-needed rain. 888-256-1080, the phone number. We have received, over the last few days, several inches of rain across much of the state. Some, unfortunately, did cause some flood damage. Other places got enough to help, if you will. And many of our lakes that were in trouble, I would guess, are seeing some relief. So, a lot of these lakes, and I'm checking the water data table now. Does it have a number for plus or minus for Eagle Mountain? What's it say?
1: Minus six.
0: Huh? Yeah, they hadn't updated it yet. I'm going to guess that a lot of these lakes we have been talking about, Whitney, Eagle Mountain, maybe Cedar Creek, I'm going to guess a lot of those lakes have caught some rain. Texoma looks to be in the line to get some. Richland Chambers was in line to receive some of the runoff from some of these storms. So much, though, matters where the rain falls. Obviously, you think, well, it fell right over the lake. That doesn't always do it. You want it to fall just above the lake in what you call the watershed. That area above the lake, you want a lot of rain to fall and run off into the creeks that then run into the lake, and that's how we'll fill them up. A good rain over a lake is a good thing, but it doesn't do nearly as much as having those soaking rains in the watershed. And it looked as though, again, Corsicana area looked like it was getting plenty in the watershed to help with Richland Chambers. Cedar Creek was a little iffy. Hopefully, and Tewakini would see a little of that. But we've gotten some rain and we've gotten some temperatures that we haven't talked about in a while. And we'll talk about it after this on Texas Fishing and Outdoors.
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1: We're live every Saturday and Sunday morning, 888-256-1080, our phone number. 888-256-1080. Before the break, I told you I would tell you something you haven't heard in a while. How about 57 in the panhandle? How about 57? Can I just say yay? We were hoping October would help us out, and it has. Still 78 in South Texas. So, but that's South Texas. That's Brownsville. That's right on the border. It's always going to be mild down there at best, because that's why we get all the snowbirds down there. But 57 to 78, your temperature swing. Now, I mentioned again, about a 10-mile-an-hour wind out there. I mentioned again, Eagle Pass all the way up to Texarkana, up to the Gainesville area. Looks like it's kind of dashing around Sherman a little bit. But let's ask Jacob Orr on Lake Texoma what he's seeing right now. Jacob, there's a huge storm system kind of splitting the state, if you will, right in the middle. Goes all the way from the southern border to the northern border. Are you seeing the rain right now?
2: Probably raining right this second. It is, there are signs that it has been raining for, an hour or so, it looks like, here on the road on the way out. But I'm sure the guys throwing for bait this morning will tell me all about it.
1: Right.
2: It hasn't been raining, so... I've been to the gas station, been to the breakfast place, been to the drink, got all that stuff done, headed to the dock now, but it's definitely, it's just going to be a little bit of a rainy Saturday, a high of 74 up here, it's all at 69 in the truck right now, so I mean, I've got a hoodie on and enjoying the little bit cooler weather right now. It's hard to complain about any kind of precip, we've been begging for it for so long.
1: I know, right? How much rain did you get earlier in the week?
2: We were up to close to 3.5, almost 4 inches up here. I mean, just, exactly like, where the boathouse is, right? I mean, there was some spots around us that got 5-6 inches and got several inches of rain out of that this week. So we got stuck in it out there Wednesday afternoon when it finally blew in Wednesday evening. I told my guys, so we got 10 more minutes, and I looked up and and they said, we don't want to get wet today. So I said, all right, we better leave. And I looked up, started the boat, and I mean, it just hammered us for, five minutes, as hard as it's ever rained, and sideways, and then it was over. But now, like I said, the lake's on the rise a little bit, right? I mean, it was down to 614 something there for a little while, and now it's it had a little bit of more of an inflow than we did outflow. So always going to help the fishing when the lake is on the way up, and that time of year, longer nights and cooler nights and cooler days. Even obviously, we're headed in the right direction.
1: I was going to ask you just that: cooler weather. A little influx of water that's probably cooler, should cool off the lake. So is this going to have an immediate impact? Are you going to see today going to be different than Tuesday?
2: I think so, yeah, definitely. We're switching over to the live bait bite a little more. We are. I mean, just that time of year and big groups and boatfuls of people and, doubles. We've got 2 trips today, so... Uh-huh. Things all kind of align for us to switch back to live bait, but also when you're out there and you see those fish and they're piled up under the boat and, they haven't been hitting the live bait very well, they're just here and there killing it, but they're starting to eat that bait and, key in on the size of shad that we're bringing.

0: in. And so it's definitely time to make the switch for us. But I mean, still, if we've got a small group or something, especially if it's during the week, then, you know, it's a great big fish topwater time of year. You know, go out, you know, looking for those big fish early on top, and then finish out your limit on bait, you know, kind of mornings. But
1: yeah,
0: we're gonna have a, you know, the immediate impact today may be the northeast wind. You know, I mean, that's not too exciting out of all the weather we have, you know, but then you know, we can't complain about that either.
1: Been
0: begging for cool weather for so long as well, so it tends to always happen on the Saturdays, obviously, when we're, you know, trying to get these,
2: you know,
0: we've got a group in 90 people this afternoon.
3: Holy
0: we're trying
3: cow.
0: To squeeze in for this rain, and you know, it's just one of our annual big groups, and nobody has called, nobody has said one word about the weather. That's
1: good.
0: What it ought to be. Everybody just knows that it's going to be happening. We'll bring your rain gear.
1: Get your rain suit, yeah, get your rain suit. And it's funny because we've talked about it on the show before, how unfair it can be sometimes, because you will sit, and I obviously don't know what everybody that listens is doing for a living, but I would imagine a lot of them have a normal indoor job, and they are indoors, you know, Monday, Tuesday, Wednesday, Thursday, Friday. The weather's beautiful. They're looking outside. They're thinking, oh, I'd like to go to the fair. I'd like to go fishing. I'd like to be out there in that beautiful weather. And Saturday comes, and here you go. Here's your Saturday.
0: Just terrible, yep. that's what the wife and kiddos are going to go to the fall fest, you know, this morning and in town here and do all that. And I don't know if they're going to be doing any of that. But
1: wow.
0: We, like I said, it's a little more breezy up here. I'd call it a little more than a 10. I don't know what the dash is, but, you know, after the dash right today, obviously, but you add those together and get what you have on Texoma. So if it's 10 to 12, we're blowing 22 up here, you know. So
1: right.
0: We, that's what, obviously, might have made the bait a little tough this morning is that north wind and just that rain. But the moon has gone away. You know, last week we were complaining about the moon. So we're, I mean, it is pitch black, dark night, you know, tonight. So it is, and the fish, we are not worried about the fish eating at 5:30 in the morning.
1: Right.
0: Today we're, you know, just worried about them eating at all. And, I think we'll get out there, and, you know, that's one good thing of a double, spending all day out there. If they don't bite in the morning, they'll bite in the afternoon.
1: Right.
0: And even if not, you have that optimism, right? You have that a little bit of optimism inside of you that tells you it should happen that way.
1: Fishermen and, are eternal optimists. Today is always the day.
0: Yeah, definitely helps to be, I would say. That's for sure.
1: Well,
0: but, no, we're still big fish on topwaters early, and then, you know, something slabbing still going on, but as soon as I see that water temperature get down in the mid to low 70s, that'll be, you know, almost the end of slabbing. I mean, those big giant schools of fish moving fast won't be out there anymore. There'll be big schools of fish moving a little slower, staying under the boats, and you know, not moving quite as fast. So that's what we're looking forward to here right around the corner.
1: How do I reach you? I want to get on the schedule and plan a day, hopefully, where I get a break from the powers that be and get a beautiful day on Texoma. How do I make that happen, sir?
0: Give me a shout. 903-819-3329.
1: One more time, please.
0: 903-819-3329.
1: Man, tell everybody I said hey. Y'all have a good day out there, and please give us a shout in the next hour.
0: I'll do it. Thanks,
1: Brian. Looking forward to it. Thank you so much. Again, Jacob Orr there on Lake Texoma. Now, for something completely different, Captain Omar joins us. And, Captain, you are completely different. We heard Jacob talking about the guys pulling the nets and doing the live bait thing, and that's not something that you spend a lot of time doing for your white bass. You primarily, and your hybrids, will primarily use the spoons and slabs.
4: Yeah, every now and then I'll break out the net, though, and get the gray line out of the storage and throw it. And do pretty good at a certain time of the year, man. It works, you know. But, no, I'm more of a trolling, downrigging, artificial slab, jigs, swim bait kind of guy.
1: Yeah, yeah.
4: You know, that catching bait, I mean, God bless everybody that does it. That's a lot of work.

0: Yeah. Yeah, it is. And it's early. It makes for a long day. You don't show up at the lake at 5:30, 6 o'clock and throw the net a couple of times and you're on your way.
1: No, well, I've been lucky. I've actually thrown the net for 3 times and had more bait than I could use a few times, but not that many. A whole lot more. Like, okay, I'm throwing the net for an hour. All right.
0: Oh, gosh.
1: Okay, it's always this way, too, and this is just fishing for you. If bait is easy to catch, the fish are like, no.
0: Yeah.
1: And if I can't catch bait, they'll swallow every one of the baits I got.
0: Yeah. Yeah, and that kind of makes sense if you think about it, because if bait's really easy to catch, that means it's up and active and there's lots of it, and that means that fish can find what they're looking to eat almost anywhere or everywhere. But if bait is really, really hard to find for you and it's really hard to catch, that means it's scattered and it's deep and there's not as much of it, and that means the fish are hungry because they don't have all they want at their disposal. I always found it a lot tougher to catch bass specifically during a good bait fish year, if that makes any sense at all. When you had a year where you could tell there were just lots and lots of shad in the lake, it could be very tough to convince a bass to eat something artificial.
1: Yeah, well, thank goodness I fish for the true bass. I don't fish for Nick Pickle, because they'll you get something in front of them and they can eat it, they're going to eat it.
0: Right.
1: Artificial or not, you know, generally.
0: What about lake levels? Did you see a pretty good boost here with this rain?
1: Well, we haven't been out. And fortunately, for some reason, our clients today decided to just, we're not going to go.
0: Really?
1: Okay, yeah. So, you know, I'm sure it's come up some, and especially being a flood control lake, it won't go down anytime soon. But it was already good, in really good shape. So,
0: So
1: it's definitely going to be holding a lot of water real soon, I'm sure.
0: So, question that comes to mind when you are planning to go and everything's ready and loaded and hooked up and we're going tomorrow, and they cancel on you like that, do you go ahead and go? Do you go to see what you can see?
1: Sometimes with Don and I do, we'll just holler at each other and go anyway, but I've been working my tail off for the last 2 weeks at work. Got 109 hours in 2 weeks.
0: Oh, God. So
1: I'll probably be napping today, brother. I can do a whole lot of this, more of that kind of stuff when I was in my 40s.
0: Hey,
1: 50s, six, than I can now.
0: 6 and 66, that's when we enjoy our naps, right?
1: Yeah,
0: 6 years old and 66 years old. We enjoy those naps. There's something to be said for a nap.
1: Yeah, especially if you got a grandbaby in your arms while you're doing it.
0: Oh, gosh. Let's do this. Can you hang on a couple minutes?
1: Sure.
0: I know you've been on hold forever while we were talking to Jacob, but I'm going to run up against this half-hour break. So what I'd like to do is go ahead and stop here and do that, and then we'll return with Cap Momar, and we'll finish this conversation. And have a little bit more time to visit with him after this break. So let's do that right here on Texas Fishing and Outdoors.
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0: right, here we go live. This week's Texas Music Artist of the Week, the Light Crust Doughboys. We'll have more over the next couple of hours today and hour tomorrow from the Light Crust Doughboys. 888-256-1080 is the phone number. We were talking with Cat Momar before the break. It is time now to find out those deepest, darkest secrets about catching them fishes. Again, Captain, we were talking with Jacob, lower water temperatures, lower air temperatures, longer nights, all of this looks good. What do you think it's going to do to your fishing, and how would you tell someone headed out this morning to proceed?
1: Well, it's definitely going to make them a lot more active, and you know, with the rain, it oxygenates the water quite a bit, too, and that makes them more active.
0: Mm-hmm.
1: Cooler temperatures and oxygenation, I mean, that's all things, you know. It's just like us walking into an oxygen-rich room. It makes a difference on how we feel and act. And doesn't give me any clearer thinking, but, you know, some people it does. But, you know, you just got to get out there and look. You know, and, you know, at that time of year, too, I didn't hear anything mentioned about gulls, but the gulls are showing up now.
0: Uh-huh.
1: So that's going to be a nice indicator of some maybe some topwater action or at least some schooling action. You may not see the fish breaking the surface, but they're going to be there chasing bait.

0: It's definitely looking up as far as that goes. But, man, just get out there and keep after it. The fish are, a lot of the fish have been on isolated humps out in the main part of the lake in 35, 40 feet of water. Comes up to 21, 22. That seems to have been some of the better spots for us.
1: Right.
0: So that'd be where I would be looking this morning. I'd have the binos out. While the customers are fishing for where the fish that I've seen on the grab, I'll be picking those up and looking for birds.
1: Okay.
0: Seagull.
1: I know the easiest way to gather a little group together and give Cap Momar and Luck of the Irish a shout. Let them do all the hard work and I'll have the fun. How do we make that happen, sir?
0: 817-937-8755. Sales, plural sales, because we don't like to sell more than one. sales@luckoftheirish.net. And don't forget, I've got Christmas gift certificate layaways going on right now.
1: It is October. I have to defer to my supervising producer over here. Is it too early to say Christmas? He's kind of on the edge there. Okay, so gift certificates for whatever occasion.
0: He's young, and, he doesn't realize how much fun it is to watch grandkids open stuff.
1: Oh, okay. All right, give us that number one more time.
0: 817-937-8755. I am up and moving, and the bow hunters are out.
1: Oh, good. Yeah, I believe it. So here's the deal. You can't take your nap just yet. You have to call us back in that next hour.
0: Okie dokie.
1: All right, man. All right. Cap Momar, we appreciate you so much. Again, Cap Momar, Luck of the Irish there. Grapevine and others. Louisville, gosh, there's several lakes those guys work. Let's go now out to Tom with the Ray Hubbard Bass Club. It is October. Sir Tom, how are you?
2: I'm good, Brian. How's it going this morning?
1: Cannot complain. First question, I guess. You sound like you're out and about.
2: Yeah, I am steaming southeast towards Lake Palestine. We got a tournament out here next week, so we're practicing today.
1: And are you in the rain?
2: It is raining on the way down. It is not raining hard, but it's raining. So I broke the rain gear out. Got a brand new pair of rain boots, so we'll give them a try today.
1: Oh, cool. All right. So that's obviously none of that is what you call to talk about. It is, as I said, it is October.
2: Which means it's time for Fish for a Cure. So it is our 11th annual Fish for a Cure coming up Sunday, October the 25th on Lake Ray Hubbard. As always, all proceeds from this tournament benefit the American Cancer Society, as always. And, Brian, we are $52,000 away from reaching the $500,000 mark.
1: Holy cow.
2: For cancer. So we need anybody who's listening to get in their truck and hook up their trailer and come out to Ray Hubbard on the 25th and help us hit that mark.
1: So, now, we've talked about it before. Even if they don't fish tournaments, if they're in the area and want to come by and watch the weigh-in, there are other ways to help through raffles and auctions and whatnot, right?
2: Oh, yeah. We've got a ton of raffle stuff. We've got some specialty raffles, of course, this year. We have an AR that we're raffling off at 30 chances at $100 per ticket for about a $700 gun. We've got shirts, we've got hats, we've got raffle prizes by the bundle. The tickets can be bought for $5 each or five for 20. Mm-hmm. If you can't be there and you want to buy some raffle tickets, well, go to RayHubbardBassClub.com and hit the find my email address or my phone number on there on the flyer and drop me a text or give me a call. I can help you out there. It's there's a myriad of ways to help us out. And here's another couple kind of major step up for us this year. We do have online registration going.
1: Uh-huh.
2: So you can register for the tournament online this year. Again, go to RayHubbardBassClub.com, click on the Fish for a Cure link, and the registration thing is right there. You can register online. And one other thing, a few people have already taken advantage of it. Our

0: Delight, which is ACS set up a donate button for us.
1: Not oh, cool.
0: Not just sponsors, but for anybody.
1: Right.
0: So if you can't be there, but it's important to you, you lost somebody to cancer, you have somebody dealing with cancer right now, click the donate here. I don't care if it's $10. If you give us $10, that's $10 more than we have.
1: Yeah.
0: So it's just, you know, there's so many different ways to help us out with this tournament. And but I would really love to have as many people as possible show up. You know, we had 88 boats last year, and we would love to get in the, I'd love to hit 100. I would love to see the eyes of the people that live out there at Chandler's if they come out and see 100 trucks and trailers in their parking lot.
1: Yeah, yeah. What's your number? One more time.
0: 817-980-0718.
1: Okay, do that again.
0: 817-980-0718 or rayhubbardbassclub.com.
1: Man, I appreciate you so much. You guys have fun today. You're welcome to call me in the next hour if you can.
0: I will if I can.
1: All right, man. Thank you so much. We'll go from there. We're going to just stay right here in the same wheelhouse. Steve Trimble joins us from Pink Fishing. Steve, I appreciate you being with us. You've got a big event today.
2: Yes, good morning, Brian. We're sizzling today in this nice, cool, crisp 70-degree air.
1: Did you get the rain this week?
2: You know, the gloom and doom that they warned us about didn't make it this far east, but absolutely, we got some much-needed rain. It's drizzling right now. Is water coming into Palestine this morning? Too little too late, unfortunately.
1: Yeah, I was going to say, I didn't see enough on the news features on the weather. I didn't see enough of that passing over the Cedar Creek watershed to really help that lake.
2: Well, you know, Brent, I had to make the hard decision a couple of weeks ago to postpone our event October 17th.
1: Yeah.
2: Everything revolves around water, and unfortunately, we have none.
1: Didn't have any. Can you hang on a couple minutes?
2: Absolutely.
1: Let me take this quick break now, and we will return with Steve, because he's got some great news. Not all of it good. Of course, we had to postpone the tournament, but there's more good news to tell you. So let's do that right after this on Texas Fishing and Outdoors.
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4: Hi, I'm Michael. 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
3: Like Michael did, call the law offices of Namath and Flores, Texas tax attorneys at 972-484-0TAX or go to myirsteam.com.
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0: 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We're talking with Mr. Steve Trimble, who's joining us from Pink Fishing. And, Steve, before the break, we mentioned once again the October 17th big fundraiser, Reeling in the Cure at Cedar Creek, has been canceled or postponed due to the fact that the lake's about 6.5, 7 feet low, and boat ramps are high and dry, and honestly, much of what I would fish, boat docks and such as that, also high and dry. Kind of hard to have a fishing tournament when you can't get to the fish. But you have a couple of other ventures, let us say.
1: We do, Brian. We are at Flat Creek Marina. I'd like to thank Sundy and her crew for welcoming us this morning. Mm-hmm. Today is our Summer Sizzle Series Championship. Doing something a little different this morning. We're fishing Lake Palestine. No scope. From Safe Light to 11 o'clock.
0: Hmm.
1: We're going to weigh in the best five fish at 11 o'clock, take a little break, grab some lunch, and where we spent 3 months every Saturday this summer raising money to make a difference, we're heading to Lake Athens for the afternoon from 1 to 5.
0: Oh, really?
1: I will allow them to scope at Athens, being a slot lake. As you know, we alternated weekends, scope, no scope, seemed to work out really well. But somebody's going to be crowned the champion of 315, 317, around 5:30 this afternoon.
0: Wow. Okay. So two lakes, one tournament, two lakes, an all-day sucker, but we're going to have a break in the middle. Sounds like fun. You've also got one scheduled on the 17th, even though it is not the tournament that with all of the hoopla and all the rest that we might see in a normal year, you've got another fundraiser.
1: That is correct, Brian. I spent countless hours, miles, trying to find an alternate location so we could get the event in this year. You know, after all that time, and this is our seventh year with Cedar Creek, mm-hmm. I thought, I prayed, but you know what? We're going to get some rain sooner or later. Everything happens for a reason. In the best interest of our sponsors, our anglers, the community that has supported us these last 6 years, I just felt it right to keep the event at Cedar Creek.
0: Mm-hmm.
1: So, with that being said, we're having our first ever open event October 17th here at Lake Palestine. It will be a trailering event. Headquarters is going to be Flat Creek Marina. Must come by to register. It'll be a $150 entry fee, paying back one in five places. Also, you know, not everybody does. We're going to have a big bass pot,
0: mm-hmm.
1: Which is $10 per boat, as well

0: you know, you come out, everybody knows the reason we're here is to raise money. But our anglers take home some money.
1: And again, pink fishing is such a great cause because they don't just raise money and okay, the research people are wonderful people. And we need to do all that we can to find out how to cure cancer, obviously. But there are people in need, people that are fighting cancer, and they have needs. And that's what Pink Fishing works with. That's what their objective is to help those people who are actively right now dealing with something that's quite honestly very difficult to deal with and need some assistance.
0: You know, Brian, not a lot of people know this, but Pink Fishing, we have zero paid employees. Everything is on a volunteer basis.
1: Mm-hmm.
0: Every penny raised goes directly to those in active treatment. And I know you and I joke about this, but it's not only women.
1: Mm-hmm.
0: It's men that are battling it as well.
1: Mm-hmm.
0: You know, gas, groceries, care packages.
1: Yeah.
0: Every single penny raised goes directly to those in active treatment.
1: Man.
0: So, Brian, I would like to take a moment. Last night I attended the Cedar Creek Lake Parrothead Club banquet.
1: Mm-hmm.
0: Cedar Creek Lake Parrothead Club sponsored us last year. They sponsored us again this year. And you know, I didn't realize what all they did, in all honesty. But I had to get up, give a little speech last night. You know, it's always hard when you tell a sponsor you have to postpone your event.
1: Yeah, yeah.
0: But being locals, you know, what did they do? Told them, hey, I'm struggling to get funds. I'm struggling to find a rescheduled date that makes sense. What did they do? They got up. They reached in their wallets. So now we have the guaranteed funds needed for the entire event. Mm. And I can't thank the Parrothead Club enough.
1: Wow, that is so cool. Well, how do I reach you to find out more? Of course, we can Pink Fishing on the web. And I swear, every time I type that in, it goes to pink, it auto-corrects to Pink Fishing Rod. So I gotta take that back out. But okay, I don't know why it does that. But yes, Pink Fishing on the web. But how do they reach you in particular to find out more, get more details on the tournaments, get signed up, whatever it is that they have, all the questions they may have? How do they reach you, Steve?
0: They can reach me directly at 469-670-1157. Also our Facebook page, which is Pink Fishing Reeling in the Cure at Cedar Creek Lake.
1: And the number one more time.
0: 469-670-1157.
1: I know you got an event to get going. If you get a chance in that next hour, we can visit again if you'd like.
0: Absolutely, Brian. We'll try and do it. We're honestly waiting on the gate to open, which was supposed to open at 5:30, and
1: oh goodness,
0: and we're dealing with the rain. So,
1: well, if you can, give us a shout, man. Y'all have fun today.
0: Thank you, Brian. See you soon.
1: Take care. And what an all day sucker. That's a marathon event. Let's do this real quick. We'll do some more of that on Texas Fishing and Outdoors.
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The Light Crust Doughboys. 888-256-1080. Talking with Steve Trimble again. I'll remind you, Flat Creek Marina today, you may go and fish this championship event. Now, they're not going to allow FFS there on Palestine. You will fish until 11, then you will take a lunch break, and then head over to Athens and fish through the afternoon with FFS if you'd like. But you can still be a part of that. The Flat Creek Marina, show up there, pay your entry fee and a little extra. It's a buy-in. So if you fished all the tournaments they've had for the past few months on Athens on Saturday mornings, you can win your way in, you can qualify your way in, you can participate your way in. But if you didn't do any of that, and you can't do any of those, you can buy your way in. All of this, again, benefiting Pink Fishing. Great group. 100% behind those guys. So if you can help, please consider helping. Also, we mentioned that the 17th tournament was postponed, but they're still going to have a tournament that will raise funds. It's just not going to have the things like the candlelight vigil and the other stuff that they normally do at this event. That again canceled due to low lake levels, unpreventable. Nothing we could do about that. Wish we'd had this rain a month ago, and there's a little more of it. The $20 buck hunt, you can win an 8-point buck hunt on the Three Amigos Ranch near Woodson, Texas. 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The hunt would be $3,000-$4,000 if you were just purchasing it outright, so it's a heck of a deal, and it's for another great cause. The Texas Decoy Show coming your way October 10th. 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I mean, it wasn't associated with some

0: There's been some stuff where they had decoys, but it was in association with something like a Ducks Unlimited event. Folks, that music means I'm done with this hour. I got to go refill my coffee. Please be safe out there. Still beautiful. Let's go fishing.
1: Na na na na na fishing. Na na na na na na na na fishing. Fishing. Fishing. Fishing.
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1: I'm Matt Piper. Krista Pike's failed execution has put Tennessee's use of lethal injection under renewed scrutiny as the 50-year-old remains critically ill in a hospital after two attempts to execute her. Vanderbilt University law professor Christopher Slobogin says the case could deepen opposition to capital punishment.
2: I think there can be two reactions to what happened with Krista Pike. One is more hostility towards the death penalty. What happened to her was in effect torture, and even people in favor of the death penalty might be saying to themselves, look, if we can't get this process right, we should just stop doing it. But another reaction, of course, is let's do it more effectively. If lethal injection isn't working, let's go with some alternative. Maybe going back to the electric chair, maybe going back to firing squads, hangings.
1: Pike was sentenced to death in the 1990s after being convicted of a murder she carried out as a teenager. Her botched execution is the second this year in Tennessee. President Trump continues his midterm campaign swing with a rally in deep red Alabama last night. With just weeks to go before elections that will determine control of Congress, Trump urged his supporters to back Republicans. Multiple incumbent senators across the country face tough political headwinds to our Republicans, with Trump's popularity falling in recent months. But not everyone outside that event was there in support.
3: I don't know why he's coming here, other than I know that he would like Tommy Tuberville to be elected governor, which Tommy Tuberville has no experience, and he wasn't even a very good football coach. So I can't imagine what would be good about having him as the governor in Alabama. But that's why he's here. He's looking for a win.
1: Trump will be in Ohio today to campaign. There is an online campaign expressing solidarity with Jane Doe, the anonymous woman whose sexual assault allegations at Cornell University in upstate New York have drawn attention on social media. Using the phrase, I am Jane Doe, social media users beyond Cornell have posted messages of support and shared personal accounts of sexual harassment and assaults.
4: I am Jane Doe, and I think this is a movement that is meant to help bring light to the issues of women who have to deal with, like, sexual harassment or assault.
1: The student filed a civil lawsuit last month saying several members of a campus fraternity drugged and assaulted her in 2024. Paramount Skydance CEO David Ellison says upon closing the company's merger with Warner Brothers Discovery, the combined entity will be called Skydance. The combined company will be an entertainment behemoth spanning film, television, and news, uniting the studios behind the Mission Impossible and Harry Potter films with major TV and streaming networks like CBS, CNN, Paramount Plus, and HBO Max. The deal is set to go through on Tuesday. This is the Worldwide News Network.
0: Celebrating 250 years of America, highlighting moments in history. Here's Jake Novak.
5: 1963, Mary Kay Ash quits her job at the Stanley Home Products Company after she was passed over for a promotion by a man she trained. At first, Ash just intended to write a book to assist women in business, but the book turned into a business plan. Ash copied the same house

0: party model used by Stanley, Tupperware, and others, a Mary Kay representative would invite her friends over for free facials, then pitch the products. Oh, and one more thing. Mary Kay Cosmetics were marketed as higher end than Avon, and their higher prices offered higher commissions to saleswomen. And don't forget those pink Cadillacs. That was a pretty good motivation. Profits rolled in with double-digit growth every year. At the time of Ash's death in 2001, Mary Kay Cosmetics had over 800,000 representatives in 37 countries with total annual sales of over $200 million. And that's history.
1: Stranded Israelis arrived at Ben-Gurion Airport on the first return flight from Dubai, with many expressing joy and relief. It's all after flights had been suspended after that Fly Dubai flight on Wednesday, when passengers and crew subdued a co-pilot who had stabbed the captain in what officials in the UAE are now calling a terror attack.
2: We headed to Dubai, and then we realized we have no way to get home. They suggested me to go to some location in the Middle East, like Kuwait or Bahrain or something.
1: State media in the UAE attribute the UAE prosecutor general, saying the co-pilot is an Omani national. They say he used a crash axe to attack the other pilot. That is typically kept in the cockpit for use during emergencies. Everyone on that flight did survive. Matt Piper, Worldwide News Network, New York.
3: Hi, I'm Emmitt Smith. Sports has given me a lot to smile about over the years. But as an athlete and the father of young athletes, I know how important it is to protect yourself from injury. That's why I've teamed up with the American Association of Orthodontists to encourage athletes to play it safe. I've seen firsthand how quickly an accident can happen when out on the field, the court, or even the dance floor. Wearing protective gear like mouth guards, face masks, and helmets can reduce the risk of injury and keep you in the game. Visit braces.org.
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1: 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We'll get you there. So much stuff to get to. And we have some, quote-unquote, off-season plans. There's no off-season. We roll from dove into teal into bow season into deer season into duck season into, oh my gosh, here we go. And then we roll around to show season once all the hunting seasons have closed. If it's cool weather, it's still good for hogs. And of course, there's extended goose. And then there's show season when all of the good stuff shows up and you can go and see boats and whatever it is for the coming year. There's no off season. But got a couple of ideas we're working on. Anyway, 888-256-1080, Lake Reports, we got them. Our guides are standing by. Going to go out to the phones in just a couple of minutes. Things to do, lots of cool events coming your way. We'll talk a little bit about some of those. Your statewide fishing conditions, well, that's quite different from a week ago. I can tell you that. No more of the hundreds, no more 80 degrees and sweltering overnight. No, we've got 57 in the panhandle. 78 in South Texas. I had 10 miles an hour on the weather app, but our buddy up on Texoma, Jacob Orr, told me it's more like 22 up there, he was thinking. So that's about where he is. There is a massive, giant, stormy thing

0: It has come to fruition, if you will, across much of the state in a southwest to northeasterly direction. Amarillo, Lubbock, even Midland, all pretty clear. Houston, San Antonio, and east are pretty clear. But if you look at the middle of the state from Eagle Pass, Del Rio, all the way up to the northeast, up into Wichita Falls, Sherman, up into Tyler, Longview, Texarkana, there's a giant storm system. And it, now, it's not, it doesn't look as though it's going to drop 6, 8, 10 inches of rain. But a couple of three, yeah. And a lot of these areas have already had some. We will take it. Honestly, we need whatever we can get. I said last week we would like some rain. We would like enough to help fill our lakes, which is a tough call. That's a tough ask, because when your lake's 6 foot low, that means you need 6 foot of water across 25,000 acres. That usually, and they say, we're in a drought. Okay, it takes a flood to break a drought. That's the old saying. The trick is, yes, we'd like that water. No, we don't want any damage or any loss of life. So we're asking a lot. Yes, I understand. But God be praised, we got a lot. We got some relief. And this will help. Again, this system doesn't look like it'll cause a lot of terrible flooding, but it looks like it will add water to the system and help fill some of those lower reservoirs. We'll check on that, and we'll go through all the rest of the stuff on the list that we always do, right here on Texas Fishing and Outdoors.
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0: We're live with the Light Crust Doughboys this weekend. 888-256-1080, our phone number, 888-256-1080. Our very own Yellow Rose of Texas, our Freshwater Fishing Hall of Fame member, Mr. Mark Stevenson, joins us now from Lake Fork. And I guess, Mark, the first question we've got to ask, are you seeing the rain, and have you had enough to help any?
1: Well, we've had rain. We had about 2.5 inches here at the house, and we're just a little bit south of the lake, about 1.5 miles. So, I don't know how much the lake's come up. You know, the big deal is, you know, if we got enough rain up over the watershed, up towards Sulphur Springs, and that way, you know, it takes a little while to get here.
0: And you were,
1: I'm saying just from what I've seen and everything, looks like the lake's come up 5 or 6 inches.
0: Okay, so not a lot. I mean, you were 4 or 4.5 feet low, so that's not helping you a lot yet.
1: No, not yet. We need more.
0: Are you seeing it right now?
1: Not right now. Some kind of misty.
0: Yeah, there is a big system that's like I said, it's southwest of the state, down by Del Rio and everything, and it slants to the northeast. And if it will just drift to the east a little, if it'll just hold up and drift, you should be seeing some. Yeah, it's just got to do some drifting first. So, and we've talked about it before. Big tournament. It's the Berkeley coming up, right?
1: Yes, that's the next assault on the lake.
0: So, with a big tournament,
1: they put the hurt on them.
0: Yes, they did. They had quite a few overs. With a big tournament coming like that, your opinion now, and that's all we're asking for is an opinion, but do you think it's better that the lake be low when you have that big fish event? Is it better for the anglers? Is it better for the lake? What are your feelings on that?
1: I really don't think it makes all that much difference. It's going to stack the fish a little bit better.
0: Uh-huh.
1: You know, not spread them out quite so much. But the fish are still the same fish. So, you know, you got the same tournament scenario going on. First day, they're easier to catch. Second day, they get a little bit harder.
0: Mm-hmm.
1: And the third day, they get kind of tough.
0: Yeah.
1: You can see that.
0: You can tell that they put...
1: You can just see that by the weigh-in.
0: Yeah.
1: It kind of makes with the lake way down, from what I saw out there, some of the good spots really, really got crowded. I mean,
0: yeah,
1: they were fishing on top of each other, and that's just, I'm too old school. I just don't like that.
0: So, it's probably best to avoid that.
1: They caught 44 overs.
0: Yeah.
1: And that's pretty impressive. Especially for an old lake, and it's really, really has held up surprisingly well to these onslaughts. I think we saw the effects of the modern fishing last week.
0: Uh-huh.
1: I think the live scope played a big role in having that many overs caught.
0: Mm-hmm.
1: And that's been kind of confirmed, and after doing some talking this week with different people and everything, it definitely made a big difference. But the lake's held up well. The rain we've got right now is going to be really welcome. It kind of keep our grass bed.

0: It's a little bit more intact. I would love to see another foot and a half pretty soon.
1: Yeah.
0: And that way it'll flood that grass and get it on down and protect it, and it'll make fishing good for right now, and it'll also make the spring fishing a lot better.
1: Yeah.
0: And we had more grass this last spring, and it was just absolutely really, it was good fishing. I mean, we had, I love to jig fish, but also love to do what I was taught to do by my dad, and that was topwater.
1: Yeah.
0: And we just had some exceptional topwater. It's just fun, you know. And,
1: yeah.
0: And if you don't like catching 7 and 8 pound fish on topwater, you need to get stuff. You, do something else.
1: Yeah, you need to go somewhere else for, because you're not going to like this.
0: It just doesn't get any better. And then I had breakfast with one of my customers yesterday, and he fished Thursday throwing your bait.
1: Oh yeah.
0: And he was complaining about it, and he's old like me, and he hurt himself pulling the buzz bait.
1: Oh gosh.
0: But he caught like 27 fish on the buzz bait.
1: Man, you just can't, and I don't even care if they're 7 or 8 pounds, you know, if they're 2 and 3 pounders, if you're throwing a buzz bait that long, catching that many fish, you had a wonderful morning.
0: Yeah, you got work.
1: Yeah, gosh.
0: But the fishing, so getting to a fishing report, the fishing is holding up pretty good. They bit. And this rain, the clouds and everything, they started biting and doing, you know, what they're supposed to do. They did the fall thing. We're getting the fall transition now. The shad are really moving back in the creeks. And that's what you want to see.
1: Yeah.
0: And you're catching the fish lots of different ways. And the old standbys, you know, like the buzz bait and the poppers and you know, the yellow magic, the spook type baits. You could throw some shallow running crank baits, throw the old spinner bait. Lots of things going on, and just happy to see this rain. It's making the fishing good, and also the crappie fishermen have just been absolutely whacking them. Last week at Go Fish Lures, they ran out of minnows and had to call and get more, and almost ran out of them.
1: Oh gosh!
0: And so the crappie are just going crazy.
1: Where are they finding the fish? Because I know it's too early to go. And I mean, obviously, I say these things, and I wait for you to correct me. But it's too early to go out to the SRA point community holes that we associate with November, December, January fishing. So where are they finding them now?
0: That in the transition spots, you know, out there at the mouth of the creeks, and then out in the main lake, they are still, they're catching them out there in the places that you're talking about.
1: Uh-huh.
0: They're not the big schools are not gathered up out there yet, but there's some already out there.
1: Uh-huh.
0: But the mouth of the creeks and the tree lines, the brush piles, in about 15, 18 foot seems to be what I've heard the magic depth. And then, of course, they're catching them on the bridges. I always say October, mid-October, you cannot go wrong fishing the bridges on the lake. And so, you know, we're getting there fast, and this little bit more rain like this, it's just going to be, October is going to be a great month.
1: It sounds like it's the prime time, if you will, for the next few weeks. How do I reach you? How do I reach Mark Stevenson? I want to find out about getting on your calendar, of course, but I also need to know where to stay and what I need to bring with me or what I need.

0: leave at home and what dining options might be available. All those questions can be answered. How do they reach you, sir?
1: 903-850-4714. Some LakeFork.com.
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1: 903-850-4714.
0: As always.
1: You have a great day.
0: I appreciate you so much. If you get a chance, holler at us in the morning.
1: Yes, sir.
0: Thank you so much. Again, Mark Stevenson there, Texas Freshwater Fishing Hall of Fame member and our Lake Fork reporter. The Beau Fraser Memorial Fishing Tournament will be October 15 and 16 on Lake Palestine. You can find out more. Go to LadyBassAnglers.com, LadyBassAnglers.com, or give them a shout, 214-668-4655. This is in conjunction with the LBAA Women's Pro Bass Tour, and it's the Beau Fraser Memorial Fishing Tournament, 2 days, October 15 and 16, on Lake Palestine. And we also need to mention the Cast for Kids Fort Worth banquet and fundraiser. Now, Cast for Kids, if you're not familiar with it, you can go to Cast for Kids on the webs, castforkids.org, and you'll find it. It's a nationwide group, and they do absolutely awesome work with kids. And in order to do that, they do a series of fundraisers. And we had talked about one that was in Lufkin not that long ago. There's one coming up October the 15th in Fort Worth at the River Ranch in the Stockyards. And so here's the thing. It's a dinner. It's a fundraiser dinner. Yes, but there will be auctions and raffles and stuff, and there will be a ton of cool stuff there. There's just no telling what all they might have at this event for you to bid on or participate on. They get a lot of really neat stuff. Again, that's the Cast for Kids Fort Worth chapter. And again, there are a bunch of chapters. This is the Fort Worth one. It's October 15th at the River Ranch in the Stockyards. And you can find out more at castforkids.org on that event. Now, the Wellington EMS in Wellington are having a trap shoot in order to raise funds. That'll be October 17th. That's at the Wellington Gun Club. You can find this. It's southeast. Southeast of Amarillo. You can find it on the map. The shoot's from 9 a.m. to 3 p.m., but they have an 8 a.m. safety meeting. So if you're going to go out and shoot, $15 a round, trap and skeet. Winner gets a 30-70 split. This is the trap shoot benefiting the Wellington EMS on October 17th. And they got tons of cool stuff out there. They're going to have raffles, a silent auction. There's concessions available. They're going to have an Annie Oakley, if time permits. If you've never done an Annie Oakley, that's a ton of fun. But look it up. You'll see. It's just a blast. You can call Charmaine, 806-662-5765. That's 806-662-5765 for more information on the trap shoot benefiting Wellington EMS at the Wellington Gun Club, October 17th. Again, a safety meeting at 8 a.m. Can't miss that. So be sure and check it out. And we talked with Pink Fishing there. October 17th event is not the big tournament. They have put the big one on hold. We'll find out more about that later, but there is an October 17th event at Palestine as a fundraiser, plus what they're doing today. Quick break, and we'll be back with some more live Texas fishing and outdoors.
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0: All right, here we go. 888-256-1080. 888-256-1080. And, of course, twofishtx at Gmail and twofishtx.com. Let's run out now to Tom from the Ray Hubbard Bass Club. And, Tom, appreciate you being with us once again this morning. You've got your annual tournament coming up. And I think it's interesting, you are about to crack the $500,000 mark.
1: Yeah, it's something we're really proud of, Brian. The thing seems to just get bigger and bigger every year. Now we've had a little bit of a down year. I mean, the gas is $4 a gallon, and you know the food is expensive. Everything's expensive, so we lost a few sponsors this year, and we're not going to hit what we did last year, which was an astronomical event, but we're still going to do pretty darn good. And it's something where, I mean, I first got involved in doing some charity stuff a long time ago, fishing with other people, the Toys for Tots stuff and that kind of thing.
0: Uh-huh.
1: And man, if those guys raised $8,000 or $10,000, they were turning cartwheels. And,
0: yeah.
1: You know, last year we did $82,000. So, you know, thanks to all our sponsors, thanks to the people that come out every year. There's a lot of people I see once a year, Brian, and I see them registering for our tournament. And they tell me every year, it's something, as soon as I see the date, I put it on my calendar and I won't miss it. And it's because of the cause. We're raising money for the American Cancer Society, and everybody's been affected by cancer.
0: Yeah, yeah. And again, it's up to us to do what we can. There's not anybody that I know that hasn't been affected in one way or another. So if there's anything you can do, not just fish the tournament, of course we want you to come out and fish, but if there's anything you can do, you guys have got some new ways to make that happen. I don't even have to show up now.
1: No, don't have to even show up. I do want to plug that the tournament date is October the 25th. It's a Sunday.
0: Uh-huh.
1: It is on Lake Ray Hubbard out of Chandler's. So if you can make it down to fish, we would love to have you. If you'd like to just come down and watch weigh in, or just, we're there all day. You can come buy raffle tickets. You can come buy a shirt or a hat or something like that. I think we're going to have fishing towels for sale this year as well. But we also have, if you go to the Texas Fishing Forum and look at a Fish for a Cure post, if you go to RayHubbardBassClub.com, there's a spot on there where you can say, if you can't be here, you can still help us donate here.
0: Uh-huh.
1: If you click on that link, it will take you directly.

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1: That is so cool that you have, because there's a lot of folks listening to the show that won't be able to make it to Ray Hubbard on a Sunday. Let's face it, they're in Lubbock, they're in Lufkin, anywhere in between. So this way they can do something from home. And now, obviously, if you're in the area and you can make it by, it's a good time. They should come by.
0: Oh, it's fantastic. We've got so many great raffle prizes and not just fishing stuff. We got stuff for the ladies. We've got two fantastic prizes from two different distilleries this year. So if you're a bourbon drinker, you might want to come out because there's a couple great things that you could win. We've got guns that are up for raffle this year, guided trips. We got a ton of stuff you can possibly win. And again, you come out, you drop $40 on raffle tickets. You never know what you might end up with.
1: Yeah.
0: And every dime of that money that you put in there goes to the American Cancer Society. It helps cancer patients. It helps research. It does so many great things.
1: How do we find out more and how do we get in touch?
0: You can call me or text me at 817-980-0718, or you can go to rayhubbardbassclub.com, click the Fish for a Cure page.
1: Man, I do appreciate you giving us a shout. I know you're on your way. You should be almost there, ready to fish. It's going to be a great day. Go have fun and holler at us in the morning.
0: Appreciate it, Brian. Thank you.
1: Again, Tom there with the Ray Hubbard Bass Club. Speaking of Ray Hubbard, do we have that guy? That guy, John Varner, from Ray Hubbard on the line. John, appreciate you being with us so much this morning. You seeing some rain?
2: Yeah, it's raining here. It looks like it's supposed to get quite a bit more. Well, I don't know about quite a bit more, but it's supposed to rain pretty much all morning over this way, it looks like. So.
1: And that's going to be a good thing for you. I think you said you were 2 or 3 feet low?
2: We were almost 4. Now we're down to 3.6. Uh-huh. 3.06. That's a big difference. I know. Sorry.
1: Yeah.
2: So I mean, but you know, listen, the weather people are just like regular news nowadays. You know, I mean, according to them, this was going to be Armageddon and the city of Dallas was going to be under 5 foot of water. And,
1: you know, they did say that 5 inches was possible in much of the area. And I know some people did get 5 inches, but most ended up at 2 or 3.
2: Most ended up with, oh, my God, thank God it rained.
1: that's what
2: it ended up to be.
1: Yeah.
2: Now, mind you, you know, it hadn't rained in like, you know, 700 years, and we had a big giant group trip for Thursday scheduled for the afternoon, and it was a big corporate deal, and that was chaos because we had to cancel that, and but you know what? We need the rain. Hey, trips come, trips go. Rain needs to come, so. And, the fishing actually, before all this rain come in, I had a couple really, really good days, a lot of schooling activity. Fish were still, you know, moving around a little bit, and I'm curious as soon as I get back on the water to see what this rain, because you know it cools that water off pretty quick too. So we'll get some good cooling temps going, and you know, listen, it's October and fishing will start getting better, and man, next thing you know, you're late October and November, and that's really good fishing a lot of times. And then we get into, here we go, it's almost Christmas time, and we're just picking in the wintertime. So.
1: The 1 minute update. I've got 1 minute. What would you tell someone headed to the lake today?
2: Wear your rain jacket.
1: Yes.
2: If you're going to do all that, I would go to the flats and look for school of fish. I mean, you know, who knows what the. I think it's supposed to be a north wind today, too, so that's going to be weird. We haven't fished a north wind in quite a while since it's been 100 degrees.
1: Yeah.
2: So, check the flats and then, you know, start. The deal is once, because I know the water's cooled down enough now, the thermoclimate broke up, these fish will go anywhere they want. So now it's going to be that situation where you're searching 30 foot of water or, you know, 15 foot of water sometimes.
1: Yeah.
2: You know, you just got to kind of use your graph and look around.
1: How do I reach you? I want to come out and get on the schedule. I want to do some fishing. How do we get in touch, Mr. John Varner?
2: You can call or text at 214-384-5801 or go to the web at jvguideservice.com.
1: 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And that number one more time?
2: 214-384-5801.
1: Man, as always, appreciate you so much. Please give us a shout again tomorrow morning.
2: Will do, Brian. Thank you.
1: Looking forward to it. Thank you so much.

0: Again, Mr. John Varner there on Lake Ray Hubbard. Roy Simmons, you are up next. Got to do this, and then we'll do that on Texas Fishing and Outdoors.
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0: 5. You're on board with Texas Fishing and Outdoors. That is the Light Crust Doughboys, our Texas Artist of the Week. Going to run out now to Mr. Royce Simmons on Richland Chambers. And Royce, did you, and it looked like when I watched as they came through the storms on Wednesday and Thursday and now today, looks like they may have given you some relief.
1: Got some rain, but not the numbers that I was hearing, you know, maybe a farther out west or up north of Dallas and whatever. I'm going to guess a couple of inches, and, you know, and depending on where you're at, you might have got the 3 or 4 inch rains and so forth, but it didn't make a dramatic increase in the creeks rising and so forth so far, but it's still raining. I mean, it's I went ahead and called off the last 2 days, a couple of days ago, so I slept in this morning. I'm going to make a trip over to the lake in a little bit, but it's raining where I'm at, so I was kind of giving it a chance to hopefully, I don't want to say finally stop. If it wants to rain another 2 or 3 inches, yeah, let it rain. But We got some much needed rain, and the temperatures cooled down outside yesterday evening. Fooling around, it was so nice. So I don't know what did it do up in the north last night. Did it rain quite a bit more in the watershed?
0: Actually, not much.

0: out where I'm at. Now, there is a system that has developed from southwest to northeast, but it went more through the Dallas portion than the west of Fort Worth area. So as I left this morning, there was a little shower. And that that may have picked up, but obviously I'm not there, so I don't know. But it was just a little shower and almost nothing yesterday. So I would say the majority was more to the east in that north-central area. And then up toward northern Texas along the border starts about Gainesville and then moves all the way over to Texarkana.
1: Yeah, well, I just clicked on the internet site that I use for my wind and weather, and as of 6:30, it says heavy, heavy rain and mist, and probably going to be something we deal with for a few days. Look like a north, northeast, northwest wind kind of setting up with all this system and whatever. So we're going to try to be back at it on Monday morning. But I was hoping we might even get more than what we got and get a rise in the lake, because it's that near that 3-foot water mark low. And it's a start, though. Wow, much needed. So I can't complain.
0: Well, what would you tell somebody, again, that all-important question? They're going out this morning. They're going to go out. And again, folks, if there's lightning, don't even think about it. But I haven't noticed a lot of lightning associated with what I'm seeing on the radar. So I think they might be able to get out, just get the rain suits on. What do you tell them to do once they get there?
1: You know, we've been doing strictly catfishing for about the last month or so, but I noticed on the last trip on the lake a few days ago that thermocline was starting to break up, and that was before the really, really cooler temps we got now, and it's rain. So I think that that October, November white bass hybrid bite might kick in gear sometime in the next few days. And if it does, it'll be on the flats, off of humps, points, drop-offs. Hopefully a fish that'll stay put. Right now, the few people trying to find the whites and the hybrids, say if they find them, they just don't stay very long. They're just moving quick. But if that's not your cup of tea, we're going up the Richland Arm in the timber. Up until this point, we hadn't had a whole lot of the cormorants that we look for, but that didn't matter. The fish are still up there. We've been whacking them really good for a couple of weeks in 15 to 25 foot of water in the timber up the Richland Arm, and I'm sure on the Chambers Arm side of the lake and the timber around Hickey Island, probably the same thing. But just really no problem with numbers, not quite the quality bigger fish that we'll catch here in the next 60-90 days, but catfish is sure a thing as you can get. And usually October, November, we'll get a little rebound with the whites and the hybrids on the slabs off of Main Lake and Platts and Pelican Island. So it's worth a look. I'm going to start looking on some of my going out and coming back trips next week.
0: And it's never too early to mention the all-important gift certificate.

0: It can be for an anniversary. It can be for a special achievement. Maybe a youngster got all A's for two semesters in a row or something, and we're going to reward that youngster with a fishing trip. That's a great idea. How do they reach you? How do they reach you to make
1: that? That's a great point. We're fishing with a dad, a son, and a grandson on Monday that bought a gift certificate last Christmas.
0: Oh, cool.
1: The son did for the dad. And we tried in the spring on a date that we got windy or rain or whatever. And so they've been waiting. We're going to make a trip on it somehow on Monday. But the point is, there is no expiration date on it. As long as me or Adam are fishing, those are good for any time in the future. And like you say, you know, you don't have to do it right now. You may want to wait till next spring.
0: Yeah.
1: 903-389-4117, and be careful on your way home. I don't know what you got to go through, but just take it easy, and we'll be talking to you probably tomorrow.
0: That sounds good. Give us that number one more time.
1: 903-389-4117.
0: Hey, man, I appreciate you so much. You guys have fun. We'll talk in the morning, see if we can do this again.
1: See you later. Thanks for the time.
0: Thanks, Brian. So much. Again, Roy Simmons there, and I want to take a quick minute to Jacob, Omar, John Varner, Royce, all the guys that call the show. We so appreciate you. It makes it such a better show to have these guys on, and it makes the content not only more interesting but more valuable, because this is the kind of information that honestly what they're telling you is how they make their living, and taking people fishing is what they do. Knowing where those fish are is how they capitalize on that knowledge by taking people fishing, and to share it with you is something pretty special. Not everyone would do that. Quick break, and we'll have more Texas Fishing and Outdoors.
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0: Did we learn anything today? Did we come to a consensus, I think, that, yes, this is better? This is better than 108 or whatever it was for so long. This is better than 2.5 or almost 3 months without rain. Now, come see me in 12 or 14 days if it doesn't stop. Now we're gonna have another. Now we'll be upset on the other side. Can it please stop raining? I don't know how people do it in Seattle, where it rains 9 million days a year. I don't know how people do it in Alaska, where it's dark for 6 months. I would love Alaska, but I can't go whatever it is, 3 months, 4.5 months without seeing the sun. I just can't do it. And I don't want to be that cold. Oh, gosh. I remember there was, and I'm sorry, bing, bing, bing, Ricochet Rabbit, you can do the thing if you want. There was a pair of boots I had. They were called Point Barrow Packs.
1: Bing, bing, bing, Ricochet Rabbit.
0: That's it. Point Barrow Packs. They were Brownings. They were heavy boots, insulated, with an insulated foot. And it was a leather upper, rubber bottom, so they were waterproof and made for snow and ice and stuff. And then they had another boot. They were so big and heavy. They had another boot that you put on that went inside the bigger boot, right? And the other boot was made out of about, I'd say, a half-inch thick wool felt. And you put the wool felt booty on. Then you put the big boot on over that and laced it up. And I swear, you'd get a thigh workout just walking across the street and things because they were so heavy. But there was never, never a time when my feet were cold in those boots. And that's how they were named, Point Barrow. If you look it up, Point Barrow, Alaska is a very, very, very, very cold place. And I guess if they'll keep you warm there, they won't have any problem here in little old Texas. Don't forget your chance to win the $20 buck hunt from the Three Amigos Ranch and Lone Star Outdoor News Foundation. So I know the folks at Lone Star Outdoor News, we use their publications calendar from time to time. We'll borrow stuff from their stories, always credited, of course. It is an outdoor newspaper, bi-weekly, every other week, outdoor newspaper. And the foundation was set up to get folks into the outdoors. They have partnered with the Three Amigos Ranch near Woodson, Texas, to offer an 8-point buck hunt on the Three Amigos Ranch near Woodson. And tickets, $20. So you could, for as little as $20, win a hunt worth $3,000, $4,000, $5,000. I don't even know. I think we looked it up. I don't remember what it came out to, but it was a lot. And this is such a great gesture from the Three Amigos and such a great cause with the Lone Star Outdoor News Foundation. 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

0: $20 for an 8-point on the Three Amigos near Woodson is a steal, folks. 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That music means I'm done for today. We're going to shut her down. We're going to go recharge, and we'll see you again tomorrow morning. Same bass time, same bass channel. Until then, yes, it's beautiful out there. Let's go fishing.
1: Na na na na na na na fishing. Na na na na na na na na fishing. Fishing. Fishing. Fishing.
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1: I'm Matt Hyper. President Trump heads to another state today on his latest push to rally voter support for Republican candidates. News Nation's Tom Dempsey has the story.
2: President Trump today will be in Ohio to rally voters, but this comes right on the heels of President Trump in Alabama, where he called on supporters to head to the polls.
3: Close your eyes and pretend I'm on the ballot. But in a way, I am on the ballot because we have to win.
2: That speech took place in Mobile, Alabama, the site of one of President Trump's first big rallies when he ran for president back during the 2016 presidential election. Senator Tommy Tuberville, running for Alabama governor, joined him along with other candidates.
1: Trump heads to Vandalia, which is outside Dayton. Days ago, 1,400 workers were laid off from a truck factory there. The co-pilot accused of attacking the captain on an Israel-bound flight with an axe and trying to seize controls was an Omani national who had been barred from flying on his country's airline because of concerns about extremist views. The co-pilot's been identified as Hammam al-Hammami, according to three people with knowledge of the situation speaking to the Associated Press. The United Arab Emirates, which is leading the investigation, say the co-pilot attacked the cockpit's crash with an axe and tried to take control of the sharply plummeting plane in a terror attack. More passengers are coming forward with harrowing accounts from Wednesday, including Daniel Schlichter, who was in the second row.
4: I understood immediately that that was a type of sound that sounded like a terror attack, because the plane started going down very quickly, and we all went backwards, like the gravity took us backwards.
1: The co-pilot's actions nearly crashed the flight with 182 people on board before passengers and others rushed in and subdued him. Five people, including four women and a mother and her daughter, were killed in Israeli strikes overnight. Residents and rescue workers have searched through the rubble for more survivors, with people still reported missing. Israeli strikes have killed nearly 1,500 Palestinians in Gaza since a ceasefire agreement with Hamas was reached nearly a year ago. That's according to the territory's health ministry. Spanish media is reporting the death of a 102-year-old woman after heavy rains caused severe flooding in the eastern Spanish region of Castile-La Mancha. Another 90 people had to be rescued. Intense rains have caused flash floods that left streets flooded along with stranding vehicles and trapping residents inside their homes. Australian officials say a car is driven through a large crowd standing on a road to cheer on the Newcastle Knights rugby team north of Sydney, injuring 10 people. Two of them, a 5-year-old girl and a 67-year-old man, are in critical condition. The other eight are unstable at a hospital. Police say they have arrested the 18-year-old man who was driving that vehicle. This is the Worldwide News Network.
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0: deserves attention all year long. 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This October, start the conversation. Encourage someone you love to do the same. Red Apple Audio Networks, raising awareness, sharing information, and encouraging our community to prioritize breast health.
1: The Cornell University frat house gang rape case has a new special prosecutor. New York Governor Kathy Hochul appointed New York Attorney General Letitia James to replace the local district attorney in the case. Governor Hochul said a prosecutor and police in the original case should have done more.
2: This woman, this young woman, had already endured something that is utterly unspeakable. And then at every turn, she was failed by people and institutions with an obligation to protect her.
1: A former student filed a civil suit accusing several frat members of raping her at a party in 2024. The local district attorney did not prosecute the case because he says the student's statement described the sex as consensual at the time. A new transcript from the original police interview includes the woman saying she was confident she was raped. Matt Piper, Worldwide News Network, New York.
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4: Diesel powers the trucks that move our food, the equipment working our farms, and the crews and machinery that keep America's energy moving. With diesel prices at a record high, President Trump has said, let's not send out our diesel. And the administration is weighing export restrictions. But would keeping that fuel here bring relief, or would it disrupt the refineries producing it? Now, Energy Workforce and Technology Council is urging policymakers to reject that ban. Its president, Tim Tarpley, warns that diesel could be stranded in the Gulf Coast, causing refineries to cut production. His organization represents the technology and service companies and the workers behind American energy production. Tim, welcome back to the Energy Mix radio show, and thank you for helping us examine this proposal and what your members are experiencing and how the global supply loss is being complicated by these decisions.
5: Glad to be back and talking about this very important issue.
4: You know, it is, because I have to tell you that the press releases just kind of really blew up. There's a lot of associations that are trying to talk to the administration. It's not a good idea. So before we jump in, Tim, would you mind giving our listeners some context in the way of, like, we have an ongoing conflict with Iran. Then we have a problem with Ukraine's strikes are being so effective that it's causing output issues for Russia and their diesel refineries. And now we have this. So why are all the energy organizations trying to speak to President Trump? What's that issue for all of you all?
5: That's a great question. Certainly, I think you laid it out. There's a confluence of international issues that are all happening at once. You have the situation in Iran, which has disrupted, obviously, movement through the Strait of Hormuz. And that has an effect on diesel prices. And then you have the war in Ukraine, and you have Ukraine's increasing ability to strike deep into Russia and hit Russian refining capacity very successfully using drones. And that conflict is continuing. So you have all of this going on at once, and it's really putting pressure on the world energy systems. And to your point, we have seen a lot of press releases from numerous trade associations, and I kind of laugh when you can get everyone to agree on something. You know, there must be something behind it. And I really think everyone's kind of saying the same thing: is we, over the past few decades, we've really created a worldwide energy

0: system where everyone is tied into each other. And we have, you know, oil and gas being produced in one place, it's exported to other places, and the market works pretty well usually. When there's a disruption that is kind of a, like, I'd call it like a black swan type event, and I think that's really what we're in right now. Yes, those systems can be pressure can come on those systems, and we do have disruptions, and that's what we're seeing now. But we share the administration's goal of lowering diesel prices. I mean, I think we have to work to lower them. And in fact, you know, our companies we represent are they drive trucks, you know, almost as much as anybody else.
1: Yeah, their whole fleet are
0: The
1: diesel.
0: whole
1: This is
0: fleet,
1: impact.
0: diesel. They're getting hit, you know, just like everyone else. This is not good for anybody. Certainly not good for the companies we represent. So we share the goal. We just think that when you put an artificial cap or a ban on exports, what you end up doing is you throw off the whole system. You may see a temporary decrease, and it's just like a blip, you know, for a few weeks in the one in some regions, right, where you have an oversupply, like the Gulf Coast, for example. You know, over 50% of the refining capacity in the United States is here in the Gulf Coast. So certainly, if you were to ban all exports of diesel, you would have a glut of diesel in the Gulf Coast because those refineries would be still churning it out. So you might see a temporary disruption. But what will happen is eventually, and it'll be very quick, within, you know, the course of a few days or week, all of a sudden the refineries will have no place to store that diesel, right? You can only take so much diesel out via pipeline, via truck. So they're going to hit a capacity. So they really have two choices. You store it somewhere until you run out of storage space, or you stop refining it, right? So once you hit at that point, then that's when we'll see actually the reverse happen, is you'll see refining has to be shut down. You know, diesel fuel is just one, you know, portion of like a particular barrel of oil. You only get 12 gallons of diesel fuel out of that gallon, but you get 19 gallons of gasoline, and you get, you know, 4.6 gallons of jet fuel. So you've got all these other products that are coming out of that barrel of oil. If you put a cap on one, it throws off the whole system. And these are systems that have been developed for decades, you know.
1: Well, what I hope to accomplish in the show today, Tim, is really drilling down a little bit more into this high-level discussion you just gave us. But before we get there, you mentioned the Black Swan. Robert Rapierre, who's our editor-in-chief, he's also a senior contributor at Forbes, an energy expert, been in the business 30 years. We've been really drilling down and trying to connect the dots for our listeners that kind of goes beyond the headlines of what's really happening when we're looking at the conflict. And so for the listeners that haven't really coming to it again today, not listened to past shows, we have a real, in my opinion, a real serious situation when we look at what's happening. You know, the crude and natural gas below our feet, you can't put that in a truck. You can't put that in your car. It has to be refined. And so it doesn't do us any good if you can't ship it, if you can't transport it, and you can't refine it. So I want to go back just a little bit for a little bit more context from you. So the conflict in Iran and the Strait of Hormuz is technically somewhat closed, depending on, you know, what you're looking at. But no doubt, I think we can all agree that the actual ships that were going through the Strait of Hormuz before pre-war are not the same. It's not the same amount. On top of that, the Red Sea has been compromised as well, which is another shipping route. Russia is having to maintain not putting their normal diesel supply on the global market because they have to maintain enough to fund, I mean, to fight this war with Ukraine. And you mentioned about that this is a global commodity. So when you start removing crude, natural gas, it can't get to a refinery. The refineries are being shut down. And I don't know the exact number, but we have like 850 refineries globally, worldwide. That's not a whole lot when you think how many people use some kind of energy product. And as this conflicts rage on, whether we're talking about Ukraine or we're talking about Iran, you know, it seems as though we're starting to see potentially, I see I'm building a cake where we're getting one layer, another layer, another layer, another layer. And so the diesel situation now in the band, you know, you mentioned that these prices, you know, it could have an unintended consequence. It kind of appears that that's what we're seeing altogether, these unintended consequences. I don't think when Russia started, they thought it would lead to a 5-year war. And I don't think President Trump.

0: thought this was going to take as long as it did. So I guess I want to back up just a little bit and tell me a little bit about your knowledge of how is this affecting global supply? And then we're going to drill down into diesel. What is your opinion and your member saying about just these conflicts going on? How is it affecting global supply?
1: Right. Well, I think that's a good question. And I would certainly make the argument is that there's plenty of oil and gas, right? It's getting it to where it needs to be, where it needs to get refined, and where it needs to be delivered to go to the customers. That's where the problem comes in. And that's where these worldwide disruptions that you mentioned have kind of thrown the system into a little bit of haywire. And you actually left out the one where recently the Houthis attacked the Saudi East-West pipeline, which was diverting some oil from that would have gone to the Strait of Hormuz to the West Coast, and then that was been attacked. So that further complicates things. So it's not that there's not adequate oil to be produced. It's that it's getting it from where it's produced to where it needs to be refined, and then ultimately to where the customers are. So I mean, in some ways, it's a logistics and it's a transportation issue. There is one part of this that I think we haven't touched on. I think is also important to mention. This is obviously a long-term issue. It's not going to help us in the short term, but we have not built enough refining capacity in the United States or in a lot of other places around the world. Until very recently, we hadn't built a new refinery in the United States since the late 70s. We had expanded existing refineries, but we weren't building new capacity. I believe there's one project that's underway right now, but you can count the number of proposed projects, on one hand. So I think we do need long term, we need more refining capacity, certainly in the United States, but I think our allies and friends abroad need to also consider that, because when we have these conflicts, it kind of reminds us how fragile our worldwide energy system is. And maybe that's a lesson that we can all learn together.
0: Yes, I believe that we have approval out of Brownsville for that first refinery. And that's good news because then we look on the other side, of the world, and Ukraine has, I believe, successfully interrupted seven refineries in Russia. So if we had 850 globally, now we have seven less. And it's things like this that you bring up that we really hope our listeners and people who are following us on YouTube understand strong energy policy is good for us all, regardless of where you kind of fall. And you're feeling it, regardless if you drive a diesel truck or not. And I think that the importance of what's happening now is as you mentioned earlier, it's a global supply chain. And right now, what we're considering, and we're going to go to break here soon, but I want you to come back and explain the two-tier system you mentioned when you have one thing happening with diesel, it has all these other consequences. And I don't mean them in a negative way, just different things will happen as we split this down. And that's where some of the problems come in. So it's not a quick fix on anything that we're talking about. Opening up the strait isn't a quick fix. Looking at the Red Sea and that, it's not an easy fix. And neither is trying to build more refineries and just looking at the problem globally. But this diesel ban that's being proposed, I'm kind of confused, Tim, so I want your help on it. I thought it was potentially a full ban, and the way I got at least 30 press releases from all these organizations, trying to tell the administration why this might not be a good idea. And then there was throwing out potentially a partial ban, and I didn't know how that fit in. What's the difference between a full ban and a half a ban or partly a ban? And then some people are honestly saying the whole thing scares them because what we don't want to do is go back into a place where we already had an export ban and that lasted a long time and it had also unintended consequences that were not good for the United States. So some fear is if we start doing these bans again, are we potentially looking at elected officials getting into office and then wanting to ban crude again, as we have seen for what, so many years, since 1973 or so? And so that's kind of the issue that I want to get back. Let's take a quick break, Tim. When we get back, I want to get back on the export ban. Give me what it means, a full ban, and tell me what it means for a partial ban that you think you're reading the tea leaves through the administration and what they're considering. 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
7: 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My guest today is Tim Tarpley, the president of Energy Workforce and Technology Council. Tim, before the break, I think we teed up pretty good. This is a huge conflict that's now started in potentially maybe some might say Russia, Ukraine. And even though Iran and the conflict we're having with them are not connected in any way, that was the second thing that kind of added to the stress. And then with Ukraine being so successful in removing and taking Russia's refinery capacity offline, specifically in diesel, it's managed to restrict that from the global supply chain. And now we have our administration, you know, kicking around diesel export ban good for us. Secretary Wright has mentioned on a post from the DOE that he's not really in favor of the ban either. He didn't say if it's partial or full. And so I really want you to give us some clarification. What is President Trump's administration, when we say the export ban, what does that include? Is it a full ban, half a, you know, partial ban? And what can you, are there any details to what this ban would look like?
8: Well, I think it's a great question. And you know, unfortunately, my answer to you is we don't know. At least I don't know. I think the president has made a few statements. In fact, he made a statement over the weekend that he was still considering a ban. Certainly, as you mentioned, Secretary Wright, you know, has come out publicly and expressed some concerns with such a ban. So we don't know. I mean, certainly from the outside, I would speculate there's still internal discussions with the administration going on with different folks, maybe in a different position, and how that will turn out, you know, who will kind of win that discussion. You know, it's anybody's guess. I will say that, you know, Secretary Wright, you know, formerly CEO of Liberty Energy, which is a member company of ours, it's a good example that really the folks that have been in the industry, you know, or currently in the industry, almost uniformly express pretty serious concerns with any sort of export ban. Now, you brought up the point of like whether or not it's just a full ban or a cap. We've heard both of those proposals thrown out there. Really, I think the term cap is essentially just a ban at some point, right? When you reach a certain level of exports, then the ban would kick in. Whereas if it was an all-out ban, you would have, you know, no exports. That's really, you know, in my understanding, based on the details that have been released, that's the only difference. I think they'd probably be equally damaging, but depending on the details, I mean, certainly, you know, it would depend on how it's structured. But

0: Well, another point I wanted to make there is the arguments that we are hearing for the ban really are the same arguments that you heard against lifting the crude oil export ban in 2014. I was fortunate enough to work on the Hill during that time, and we were working in the Texas delegation, working very closely to get that ban lifted. And the arguments we heard against doing that were the same, was that it was gonna increase costs of gasoline in the United States and that there would be shortages, et cetera. The same arguments were made for LNG when we started really taking off with LNG exports. And none of those prognostications have come to play, right? In fact, the opposite's really happened. The worldwide energy market has developed in a way that benefits us here in the United States that are producing energy, benefits our friends and allies who are purchasing the energy. So I just hope that we don't fall into that trap of going down that rabbit hole, because first it starts with diesel, then, like you mentioned before the break, then it goes to crude, then it goes to LNG. All of the same arguments to do that, are applicable to all three. And I worry that once we start going down that road, it will be difficult to turn back. So I really urge folks to reject it kind of at the outset, because it's not going to work. It's not going to have the intended consequences.
1: Absolutely. Let's go back just a little bit. You had mentioned if, let's say, we have even a partial ban, you said when you stop diesel fuel at the refinery, walk us back through again what happens and how you start seeing these other unintended things that happen as a result as well.
0: Right. So I need to look down my little cheat sheet here, but if you take a regular barrel of oil, right, you got to remember that multiple products are coming out of this individual barrel of oil. In 2025, the average barrel of oil, 19 gallons of that barrel of oil came out and what became gasoline. So gasoline that goes in your car. 12.6 gallons goes to essentially goes into diesel fuel, right? So it's 12 gallons out of this whole thing. Jet fuel is about 4.6. And then there's 5.7 gallons that are just other products, right? Plastics, other, chemicals that come out of a barrel of oil. That's all included in that portion. So let's take the Gulf Coast. 50% of the U.S. refining capacity, for example, exists in the Gulf Coast, but the Gulf Coast also makes a lot of jet fuel, a lot of these plastic products, all of these other things. If you all of a sudden stop exporting diesel from the Gulf Coast, you can't get diesel out of there quick enough. Eventually, you have to stop refining, right? Because refineries can't refine if they don't have any place to put it, and they can't get it to market. So you'll disrupt not only the diesel market, but you'll disrupt all of these other markets that are in that barrel of oil. And I think that's the part that proponents of the ban maybe aren't fully understanding, is it's not just about diesel. A barrel of oil has all of these other outcomes and uses for it. So I think it's a very, very tricky road once you start kind of throwing these wrenches into the worldwide energy system. I think it's good intentions. The intentions are correct to have these conversations, but the unintended consequences will far outweigh any positive that you could have maybe gotten in the short term, in
1: Excellent.
0: lowering prices for a few weeks.
1: Absolutely. There is absolutely no doubt that families, businesses, and even our farmers are really feeling the pain at the pump pertaining to diesel. And I'm pretty sure if this continues for any length of time, we'll see accelerated airfares and things like that. We'll start seeing accelerated prices.
0: I think
1: And this is
0: we're
1: something,
0: already seeing the accelerating. It was quite expensive.
1: it was unaffordable,
0: Yeah.
1: exactly. But when we get back from break, I want to talk about the family and businesses that need relief now. You're listening to the Energy Makers Radio Show, and we'll be right back.
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11: And we're back. You're listening to the Energy Mix Radio Show. My guest today is Tim Tarpley, who is the president of the Energy Workforce and Technology Council. But is there anything that the industry, you guys are looking at, or can you tell us about what Governor Abbott is doing to try to bring some relief to family and businesses that are really needing relief right now?
12: Sure. I think, you know, temporary measures like those we've seen from Governor Abbott may have some benefit. I think that's something we should look at. You know, they also have the ability to suspend gas and diesel taxes for a short period. The president has that authority. That may help. Certainly, it's not a long-term solution because ultimately you're going to need that tax revenue. But for a short period, that certainly could be helpful and could give some short-term relief. Also, our companies, you know, we're in a unique spot in kind of the energy system, in that where companies manufacture equipment and then ultimately do services with that equipment. Are not one of our biggest cost factors right now, you know, is actually tariffs on products that are imported into the United States and then produced a lot of times here in the United States, the larger product. So they're paying very high tariffs on steel and aluminum. And also on inputs. Now, certainly you could temporarily suspend those tariffs. And that is ultimately those costs, that tariff cost goes into the cost of energy. Now, that wouldn't be necessarily a flick the light switch solution. It would take, you know, months for that to catch up. You know, this administration has been very good about taking away regulatory uncertainty and bringing regulatory certainty to the leasing on federal lands and offshore. That's helpful. You know, we've seen a pretty robust investment on onshore and offshore development. So that's good.
11: Tim, could you go back and drill down and tell the listener who's not very

0: familiar how what Governor Abbott is doing and how it's supposed to help our farmers and how it's supposed to help the situation. Can you break that down for us a little bit more?
1: Sure. This happened yesterday. He declared a statewide disaster using, disaster authority from the governor dealing with high fuel prices. He expanded the use of what's called dyed diesel, which just means it's diesel that originally maybe wasn't intended for commercial trucking, but had some other use. He's allowing, that to be used for commercial trucking. He's also raised the allowable weight for certain truckloads. This means you can just carry heavier loads for a short period of time, using this temporary emergency authority, so you can move more loads, potentially with a lower use of diesel. And he also suspended some the implementation of certain diesel emission rules inside of Texas. Those measures, I think, will have some positive effect. Certainly, it won't, fix the issue overnight, but it could have some beneficial effects in the short term.
0: And who are the people or the companies that are being most affected in this relief, do you think? Is it the farmers? Is it going to be the truckers? And I also want to ask you about what are your member companies seeing right now in the way of fuel cost, operating expenses, and activity level? At what point do these costs finally start affecting job and production? Because it is going to have some kind of an impact here very soon.
1: Two great questions. I mean, to your first point is who is high diesel prices going to affect? It's affecting everybody. I mean, certainly virtually everything you buy as a consumer is going to be moved by truck at some point. All of our food is produced, and then typically it's trucked. It's either trucked or trained to where it's going. The truck is going to be part of that transit at some point. So, the costs are tied into virtually everything we do. So it is undoubtedly inflation generating. To your second point, the companies that we represent, they are energy producers, right? We represent the well stimulation sector. They use a tremendous amount of trucks, and oftentimes, sometimes diesel powered, frack equipment to actually produce energy. So when the cost of diesel goes up, the cost of producing energy itself goes up. We represent well servicing companies. They have hundreds, thousands of trucks all over the United States that move around to help produce energy, to move their crews around. So those diesel costs are hitting them, the producers of energy, just like it's hitting everybody else. So the longer this continues, we're going to see those costs have to go somewhere. So they will ultimately, be in the system.
0: And necessarily for like some of your customer, your members like Halliburton and Schlumberger, Baker Hughes, these are service companies that they don't really sell to the public. So they normally don't have a way of offsetting that cost like a gas station would by raising its gas prices. And this is where it starts now affecting jobs and production instead of it is hitting the bottom line, but it's hitting the bottom line in the only way that they can adjust it, which is layoffs potentially, and the production of slowing it down because of the cost. So let's take a quick break. 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

0: And we're back. You're listening to the Energy Mix Radio Show. My guest today is Tim Tarpley, who is the president of Energy Workforce and Technology Council. Tim, before the break, I was trying to get the point across that, you know, we're all in this together. We all use this commodity. I think the other day, one of the guests, I said, you know, and I'm sorry, I said it. I don't apologize for it. If you show up at a picket line picketing that you are against oil and gas, that's fine. That's fine. That's your right as an American citizen. But you don't get the right to complain now on gas prices and everything. You just don't. You got to pick a lane and stay in it. And so here we are. We have all these big problems facing all these global situations, global supply chain and all this stuff. And it's arrived. It's on our doorstep now. And sometimes I think people think that the energy industry price gouges. And I'm like, trying to explain them on the radio. No, that's not true. ExxonMobil does not set their price in the way of the upstream. Neither does ConocoPhillips. I mean, big oil and gas companies, they're pulling it out of the ground. They're not sending it. They're selling them, and then it goes down the chain. It's the people at the end that have the gas stations that you need to call on if they are price gouging, but it's not the energy companies. And it's kind of that misunderstandings that I try to set straight. And another one is I get the guy who's driving a big, beautiful F-250 or 350 Ford truck and a diesel. And I get that there are companies that are, you know, having to deliver bread and other commodities. I have a service company. It's an auto parts. We deliver. I'm feeling it, people. But so is the energy industry. Your members, these jobs are affected in the way they don't have an ability to pass the price on to the consumer. Y'all are kind of stuck with this. And so at this, you know, I want you to tell us how your members are actually dealing with this, because they're not price gouging.
1: Well, I think it's a great point. And I think you're entirely correct with kind of the way you laid that out. Certainly the companies that we represent are service companies. They're operating on long-term contracts, generally speaking. I mean, there's exceptions, but long-term contracts with the operators, they can't pass along things like fuel costs as part of those contracts, right? So you're right. They eat it and they make do. That is a challenge, but certainly there are many steps in the energy system before, when you get from, you know, oil and gas being drilled to getting to the customer, there are multiple steps. Mm-hmm. And you know, not one part of that chain can make a dramatic veer off of what has been agreed on, you know, over the course of these contracts.
0: Yeah.
1: So in some ways it's kind of baked in. And when there's, you know, kind of these events, I mean, we call them a black swan event. Oftentimes the service companies have to make do, and they have to deal with it and eat the cost to either some extent or sometimes all of it. And that's just kind of the way it goes. It's kind of the price of doing business and the price of you know, working in this industry.
0: Yeah, and my point to all of us is we're all in this together, whether we like it or not. And we are the consumers of this product. And everyone listening does use this commodity. Therefore, it's your problem too. It's all of our problems. And the solution is trying to work together to find the best solution for everyone. Now, you mentioned in earlier parts of the show that you all have been discussing potentially suspending tariffs, and that could be one quick response that could help this situation. And you specifically named them, which I didn't get to write them down, but I want you to go back over them with me and tell me if they, let's say President Trump agreed to that versus the diesel ban, how fast would we see relief? Would it be very quickly? Who would see the relief, and how would that work?
1: Sure. Well, I mean, for the companies that we represent, which are obviously one part of the energy system, tariffs are really the number one cost driver right now. Our companies generally produce, you know, big energy equipment here in the United States that is, you know, as part of the production of that, oftentimes there'll be an import of maybe some steel and aluminum or some component parts. So what happens when you have tariffs, either, you know, Section 301, you know, steel or steel aluminum tariffs, that just raises the cost

0: that production of that piece of equipment. Ultimately, those costs have to get passed on in the energy system. And ultimately, that is an inflationary effect. That being said, it's not an immediate switch, right? If the president just suspended tariffs, you know, tomorrow, it's not going to mean the diesel prices will go down next week. But it will have an effect over the course of weeks and months, because these costs have been being inputted into the system for a year and a half now. So, you know, it's getting pretty significant. And it's also gotten to the point where, you know, they can't necessarily eat those costs. The service companies can't just continue to eat those costs. So I think that's something to consider. You know, certainly we understand the intention of the tariffs and trying to move as much manufacturing as possible back to the U.S. 100% agree with that. In fact, many of our companies have moved back significant manufacturing, but they can't move it all. They haven't been able to move it all yet. And there's some components and materials that simply are made in the United States. So there's really no choice but to import those. So I think there's some tweaking that could go on there. And certainly I understand it's a big, you know, a very big policy goal of the president to maintain those tariffs, but we could certainly do it at a temporary basis, right? It doesn't have to be a permanent suspension. It's just, hey, let's suspend it until we kind of lower the inflation down and lower fuel prices down, maybe until the Iran conflict comes to its conclusion. It doesn't have to be forever. It could just be for 6 to 9 months. You know, and the president does have those emergency authorities to do that. So I think it's something to look at. I personally think it would have a more measurable effect on prices than a export ban, which I think would have a short-term benefit. And then it would, over the course of a few weeks, then it would have the negative effect of actually raising prices. So I would encourage the president and the administration to look at those options before they go down the diesel ban route.
1: Well, we're getting ready to go to break, but it's interesting. I want to leave us on a quick break, but leaving the listeners with. So it seems like a solution. It seems like one that doesn't really have a slippery slope. It's just put a pause on these tariffs because we're in a little tight spot right now. We all are. And that would probably solve a little bit of the problem. Are there any elected officials, or are y'all in as a group, an industry in front of the Trump administration? Is Secretary Wright potentially speaking these tariff reliefs? But we're going to have to take a quick break. You're listening to the Energy Mix Radio Show. We'll be right back.
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4: And we're back. 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My guest today is Tim Tarpley, who is the president of Energy Workforce and Technology Council. Tim, before the break, we were discussing how I think as an industry, and you mentioned one thing that like we don't always get along, but on this one, we all meetings of the mind agree.
5: Yeah.
4: You know, we don't like the export of the diesel ban, but we could look at tariff suspension or a pause on it. And so the question I asked before break was, is the administration aware of the request coming from the energy industry, its associations? Does Secretary Wright have that message? Is he talking to the president about this? How confident is your, do you believe your messaging is getting to the president? And I want to remind our listeners, our president is not an energy expert. He's not been a CEO of an oil and gas company. So thank goodness he does tend to listen to people who know what's going on in the energy industry. I give him credit for that. But we also need to understand he's not an expert. So how close to the president are you of getting this message across? Do you feel confidently?
5: Well, that's a good question. And I think the short answer is the administration has been very good about reaching out to the energy industry and having those conversations. In fact, Secretary Wright was out in Midland just a few weeks ago, right. Maybe 2 weeks ago, had a nice roundtable with multiple CEOs. And
4: I saw that. Kudos to y'all. Yes.
5: And had these conversations. So the communication is there. And certainly, you know, from our trade association, we've been having conversations with the administration on the different tariffs since the beginning, since the outset. And you know, they've always been willing to listen and have those conversations. You know, but I won't speak to internal deliberations in the White House because I don't know. But, you know, certainly this is a priority of the president. The tariff policy is really kind of being run by him and, you know, and the Commerce Department. I don't know how that power dynamic works. But so I can't tell you, you know, whether or not, the president is weighing that decision or not. I don't know. I certainly would encourage him to do so because I think his intentions are very good. He wants to bring relief to the American consumer, American public, and he sees the pain that these high costs are having. I would just say don't take an action that could have the opposite of the intended effect. So just encourage him to consider other options. And I think the tariff, you know, even a temporary tariff suspension for critical energy components would potentially be more beneficial than a ban. I certainly think it would.
4: Yeah. So y'all are kind of together saying tariffs are better solutions than looking at any kind of diesel ban solution.
5: Right.
4: Let's switch gears and talk about our neighbor, Mexico. Mexico buys U.S. fuel. If exports were restricted, where would Mexico turn for replacement supplies? And could the higher fuel cost come back to the American consumer through food and imports? And I got to say, I love my avocados. I don't want to see those how important they already are. But, you know, this is how they pass it on to the consumer. So what are your thoughts on Mexico? How is it going to affect them?
5: Yeah, that's a great question. And I think the situation with Mexico is just a great kind of unique example of how entwined our energy systems are and how when you start playing with one piece, you can have all these unintended consequences. And unfortunately, I don't have the numbers in front of me right now, but I know there's a pretty significant swap of refined product between U.S. and Mexico that occurs on a daily basis. And this is because we've developed refining capacities on both sides of

0: border to refine different types of crude. So we basically swap that crude with Mexico. And it's pretty significant. I don't have the numbers. But anyway, if we all of a sudden stopped our diesel exports to Mexico, that whole balance, that whole system that our two countries have relied on, exactly, it gets all topsy-turvy, and there's all of a sudden unintended consequences. And then the Mexicans are going to have to make decisions, you know, to protect their own national interest, which could result in us not getting, swaps that we would have anticipated. So I think we have to be very careful when we start messing with these systems that have been developed over many, many decades. And I would encourage, you know, those decision makers and the administration to listen to the industry, to listen to the executives in the industry, and listen to the folks that are very familiar with these systems. I mean, obviously nobody can be an expert in something that complicated, but to listen to the folks that are kind of right in the mix, and just don't make a decision that could have, you know, a consequence that's not what you really intended.
1: Yeah. I want to close out the show with just your thoughts as the president of the, you know, your association that basically has some of the largest service companies on the planet. You know, I want to know if you have a timeline that you're looking at it. And I mean it in context to President Trump has said after the midterms, he sees prices going down. He sees all these things happening. Is there any idea that you have of where this is coming from? I mean, is there any type of information you might feel y'all are getting of how this will happen? And I know it's all speculation and maybe you can't even say it, but you mentioned timelines earlier pertaining to like this diesel problem. We don't know how long the Ukraine war will go on. We don't know how long Russia will keep they're booked to not put their diesel on the market till, this was according to S&P Global, September 30th. And then they may do it again for another month. So what do we think will happen after the midterms that might bring some relief to us?
0: Yeah, it's a great question. And, you know, unfortunately, I don't have a crystal ball. I think we're living in times that are unexpected. I mean, let's just quickly back up. No one expected, you know, that Russia to decide to invade Ukraine. And quite frankly, no one anticipated that Ukraine would be able to fight back and hold off the Russians for so long. And in many ways, to really have turned the tide of that war and are now attacking into Russia, that was not anticipated. I don't think when we anticipated the Iran war to develop the way it did, and to have Iran be as successful as they were in maintaining their regime. I think it was expected that the regime would be toppled from within, you know, due to internal, revolution. That didn't happen. And they've been pretty successful in disrupting, you know, trade through the Strait of Hormuz. So we're dealing with a lot of really kind of unanticipated events on the global scale. I probably would be on the side of it's not going to get fixed right away. I think these are issues that may take some time to resolve. So, you know, then the answer becomes, well, what can we do, you know, domestically? I think we need to be taking steps and encouraging, as we have been, you know, as much domestic production as is possible, and to continue to support the men and women that are producing energy here in the United States. And quite That's frankly, right. We should encourage our friends and allies to do the same. Right. You know, the world clearly needs more energy, and it also needs energy produced in friendly countries, stable countries. So we should be doing more in the United States. We should be encouraging our friends in South America, you know, Argentina, Brazil, and all over South America to be doing the same thing. And I think that ultimately will be the way we kind of, I don't want to say drill our way out of this, but I mean, really that's what it is. It's producing more energy, bringing stability to the worldwide energy markets, which I think benefits really everybody at the end of the day.
1: Absolutely. And I do look forward to the midterms to see what's going to happen afterwards, because I hope we get some relief. Tim, thank you for joining us and helping us examine both sides of this decision. Americans need relief from very high diesel prices, but they also need refinings, producing the fuel, and energy workers need a job. And so we'll keep following the administration's decisions and covering what it means here at home. And I'm Kim Bellotto, and thank you for joining me on the Energy Mix Radio Show. And if you like this conversation, please share it with somebody that you know might need it. And please be sure to like or subscribe to our page. We'll see you next time. Thank you, Tim, for joining me.
0: Thanks for having me. Always a pleasure to join.
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2: I'm Matt Piper. We are learning new details about that Fly Dubai flight where a co-pilot attacked his colleague in the cockpit this week. The co-pilot was an Omani national named Hamam El Hamami, who had been barred from flying on his own country's airline because of concerns about extremist views. He used an axe in the cockpit, officials say. That's usually there for emergencies, to attack the captain. Meantime, stranded Israelis arrived at Ben-Gurion Airport on the first return flights from Dubai.
3: It was like that you don't have idea when you come back to Israel because there are no flights. Yesterday, they let us know that it's going to be like few flights.
2: Flights had been suspended since the Wednesday incident. That captain is speaking from his hospital bed via interpreter.
4: When I was lying on the floor, I could feel that the aircraft was plunging, and I said to myself while I was getting beaten, "This is the last push, Smeet. Do it." Somehow, I opened the door, and everyone came in, and everyone else had an equal role. I was trying to save myself, but I also knew that I can't let anyone die.
2: President Trump is back on the campaign trail, but for others, as he seeks to shore up lagging enthusiasm in the Republican Party ahead of next month's midterm elections. His supporters gathered in Alabama to attend a rally in Mobile last night.
5: It's honestly not as bad as when Biden was in office. This was higher when Biden was in office and stuff like that. And the way I see it, at the end of the day, if I got to pay a little more, you know, a couple dollars extra here and there in order for my kids to be safe in the future, make sure Iran isn't nuclear or anything like that.
2: But not everyone there was a supporter.
6: The only reason he started this war in Iran is the agreement that was in place was put there by Obama. He can't stand for Obama's name to be on anything. So he ended Obamacare and he ended the agreement with Iran and started bombing them. And it blew up in his face. Right now, he doesn't know how to get out of it.
2: Trump will be campaigning in Ohio today for Republicans. Krista Pike's failed execution that has put Tennessee's use of lethal injection under renewed scrutiny as the 50-year-old remains critically ill in a hospital after two attempts to execute her. Vanderbilt University law professor Christopher Slobogin says the case could deepen opposition to capital punishment.
7: I think there can be two reactions to what happened with Krista Pike. One is more hostility towards the death penalty. What happened to her was in effect torture. And even people in favor of the death penalty might be saying to themselves, look, if we can't get this process right, we should just stop doing it. But another reaction, of course, is let's do it more effectively. If lethal injection isn't working, let's go with some alternative. Maybe going back to electric chair, maybe going back to firing squads, hangings.
2: Her botched execution is the second this year in Tennessee. This is the Worldwide News Network.
1: 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Now, here's Yana Derulis.
8: A new study from the University of California, Irvine, published in Current Obesity Reports, suggests that a father's health way before conception may influence a child's future risk of obesity. Researchers found that factors such as diet, weight, stress, and lifestyle habits can affect child's health through both biological and environmental pathways. So health habits don't just benefit you, they may help shape the health and future of generations. Want to fight disease from the inside out? An anti-inflammatory diet is your secret weapon. Fill your plate with berries, leafy greens, salmon, olive oil, and turmeric to ease pain, boost immunity, and protect your heart. Feeling stressed? Step outside and kick off your shoes. Grounding, a popular holistic activity, is walking barefoot on grass or sand. And this helps balance your nervous system, reduce inflammation, and reset stress by syncing with the Earth's natural energy. Remember, we're electrical beings. I'm Yana Derulis for the Worldwide News Network.

0: Good morning and welcome to the Veterans Radio Roundtable. This is our 505th broadcast. We've been around a while, I guess.
1: Only 505, sir?
0: Only 505.
1: Wow.
0: Well,
1: that's pretty good.
0: Yeah, and in driving in, did you see a lot of fishermen this morning?
2: Well, as I saw, was that the tide was super high because the wind's been blowing on the coast, you know, inward.
0: Oh, yeah.
2: And so, it was probably the highest I've seen it in a while.
0: Well, let's see what Tyler has to say. Morning, Tyler. Tyler, are you
3: Good
0: there?
3: Morning. You're exactly right, Dan. The tide went to the dunes this morning, earlier, I guess overnight. And you can see that. I posted a photo on Whitecap at 7:30 this morning, and you can see the sargassum line is up in the road. So it went pretty darn high. So you're right. We've got that constant wind blowing off onshore, and so you get that long fetch, and so it can blow it to the dunes. So that's what's going on right now, but the driving will get better until about 11 or 12 today, and then it will start going up again, but it'll go up slowly. So the best driving is going to be right now until about noon. So if you want to go down the beach or over to Bob Hall in two-wheel drive, this would be your time to do it. It will be now until about 2 or 2 o'clock this afternoon, because the tide will start coming in. So watch out for that. The rain is supposed to be like a 90% chance today, but it's going to be one of those things where yesterday it was spotty. You know, it rained like heck in the morning, and then it was dry all afternoon, and then it's going to go rain again tonight. So there's a good chance this afternoon and this evening over 50%. So just watch the showers, check out your radar, and go enjoy your activities as you normally would. The surface is rough, but it's going to get rougher on Sunday. We've got 6-footers predicted offshore. I know my buddy Jay and his friends, they went on that 36-hour tuna fishing trip this morning. They left at 6 o'clock, and they'll be back tomorrow at 6 p.m. So that could be rocking and rolling. Hopefully they'll get some sleep on board the Gulf Eagle out of deep-sea headquarters, but that's going to be an interesting trip. Well,

0: I have a live report from him when he comes back at 6 o'clock on Sunday. So anyway, that's what's going on. We've got the big Sharkathon is happening next weekend, and that's been going on for 20 some years. My friends started that because there used to be a tournament called what was it? Oh my gosh, I forgot what it was. Surf Cats. Anyway, and what you'd see is these guys would be keeping these sharks and just letting them lie on the beach and big stingrays just to get a prize. So they developed the Sharkathon. It was a catch and photo and release tournament 20 some years ago, and it's still going on and is a big event. And it's taking place all the way from the National Seashore up to Port Aransas. They can fish for those. They have boundaries. You can go to sharkathon.com and check out the rules and such. And that's going on. They have divisions for tarpon. They have divisions for biggest red, the number of sharks that you caught, inches caught. And one of the tarpon, they had gone years without giving that award away. And it got up $20-some thousand when they finally gave it away. Usually the biggest shark wins $20,000 plus in cash and prizes. So it's a big tournament, and thank goodness it's catch, photo, and release. I got a I saw a post from the Center for Sportfish Science and Conservation. They were, a lot of the internet folks were giving a guy a hard time for keeping a tarpon, but you're allowed to keep one if you think it's close to the state record. And this one was over 200 pounds, but it missed the state record by about 20 pounds. So the folks at the Sportfish Center for Sportfish Science and Conservation, they did a dissection, and the only thing they found in its stomach that was identifiable as anything was a mouse trap. Where does that come from? So it's just funny how you see that kind of stuff. So anyway, the tarpon didn't die in vain. They did some research on the scales and found out how old it was and sort of things like that and where it has been traveling. They can check those I guess the isotopes in it and see what it has been eating and where it's been. So it didn't die for no reason. So anyway, that was an interesting story, especially I'd never heard that. I hear that about tiger sharks eating weird stuff, but not tarpon. The fishing inside the bay has been good. My buddy Ty Dietz, the singing songwriter, fisherman, I think he's as good at fishing as he is at singing. He had a group of gentlemen out, and they had a bunch of slot black drum that they had caught. They had 25 of them, I think, his party. So fishing for black drum is good. The tide is high. You can go in places you haven't gone before. So watch out for those. Look for those tails up early on the flats. They'll be going out there chasing stuff in those newly growing mangroves and the dead ones. There'll be all those backsides of Mustang and Padre Island. So good time for sight casting for those. Redfish and black drum will be also schooling in all those areas. The trout have been turning on. They're getting bigger again. I saw one that was caught and released. It was like one guy's personal best. It was 31 inches long, but it was skinny because they've spawned out most of their eggs this time of year, and so they fatten up generally in the wintertime. That's when you get those really huge ones from Baffin Bay and places like that. So looks like a good weekend. Just watch out for those thunderstorms. The lightning can be bad, and of course the wind. So just kind of check your radar on your phone and enjoy things and just stay out of the lightning areas. Remember, lightning can strike even if the sun's shining, especially folks in the surf that have those long fishing rods. Watch out what you're doing, because you can get in a lot of trouble in a hurry. And take it for granted, from somebody who's tall and fishes, I get in the vehicle as soon as I see lightning, because you don't want to be the tallest one around with a graphite fishing rod in your hand.
1: Well, it's going to be a little bad, and they say it's going to be some rain, so be careful when you're driving also. Don't drive through a flood.
0: You definitely have to do that. And the sign-up place for Sharkathon is at the Perry Place Park. It's that one over there they've been having events right there past Paul Jones Road there on the right before you go over Oso Bay there in here. Before you get into the bluff, it's on the right there. They'll be having the sign-ups there, and you can't camp out. You can't do any of that stuff like you normally used to when you'd go to over there at Bali Park at the pavilion over there, the Briscoe King Pavilion. You can't do that at this place. This place is temporary, so make sure you don't get there early, because they will run you off. So that is happening next Friday morning, and Sharkathon goes on through Sunday. So a big event, a lot of folks in town. I hope they enjoy the all that the seashore has to offer, and I hope

0: we have good weather. Usually happens like we get a northeast wind and water's rough and dirty. So maybe I'll try it again this year. We'll see.
1: All right. Well, thanks for calling in. If you have anything come up, well, let us know.
0: I'll sure do that. You guys have a great weekend. Thank you so much.
1: All right. We appreciate your help. Let us know. We'll be right back.
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0: Welcome back to the Veterans Radio Roundtable. We're ready to go with a full whatever's going on. We have a lot of things going on, don't we, JJ?
1: We sure do, sir.
0: And we have a lot coming up, so be listening.
1: We ready to go, sir?
0: Oh, yes, sir.
1: All righty. Well, good morning, veterans and dependents. I hope you're having a great weekend so far. Thank you very much for your service. I do have some updates for you today. I'd like to start with the Veterans Cemetery. So we've been doing a lot of work at the cemetery, if you haven't noticed. But here recently, we closed the cemetery this past week so that we could do the resealing of the pavement there at the cemetery, the roadway. And everything's going really well. You know, we did get some rain last night, which is okay. We needed that rain. But we should be back open on Monday, So again, we were closed from September 28th all the way up to yesterday, October the 2nd. But again, we apologize for the inconvenience and we appreciate everybody's patience. But we're doing that so that the roadway looks great out there. And I think we're doing a great job with that. We have been adding a lot of upgrades to the cemetery. We're currently working on adding custom lighting at our front gate area so that we can celebrate special patriotic days. Whenever it's Veterans Day, whenever it's Purple Heart, National Purple Heart Day, we're going to light up the gate purple. Green light. We're going to do that as well. We're going to light up the gate green. So we're working on that as well. And again, if you haven't registered at the cemetery, please make sure you do so. All you need is a copy of your DD-214 and a copy of your marriage license. If you're married, go see the staff out there. We have Frank, Irma, Sid, and now Martin. So if you have any questions, just come
2: and see. I heard that he was the...

0: The newest hire?
1: So. Yeah, he's one of our office administrators, and so he's going to be out there pretty soon conducting services at the committal shelter for our family. So, yes, we're happy to have Martin on board, and of course, he's a wealth of knowledge. He's done benefits, he's done health care, he's done, now he's doing cemetery, so,
2: you know. Well, you remember at one time he was the veteran service officer.
1: He was, yes, sir. I replaced him, yes.
0: He's doing the, he's doing what you did backwards.
1: Right. That's right. I never thought of that, but yeah, that's right.
0: You started at the cemetery, yeah. And then you worked your way up, yeah. And he started there.
1: He's working. Right. We just swapped locations.
0: But he, he's like I am. He's coasting into the some point. Yeah. So the easier, I would say, maybe a little bit easier jobs or less demanding, but because your job is very demanding. As a VSO, I'm sure his was as well, on a constant run. But
2: yeah, well, there's been some complete changes in the last about 3.5 or 4 years.
1: Yes, sir.
2: You remember when you and I got that started?
1: Yes, sir.
0: But when I heard that he was going to be working for you, I was like, that's
1: It's weird how the world works, right? But yeah, no, he's out there, and we're getting him trained up. But yeah, we're excited to add another person to the cemetery. We are working with Flint Hills Resources to get 25 to 30 acres of land donated. We're probably going to get that in fiscal year 2028, but I think we have that lined up. So it's going to be to the north of the property that we have now. So we've got that going, and it's in full swing. But I did want to report that there is a scam going out there. There's a text that's apparently being generated and sent to veterans stating that they need a DD-214 sent to them via text for the cemetery registration. Folks, our staff will never reach out to you via text and ask you for your DD-214. Again, it seems like it's an AI-driven scam, so you just got to be very careful about that. Never give out your information, especially if it's through text, right? Nobody in the VA, my office, will not reach out via text. I mean, just be careful with that.
2: They send it out an email?
1: Yeah, through text, sir.
2: Through text?
1: Through text.
2: Yeah, okay. I haven't got a text. I got some email that's questionable.
1: Well, there's emails as well, but there's the postcard. Remember, we talked about the postcard as well. So there's a lot of scams out there, folks. Just be very careful. Be mindful of that. Never give out your information to anyone.
0: Never call a phone number that's sent your way either.
1: Yes.
0: You know, you go on, if it's something about the website, you go on the website. In this case, you go on the VSO website and find the right. You call that number or hit that button. There's so many out there.
1: Yeah, and they can access your stuff. Maybe, you know, send them an email or text or something, and they can access so much of your information. So just be very careful about that. I want to make sure we relay that because it's very important, and don't give out your information to anybody. If you have a question about that, reach out to my office, and we'll filter that for you. 361-888-0820. We're just trying to make sure that no veteran gets scammed out there, so be very mindful of that. And again, don't forget to register at the cemetery. So what do we provide? We provide the plot, the headstone, the opening and closing of the grave, the concrete liner for caskets, perpetual care, which is a maintenance, the cutting of the grass, cleaning of the headstone, full military honors, and of course, the burial flag. So again, register. It takes 5-10 minutes of your time. Even if you have a plan to be buried at a private cemetery, what do we say, Mr. Dan? Two is one, one is none. Two plans is always better than one.
0: That's absolutely the truth.
1: Yeah. All right, folks. So I wanted to give you a State Veterans Nursing Home update. So we are currently actively working for land. Okay, we're looking for land, a few acres, 25 to 30 acres, within 25 miles of the VA clinic here in Corpus Christi. So if you know of a farmer or a friend that has some acres that they really don't need or they can donate, please have them reach out to my office, 361-888-0820. And I'm pushing heavily on this and trying to get the land by December so that we can submit the application to the VA. Well, the Veterans Land Board would by April of 2027. So we really have to strike now. I will be going on the news, Chris Six on Monday and then Telemundo on Monday as well. But we really need to push on this. And again, there is no cost associated with this. It's completely free to the residents of Nueces County and the Coastal Bend area, to be honest. 65% of the cost comes from the VA. 35% comes from the Veterans Land Board. So there is no funding needed. All we need is 25 to 30 acres of land donated. We then accept that from as Nueces County. We then donate that to the Veterans Land Board. So again, 25 to 30 acres is all we need. And this is great for economic development here in our area, right? So it brings in 120 beds of skilled nursing, and then creates 240 jobs.

0: jobs. It's a $30 million facility. So again, this is much needed in the area. The closest one to us, the closest state veterans nursing home, is in Floresville, which is 2 hours away, and McAllen, which is 2 hours away. So as you can see, that's a little bit too far for us to drive. So please reach out to my office. We're trying to get this done. I know there is some, you know, some, you know, we got into it a little bit at the roundtable, sir, and I was guilty of that, but I kind of fell into that.
1: You were right, but people don't understand.
0: Well,
1: that's the whole thing.
0: And we're trying to get them to understand.
1: Yeah,
0: right. I mean, if you want to join the effort, help me in getting that land. Help us in getting the land. That's all we need, the land. And you can be part of it. You can actually take all the credit you want. Just get us the land, 25 to 30 acres. That's all we're needing.
2: I missed the excitement at the roundtable.
0: Oh, you did. Oh, yeah. There was fireworks and everything. So.
1: Well, I hate to rock the boat a little bit, but I don't hate, though, because that's my job, right?
0: Yes, sir.
1: Okay. I've been going on the base and coming out on the base. You see all that vacant land over to the right as you go out of the base?
0: Yes, sir.
1: They're not using that anymore. Is it big enough?
0: It is big enough. So that is actually Nueces County property.
1: Yeah.
0: There's 88 acres there.
1: The palm I thought it was, but I didn't know how much the base had and how much coverage they got because they got a lot of changes.
0: Yes, sir.
1: They moved their hospital. They moved it to someplace else, you know,
0: yes,
1: so it's not there anymore. So that, in my opinion, would be an ideal place.
0: It'd be good, sir. The only issue we had with that was the noise, right? The flight operations.
1: Okay. You think it's close?
0: The flight operations may be an issue with the residents, right? The jets and the helicopters flying and things like that. So we thought about that. But and then we had another 30 acres that were brought up to us that were actually, they were willing to donate right then and there in Robstown, right over by the John Deere. I don't know if you know where the John Deere dealership is.
2: Yeah.
0: So there was 30 acres out there that they were willing to give us. There was three problems with that particular land. One, it was right next to a concrete company, right? They're concrete making company. Two, it was right next to an herbicide company. So, you know, respiratory conditions, we talk about that. We cannot affect our veterans with respiratory issues. So that was two of the biggest things. But then there was a structure built on it. So there's a structure there. There's a warehouse actually on it. So we would have to pay for demolition for that.
2: Yeah, right.
0: So it just wasn't going to work out. But again, we did have that. It's just, that's just not viable for us. It's not a viable option. We don't want to affect our veterans negatively. So that was kind of crossed off the list. So that's why we're asking people, please help us spread the word. Reach out to my office. Reach out to me. I'd love to talk to anyone that has land that they'd willing to be donated. And, you know, we just want to get this done. No, we don't care about the credit. It's just getting the care to our veterans. We need that care for our veterans. And it's 2 hours away. Either way is too far for any one of us. So, again, reach out to my office. We're trying to get that done. And again, it's a great cause.
2: I would imagine you're working with the county commissioners.
0: Oh, yeah, absolutely. With the local delegation, everybody's on board.
2: Port Authority. Yeah. And, you know, that's a big ask.
0: It's a big ask. And I understand the economy's not the greatest right now. I mean, diesel's up, beef is up. I understand that. But we really need that. And water's not an issue right now. That's kind of why we put things in the back burner last year, because there wasn't any water. Why would you bring another, you know, building or facility into Nueces County with no water?
2: Right.
0: Yeah, that since has been kind of resolved. So that's our push this year, you know, try to get that done. We really got to get this done. And in fact, we were competing with San Antonio. They got the land, so they're in queue.
1: They got one. Yeah.
0: They're in queue first, and so now we've got to push really hard to make sure we get this land in. So if you can help us out with that, we'd really appreciate it. Again, we're trying our best to make sure we get this done by December so that we can have the application submitted to the VA by April of 2027.
1: Has anybody talked to Greg Smith lately?
0: No.
1: I know he's had some problems, but he might be. He knows a lot of stuff about the property around here.
0: Yes, I haven't approached him because I did hear that his wife passed away.
1: She did.
2: Yeah, she did.
0: But again, our condolences to Mr. Smith.
2: And prayers.
0: Yes,
2: absolutely. Yep.
0: But, you know, we're trying to approach anyone that we can. I've had meetings with Congressman Gonzalez, Representative Denise Villalobos, Chairman Todd Hunter. I mean, we're trying to get things from anywhere that we possibly can. So just help us out if you have the opportunity. And if you know someone, reach out to them. You know, reach out to them and have them reach out to me, and we'll get things going. But we really want to push this heavily. Hmm. And I think I hear the music, sir.
2: Yeah,
1: if you have a question or comment, 882-5397. We'll be right back.

0: Worldwide News Network update. I'm Matt Piper. President Trump continues his midterm campaign swing with a rally in Deep Red, Alabama last night, returning to the place where he drew his first mega crowd, but is hardly considered a top midterm battleground. With just weeks to go before elections that will determine control of Congress, Trump is urging his supporters to back Republicans. Not everyone outside the event was there in support.
1: I don't know why he's coming here, other than I know that he would like Tommy Tuberville to be elected governor, which Tommy Tuberville has no experience, and he wasn't even a very good football coach. So I can't imagine what would be good about having him as the governor in Alabama. But that's why he's here. He's looking for a win.
0: From Alabama last night, Trump will now be in Ohio today. This is the Worldwide News Network.
2: 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Here's Yana Derulis.
3: This is your travel report celebrating 250 years of America. Freedom 250. In 1620, the Mayflower landed at Plymouth Rock and a nation took root. 400 years later, that story's still alive. Stroll Boston's brick streets, follow the Freedom Trail past Paul Revere's house, and let the old North Church bells ring overhead. Slurp a steaming bowl of clam chowder and crack into a buttery lobster roll by the harbor. In 1663, King Charles II sent Rhode Island a letter unlike any other, granting full freedom of religion, a first in the colonial world. That very charter still rests in the State House in Providence. Wander Newport's cobblestone streets, sink your toes into the sands of Easton's Beach, dig into golden clam cakes and creamy clam chowder by the shore as the sun sets. This vacation, choose America. Yana Derulis for the Worldwide News Network.
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7: 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And he loved to hunt deer. In season, out of season, didn't matter. Dad hunted deer like a savage. Once, he and a college buddy were up in the hill country. Dad got pulled over because he had a taillight out. And as luck would have it, he had a deer in his trunk. Not hunting season. 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Local game warden was cool, though. 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No harm, no foul. College buddies thought Dad deserved a cool nickname. His name was Tom, and Buona came from the old TV show Tarzan. So, Buona Tom, savage hunter. Smart man, great dad. I miss him. 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

0: Veterans Radio Roundtable. Thank you, Vanessa, for joining. Just remember that if you have a question and need to know an answer of what was said, you can go to 1440.com and look it up, and you can hear the whole thing again.
1: I like their, they have a good setup for the podcast.
0: Right.
1: You go into the podcast, and you can see the several. There's The Island, there's Bob Jones, there's Dotson, you know, the Roundtable, and a couple others, but you can go in there and hit it, and then see the back.
2: Yeah, very easy to maneuver.
1: I want to say I looked it up because we were talking about it, but I think this one goes back to at least currently 2022.
0: 2022 is correct.
1: That's why I think I looked.
2: That's great. And it's easy to find too, and easy to maneuver. So it's a great podcast website. So
1: yeah,
2: check that out. It's always there. We ready to go back in?
0: Yes, sir.
2: Good. All right, folks, before I bring up some events, some current events that are coming up, veteran-related events, I did want to talk about a few benefits or a few things veteran-related. 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If you're if you're married, you can add your spouse. If you have children under the age of 18, you can add them on as well. And the VA gives you an additional compensation. So you want to check, is my spouse listed properly? Are my children listed properly? Have I recently had a child? Do one of my children recently turn 18, or are they going to school, right? If they turn 23, then you have to get them off the dependency. So you got to check on that. But survivors, don't wait until there's a crisis. We want to make sure that the survivors, the children, they all know the benefits that are available to them, right? DIC benefits, survivor's pension, CHAMP VA, educational benefits, burial and memorial benefits. 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Every veteran should consider making sure the family knows where their DD-214 is, where your VA award letter is, your military records, your marriage certificate, the birth certificates, life insurance information, that's very important, VA health information, and your burial pre-need, right? Your pre-registration there at the cemetery. So veterans, we need to relay this to our spouses and our dependents. We need to make sure we share this. Your DD-214, your award letter, your service treatment record. Make sure you share that information. Let them know what rating you're at so that they understand what they need to do. If you're 100%, tell them to come and see us, right? Because we can help them apply for survivor's benefits. But it's important that we relay this so that they continue to get the benefits that that you've earned, actually. You've earned it yourself. So please make sure you relay this. It's important. We've got to make sure we keep everyone updated. All right, folks, we do have a couple of events coming up starting today.

0: at Yo Phillies Boys. So if you're interested in card swapping, that's Pokemon, you know, those the cards they do.
1: Yeah.
0: So they have an event coming up today from 6 p.m. to 9 p.m. at Yo Philly in the Whataburger in Portland. And I'm mentioning this because a lot of the fundraising, you know, that they do is given back to VFWs, right? So so a lot of this supports goes back to the VFWs and our local schools. So they have Pokemon, Ascending Heroes, NFLs, and sports cards.
2: It's funny that you start with Pokemon. I'm so used to baseball.
0: Really?
2: Well, baseball cards. You
0: know, I used to collect a lot of that.
2: Yeah, that, you know, and football. But baseball, I mean, that's what really was started. So now you have all these other cards, you know, that they collect. It's just, you know.
0: From what I hear, those Pokemons are very, you know.
2: Can be, yeah.
0: Very, you know.
2: You got the right
0: collect
2: one.
0: Collect them, and they're worth a lot of money. So, again, they're going to have raffles and giveaways. You can win booster packs. So, again, if you're interested in that, reach out to Yo Philly. Go out there. They're right behind the Whataburger in Portland. It's going to be today from 6 to 9 p.m. And again, they're fundraising to give back to local VFW. So
2: if you're holding the Babe Ruth baseball card, you might want to hold on to that one.
0: Absolutely. So I you know, I collected cards a lot when I was younger, baseball cards especially. And I left the mint condition Nolan Ryan rookie baseball card at my mom's, and I can't find it. So hopefully it'll pop up one of these days, and so it should be good.
2: That would be a windfall.
0: Nolan Ryan's a man. Yeah. Nolan Ryan's a man.
2: I don't know what that's going for. I might have to do a quick look at
0: it. Not as much as Babe Ruth, but
2: no,
0: you know.
2: No. Yeah. That's funny.
0: But if you have that Babe Ruth, make sure you cash that in. That's worth a lot. All right, folks. Coastal Bend Heroes is having their Stars and Stripes and Support Gala. That's coming up on Thursday, October the 8th, this upcoming Thursday at Mansion Royale. The address is 8001 South Padre Island Drive, Corpus Christi, Texas. Tickets start at $60 a piece. I think she does have some tickets left that she can
2: Out. And I think some tables that can still, if you want to be a sponsor of a table.
0: Yeah, they're looking for sponsors. They're looking for live auction, live and silent auction items. They've got games.
2: I think everybody's here is going. I know I'm going.
0: I'm going.
2: I got my seat.
0: Are you going, Mr. Lewis?
2: You got your seat.
3: I've got a ticket.
0: Okay. Are you going to be here, Miss Annie, for that? Awesome.
3: We'll see you out there. That's one of the couple of people places that I don't go very often.
0: Okay, well,
3: I may or may not.
2: I mean, it was a last year.
0: It was a great event.
2: It was a really good event.
0: We raised a lot of money, over $21,000 in one night.
2: And the location before, I think the year before we had it at Hard Knocks.
3: It was a little tight.
2: And Hard Knocks has a high ceiling. You know, it was loud too. But the Mansion Royale is really nice.
0: It's a great venue. There's plenty of parking out there.
2: Plenty of parking.
0: Live band. We've got Fusion out there. There's going to be food out there. It's going to be a great time. And again, this goes back to the Veterans Roundtable and my office and anyone else that needs help. You know, through Coastal Bend Heroes, they've provided ACs, they've provided coats, you know, we give gift cards for AGB to veterans that are struggling, you know, we do a lot, so reach out to us. I mean, we reach out to Christy especially, she's organizing this event with all the ladies out there, the Chulas, and again, this is the fourth annual, I can't believe it's the fourth annual,
2: that's what I was thinking.
0: It goes by quick, but again, if you're interested in tickets, reach out to Christy Jackson, Coastal Bend Heroes, Stars and Stripes, and Support Gala. So reach out to us. It's going to be this Thursday at 5:30.
2: There's a flyer. There's several flyers. I think she has one. Put one out on the Veterans Roundtable.
0: Yeah, it's on the Facebook page.
2: I want to say you put one on your page.
0: I did. So yep.
2: If you need the information on what it's about, I think you can find it on a couple multiple websites. Yeah.
0: And on that flyer, you'll have a QR code. You can just scan that QR code and you can support or you can buy a ticket. So again, this Thursday, and we're gearing up for that. All right. American Legion Post 364, Bill Roper Post is having a fundraiser, a brisket barbecue fundraiser Friday, October the 9th. So this is right after the gala with Coastal Bend Heroes. Friday, October the 9th, and it's every second Friday of the month from 5:30 to 7 p.m. there at the American Legion Post 364. It's $12 per plate, and again, it's brisket. What else do they have on there? It looks like sausage,
2: beans
0: and
2: potato salad.
0: Yeah,
2: heck
0: yeah. And bread and all the trimming. So reach out to them. They're always doing great things out there.
2: Did you see the news where they talked about that some of the restaurants in the area?
0: Oh, yeah. They're not serving brisket
2: anymore.
0: They're not serving
2: brisket. You better get your brisket while you can, because it's getting to be so expensive. And I figured $12 plate for brisket, it might be the last deal you get.

0: Yeah, you're talking about Butters Barbecue, right?
1: Yeah, there was it was them and somebody else. But that's they're sad. Saying that the the brisket. I mean, it's so getting expensive. Yeah, so anyway, expensive. As soon as I see brisket now, I'm like, yeah,
0: might as well get it. Yeah. All right, folks. VFW Post 2932 out of Aransas Pass is having a helicopter dedication ceremony, and that's going to be on Saturday, October the 10th, 620 West Wheeler Avenue, Aransas Pass 78336. And again, that starts at 10 a.m. Everyone is welcome to attend, all veterans, special guests, and general public. If you have any questions, reach out to my buddy Dan Lusberg. He's a commander out there, 970-980-1126. And again, this is a UH-1 helicopter dedication ceremony. And I'm sure Mr. Rendis will be out there for that.
2: Sure.
1: It's funny that we've got the helicopter theme going on around here.
0: Yeah, it's spreading, and it's good. It's bringing them back. I understand that some veterans don't like them, or it doesn't fit whatever. With their era. But it's about all the veterans, not just certain era. So it's good that we're bringing this back. I mean, we got to look like a military community. I think
2: and
0: it helps.
2: We've got the sub.
0: And we got the sub, and that's in the works.
2: I just read all that information. Have you read all? Oh, you've read all the information, yeah. Dan, right? Something needs to be done.
1: Yeah, that one's going to be tricky because it's big, it's heavy, you know, it needs work, and I don't think it's as easy to display quite as easy as a helicopter.
0: No, I mean, you know,
1: I think the sale that they brought in. From the Corpus Christi, when I read the first one, it was 60 tons. So, yeah.
0: Okay.
1: And they brought it in on, what, three or four trailers?
2: It's in three parts.
1: Yeah, yeah. And 18-wheelers, so, yeah.
2: And they're still here now.
1: Yeah.
0: And it's a high price tag in there, like $250,000 somewhere there.
2: That's how much they need. They're way away from that, and right now not getting any help. So
0: well, I hope the Rochelle Foundation. I had heard that the Rochelle Foundation was going to step up and help, but let's hope they get it done because we need it out there.
1: That would be cool.
0: Maybe they can partner with the port, like we talked about.
2: Well, we can do that if they'll do it.
0: Yeah, that's true.
2: Yeah, yeah. And I don't know if they're 501c3. I haven't looked into their 501c3. Are they really active, or are they a 501c3?
0: They're a 501c3.
2: They have it done?
0: Yes, sir. They do. Are you part of the Submariners?
1: I am. I'm like with any kind of affiliation, they invited me, and so I'm part of the Sea Turtles, mm-hmm. the one. Yeah. But I'm not as active as probably I should be. I'm still...
0: Well, hopefully we can get Mr. Glenn McDonald and maybe Jim Sullivan to call in and give us an update on that, because we really need to push on.
1: Jim Bob is trying to...
0: He's trying hard.
1: Yeah, and Pete, Pete as well. So we
2: can go back to the port also, because we went to them before and they were agreeable to give a certain amount of land there along the... right on the water's edge. But that dropped out with new people. We also now have, we are familiar with the people that are on the Port Commission now. So if they want to do it, now's the time to do it, to contact them and see what we can do.
1: Well, it's going to be,
2: because it's just sitting there, that stuff is sitting there rusting now.
1: Did they
2: take it out and clean it up some?
0: I think they moved it somewhere else.
1: They moved it somewhere else.
2: I've got one picture where they took it out and cleaned it up some inside.
0: I think it's on a Rochelle property now.
1: Property, yeah.
0: It used to be at the
2: It's underwater.
1: Construction company. Yeah.
0: Barry,
1: I think.
2: In a warehouse.
0: Yeah, they moved it to the Rochelle location now. But hopefully we can get that going.
2: Needs to get some push done.
1: Well, I think we have a break.
2: Yep. We'll be right back.
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0: the Radio Roundtable. Thank you for joining us this morning. We have a lot of things going on, JJ.
1: Yes, sir. We sure do. All righty, back at it, sir?
0: Yes, sir.
1: Okay, so folks, the Navy Ball is coming up. The NAS Corpus Christi and NAS Kingsville's 251st Navy Birthday Ball. That's going to be on October the 17th from 5 p.m. to 11 p.m. The address is going to be 402 Harbor Drive, Corpus Christi, Texas. And there's details on pricing. So if you're a civilian, you're going to pay about $75. Veterans and retirees, $75. But again, you get dinner. It's a ball, and it's a fun time. So if you're interested in that, reach out to Kyle Kruger, and he'll take care of you. You can actually scan the barcode. It's on the Veterans Roundtable Facebook page. You scan the barcode, and it'll allow you to purchase a ticket. But that's coming up on October 17th, 402 Harbor Drive.
2: So just so everybody knows that the official birthday is October 13th for the Navy, mm-hmm. and it was established by the Continental Congress on October 13th, 1775, mm-hmm. when they authorized the acquisition and dispatch of two armed vessels to intercept British supply ships.
1: Nice.
2: Can you imagine being on that ship back in the day?
1: That must be a pretty tough assignment, yeah. huh? But really, I mean, what are we talking about? The birthday that matters the most is the Marine Corps, November 10th.
2: Whatever.
0: Are you sure? I have
1: kidding,
0: problems.
1: Folks. I'm going to get some hate mail as soon as I get out here.
0: You're outnumbered right
1: yes,
0: here.
1: Right. Anyway, right? But again, we have that coming up. Gear up for that. But reach out to Kyle Kruger and he'll take care of you. He's a great man. All right, folks. We're also gearing up for the Coastal Bend Flags of Valor. So if you didn't join us, we were at the VFW in Cal Allen two Fridays ago. And the turnout was great. We had over 200 volunteers that turned out. We got all the flags assembled for the Flags of Valor event. We had fun, too. We had a lot of fun doing it. We had karaoke. We did musical chairs this year, Dan.
2: Oh, wow.
1: Yeah, we did musical chairs with the ROTC cadets and the volunteers.
2: You were here last Saturday. I talked a little bit about it. Unfortunately, mm-hmm. I had to go to jury duty.
1: Oh.
2: And the judge walked in. It was three of us sitting there. I made this story last time. You probably didn't catch it, but... he walks in and says, I had seven cases, but because of lack of evidence or lack of witnesses mm-hmm. or whatever, all seven cases
1: dismissed.
2: Yeah, so everyone's looking at it, so everyone can go.
1: Oh, that's good.
2: Hey,
1: that's
2: so good. I would have been very late for the but I heard it was really good. But yeah. Musical chairs.
1: Yeah, we did musical chairs with the ROTC groups and the volunteers, and then so on the last round of the musical chairs, I threw in all the leadership. So the commanders for the ROTC groups, we threw those in there, and you know, some of the veterans, some of the spouses, I was in there. And so it was a fun time. It was a great time.
0: Yeah, did you ask JJ how he did the next morning?
2: Yeah, well, that's why he wasn't there Saturday.
0: That's right.
1: Yeah.
0: Couldn't handle it.
1: Yeah. 200 people in a tuna can. You know?
2: Right.
1: We had a lot of sardines in that can, but no, it was hot. It was hot out there, and but we got it done. So we thank everyone for showing up. We are gearing up for the Rebar Work Party, though, so if you're interested in that, that's going to be on Friday, October the 23rd, from 10 a.m. until we finish at the Richard Borchard Regional Fairgrounds. So the address there is 1213 Terry Shamsey Boulevard, Robstown, Texas. So, again, we're going to set all these rebar in the ground. It's 1,000 pieces, and these will anchor our flags that we just assembled. The actual event's going to occur on November the 5th. It's on a Thursday, November the 5th, and that's when we're going to have the ceremony. We're going to place all the flags onto the field. And, again, this is a beautiful display. It's a huge 4-acre cross. It's going to be beautiful. It's 3x5 flags. So join us for this event, Rebar Work Party, on October the 23rd. We're going to meet over there at the Richard Borchard Fairgrounds. We start at 10 a.m. until we finish. Last year, I think we finished in about an hour.
2: Participation. Some of the holes are already there.
1: Yeah, the holes are there. They're all GPSed in there already.
2: And if they have

0: strength too.
1: If they have the power driver, then that goes quick. You know, those work out well.
0: And hopefully we had some rain right before, so it goes in softly.
1: More
0: rain than we've gotten. But absolutely, if you have any questions, reach out to us, and you can get your VSO volunteer course shirt. So we are working on the caps, Mr. Dan. I just placed an order on those. So.
1: No way.
0: Yeah. So we're working on the caps, and then we got our brand new red shirts. I don't know if you saw our red shirts.
1: No. Now.
0: So it's the same VSO shirt, but just red for Red Fridays. So we've got those being made as well. So we got a lot of stuff going on. We'll get those to you. But again, if you join us for at least three events, volunteer events, and it's for veterans, we'll get you a nice VSO volunteer course shirt for free. So join us for that. Yeah, that's actually what I was talking about next.
1: Oh.
0: So we are having a Halloween costume contest, folks, at the Veterans Roundtable. And that's going to be on Thursday, October the 29th, from 9 a.m. until 11 o'clock. Join us. We're going to have education, food, candies, drinks, and giveaways. And so the top three costumes win prizes. So I hope everyone, are you going to dress up this year?
1: I did last year. I came as a...
0: You won last year, didn't you?
1: I want to say I don't know if I won one, but I think I was
2: You were in the group.
0: I thought he had won.
1: The top three, maybe.
0: Didn't you wear the coat? The red?
1: Yeah, I had the whole vampire thing.
0: The vampire thing. I thought you had won.
1: Yeah, it looked really good. I had the cool looking teeth and all that. Yeah, yeah, yeah.
0: So are you going to dress up this year?
1: Yeah, probably not.
0: What?
1: We'll see. Yeah. I do enjoy dress. Every time at work, I always... dressed up.
0: Go all out. You got to have fun with it.
1: Yeah, you got to. I mean, life's short, man.
0: Yeah, so my staff is going to dress up as Toy Story. So,
1: oh, wow.
0: The whole staff, even the cemetery staff, even Martin's going to dress up. So I've got about 20 of us that are going to dress up
1: as Toy Story. So are you going to go the old style Toy Story or the new style Toy Story?
0: The old style, the first original Toy Story.
1: Oh, because I like the, if you keep up with, I have grandkids, so I have to keep up with. But the shepherd, I can't think of her name. You know, she's in the first one, all formal.
0: Right.
1: But in the last one, she's like a renegade, you know.
0: Oh, really?
1: Cool looking, you
0: know.
1: Well,
0: the staff can choose from any Toy Story they want. I'm going with the original.
1: You go, because I don't say Woody, I don't know which one you dress it up as.
0: Buzz.
1: Buzz?
0: Yeah, the short, stocky one.
1: Yeah, Buzz Lightyear. I think in the fifth one, he has a couple changes that you might have to
0: look. Really?
1: Yeah.
0: I got to look at
1: that. Well, Woody in the fifth one comes in, and he's got a heavy belly. He's old, older looking.
0: Oh,
1: he's got the bald spot in the back. I'm just saying.
0: Hey, whatever you want to dress up as. I mean, but again, we're going as Toy Story. They can choose any Toy Story they want to do to dress up as.
1: I think they're actually coming out with the...
0: Another one's coming up.
1: A sixth one. Unbelievable.
0: Continues going and going.
1: Yeah.
0: But again, join us at the Veterans Roundtable. We're going to have a lot of fun. Again, this is October 29th from 9 a.m. until 11 o'clock. Are you dressing up, Mr. Lewis?
2: I don't know. Oh. I doubt it.
0: Okay.
2: I'll tell you what it was back when I was a kid.
0: What's that?
2: You don't remember?
0: No.
2: You're going to have to look it up.
0: Mm. Okay.
1: What, the costume?
2: No, what happened back Halloween and why we went in costumes and all.
0: Mm-mm.
2: You don't remember?
0: No.
1: Well, I mean,
2: so I'm going to send some you people learning. Give me an
0: inform, educate, and assist.
2: That's right.
1: So I have to think about when you say
2: trick or treat. Don't you remember?
1: I mean, you're talking 80 years of Halloween's.
2: Trick or treat. You don't remember what happened? Trick or treat. Well, I'm telling you guys.
0: But again,
2: I'll give you a job.
1: Yeah. All right.
0: It looks like you got some homework, Mr. Dan.
1: Yeah, I always got homework.
0: But again, join us for the Veterans Roundtable Halloween Costume Contest. That's going to be October 29th on a Thursday from 9 to 11 o'clock. Del Mar Center for Economic Development, 3209 South Staple Street, room 106. And just join us in general. Every Thursday, we have a lot of fun out there. We celebrate birthdays. We give a lot of information out, camaraderie. We have about 130, 140 people showing up every Thursday. So come and join us. It's growing and growing.
1: Every now and then, you have some fireworks.
0: Some fireworks last week, especially. But again, if you have any questions, reach out to my office, 361-888-0820.
2: If you have a question, comment 825-397-1440 Keys.
1: Oh,
2: thank you very much, JJ.
0: Yes, sir.
2: We shall return.
3: Breaking news this hour at Town Hall. I'm Bob Agnew in Washington. Reports say the fly-to-by co-pilot accused of stabbing the captain of a passenger jet mid-flight was previously banned from flying over fears he had adopted radical ideology. Here's reporter Liz Warner.
4: The pilot was grounded by Oman Air in 2024 after the airline found out he had

0: Medical Roundtable. Thank you very much for joining us. JJ had to go. His son got a little bit injured. What happened to his son? He get a...
1: He said he's... Sprained his shoulder.
0: Yeah. Yeah. I thought he first said he had a sprain. I thought that was in his... His ankle or something.
1: Yeah, because yeah, he's a...
0: He's playing football.
1: Yeah, he's playing football, and... We got Ernest on the line.
0: Morning, Ernest. How you doing?
2: Hey, good morning, Dustin. Good morning, Dan. Doing great. I heard y'all talking about JJ's son. Yeah, I think he was playing against the Miller Bucks last night when he got hurt.
0: Oh, really? Well, I told him just don't boo the referee.
2: Yeah, and he needs a good referee. He's looking out for you, Dustin. But doing good. We got the 65th Jazz Festival, Dan. I know you talk about all the great topics around town, but man, that has come up on us quickly here in Corpus. And Dobson, the VA band comes out, and I believe this year too. I'm not sure if it's every year, but the U.S. Army is coming in and performing on Saturday, October 17th too. So
0: is that the Army band?
2: I believe that's the band from Washington that they got.
0: That's the one I'm asking about, yeah. Because
1: wow.
0: They have an Air Force. I haven't seen the Army here lately. They were here one time long ago out on the bay out at the A&M.
1: Well, they, the Army and the Navy both have specialized bands.
0: And the Air Force has, right now, the last time I had, it was probably the best one.
1: Huh.
0: And when are they going to be here?
2: I'm not sure, but I know that they have the U.S. Army on the main stage on that Friday when we kick off Jazz Festival. You know, it's a 3-day weekend on the 16th, 17th, and 18th. But the U.S. Army, the band from they're like center stage at a prime spot at 6 o'clock on that Friday to start it off for us. So,
0: and where are they going to be?
2: And it'll be at the same location, Dotson, at that Heritage Park right there, right across from the Hilliard Center in that area. So it's definitely well guarded because our good man Skyler and his SWAT team are out there, and it's a safe environment for family, friends, and veterans. And I'm not sure, Dotson, why they didn't get the U.S. Air Force or the U.S. Navy, Dan, but the only ones I see lined up so far from the military is the U.S. Army and, of course, our local VA band. Our local VA band is playing on Sunday, October 18th at 12 o'clock on the South Stage. So, but the U.S. Army is playing all 3 days, y'all. They are not playing.
0: Yeah.
2: I mean, they flew them from Washington, and they're playing Friday, Saturday, and Sunday.
0: Well, you know, we have a lady here that was head of the U.S. Air Force Band at one time. She's since retired with 30 years service in the Air Force that lives here. So I'll have to check with her and see what happened to the Air Force Band.
1: Well, I'm looking at it right now, and yeah, it has the U.S. Army. They play from 6 p.m. to 7 p.m. Center stage.
2: And that's the best stage, too, Dan. That's the main one. But, I mean, really, you can park right there, you know, like you normally do if you went to the Hilliard Center. It's a free event. It's an awesome event because they have so many vendors with face painting and things, fun for the kids.
1: Oh, yeah.
2: I mean, the whole community, you've been out there, Dan. You know, that's awesome.
1: No, I've been out there I've been to it a couple of times. But yes, it's I'm looking at it right now, and they have the band Saturday. The Army plays 1:30 to 2:30, but they have Tamu CC is going to be out there, and several others. So, but the Army does play center stage all 3 days, and they play on Sunday, 1:15 to 2:00. So yeah. I would imagine they're probably brought in there, like I said before. I know the Navy for sure does it, but the Navy has

0: I'm going to call it like a rock band, and then their normal, yeah, you know, concert band and jazz band, kind of specialized. And so I would imagine the Army's going to bring in their jazz group for sure.
1: I would think so, Dan. I believe every year, yeah, they've been bringing that in. But I'm surprised. I got to get with them next year, the organizer, to see why the Air Force or the Navy. You know, you see the lineup, Dan. Like, there's a lot of ROTCs I don't see. And I know it's jazz festival or jazz, but I know there's other high schools here in town. And it does show, Dan, on Sunday. I think those high schools are playing basically all day on the Southside stage. We don't know what high schools are playing yet, but the Veterans Band kicks it off on Sunday to end it off. So it's going to be a good one.
0: Yeah, and each stage looks like it's sponsored by someone. You know, the North Stage is Sitco, the Center Stage, I can't quite get it, LF. I'm not sure what that, I'd have to look that up. And then the South Stage is HEB. It's just a lot of bands. I mean, all day from, you know, early in the morning or I guess early in the afternoon until late in the evening. So. Yeah, I'll definitely have to take advantage of that one.
2: Where do you find that on the website? What website are you on?
0: Oh, well, I'm looking on the Texas Jazz Festival.
2: Oh, is that one?
0: Yeah, it's on Facebook page.
2: Oh.
0: And so that's where I'm looking at. Yeah.
1: I mean, it creeped up on us because I was there last year helping run it. Maybe I missed the arts and cultural meeting recently, but I don't really see that much advertisement as much as I have in the past because it's coming up in 2 weeks from yesterday. So I don't know if the community really knows much about it right now because it's not getting out as much as it used to. But
0: yeah, I'm reading it right now, and it says and maybe that's why they're out because it says the Center Stage is presented by the U.S. Army.
1: Dang it.
0: Yeah.
1: No wonder they're in the Center Stage, too. They're Center Stage all 3 days, which is great, too.
0: They're the U.S. Army is a sponsor of the Center Stage, according to the information I'm reading here. Interesting. Nice. That's going to be a big event. It usually it's a big crowd, that's for sure.
1: I'll see maybe if we can get one of their, you know, main people on the show. I'll talk to some of the arts and cultural commissioners to see if they know anybody. Or Dotson, you might know somebody from Washington over there.
2: Well, I can check and see because we used to have A&M used to have at their place out at A&M. They used to have the bands come in there once a year. The Navy band was there. The Army band was there. And then they have some specialties that come in too at A&M, but I don't know, are they using that venue much anymore at A&M? I haven't heard at it lately.
1: I haven't heard about it lately either. I have not heard about that in a while, actually.
2: So we need to check into that, I think.
1: Yeah. Let me talk to since I work with the university a lot with the RN nursing program and their healthcare administration, let me reach out to one of the deans over there because they'll probably be able to point me in the right direction. But there's a lot of fun stuff, yeah, that's going to be over there. And then also, I know, Dotson, you know, on Thursday, I dropped the bomb on people, no pun intended, but about the, you know, staying ready for hurricane preparedness because of it not ending until November 30th. And then, of course, you know, a lot of people might, you know, relax right about now, and it's not the time to relax, y'all. You know, like I said, it's been 112 years in the recorded United States history that there's not been a hurricane at all this year. So we must stay ready, and especially the coastal bend with all our crazy weather that we get. Get your sandbags. You know, a few years ago when I don't think it was Hurricane Harvey, but it was a hurricane after that. We were looking for sandbags. The city of Corpus, you know, they did a little rummage pickup, and all those sandbags were gone, like, quickly. And then there was no sandbags to be found in the city of Corpus. Dotson and Dan, I even asked, the city, well, can I go to the beach and get it? And then said, no, I'll get arrested for that.
0: Yep.
1: So we had to go all the way to Kingsville and find sandbags that way. So stay ready, y'all. You know, you can't can't rely on

0: anybody but yourself to be ready for a hurricane. And you never know, Dustin. We got to stay ready for that.
1: Well, that one came in wasn't really expected right after Harvey, because I remember I rode out Harvey.
2: Yeah.
1: And then something turned around right away, and we weren't expecting it. And then they didn't have anything ready. They weren't expecting it.
2: Yeah.
0: And with Hurricane Harvey, you know, a lot of people maybe don't realize, but it wiped out one of our nursing homes in Rockport, and you know that never got rebuilt. It knocked the Lexington Place, a nursing home in Aransas Pass, which was a VA contracted nursing home, and that got wiped out too. So, you know, when we stayed in place, Dotson, for Hurricane Harvey at my nursing home, I mean, it did get scary. You know, it went from not hitting us to hitting us, and then it curved to the Rockport area and all that. So we're due still for one. So we have to stay ready, have your boards up, and you know, your sandbags ready and water ready. And you know, speaking of water, I'm not sure if y'all saw this week, you know, with all the rain chatter, I mean, we couldn't even find water bottles for some of our residents for a while. We had to go travel to different stores because the water bottles were out here in Corpus on the south side.
1: Well, who makes the decision as to whether you leave your organization, you evacuate or not? Who makes that decision? Do you make it, or does the county judge make it, or who makes it?
0: It would be the county judge, but also it would be myself,
1: along with my
0: corporate management team deciding. Like for instance, Dotson, for Hurricane Harvey, I was at a low-level flooding area for my nursing home, so I evacuated to my sister facility here in town, and we stayed on the assisted living side for about 5 days, and then my nursing home, you know, is what my nursing home at the time was prone to flooding. So the state, the government of the Health and Human Services Commission made a special leeway for my nursing home to allow me to go to an assisted living, because when nursing homes evacuate, we must go to an actual nursing home. The state of Texas does not allow us nursing homes to go to any independent livings or assisted living facilities. So it's a tricky situation, but a lot of changes, Dan and Dotson, got changed after Hurricane Harvey. I know some people might remember, you know, the news clip of the nursing home in Houston where they weren't letting the national brigade in, and they were trying to, you know, take residents or rescue them. So that was a big thing, and a lot of things changed for the better after Hurricane Harvey for our nursing homes, where any nursing home, when they evacuate, they must have a bed, not a mattress just on the floor. It's an actual bed, you know, a bed that they need to sleep on, which is, you know, the right human dignity for them. So a lot of different changes happen, but ultimately the county judge will be the deciding factor for all of us nursing homes, all of us hospitals, and independent living. So we stay watchful.
1: Yeah, you know, the county judge, they had a lady that was working for the county judge that came to the round table and gave us the information. She's no longer with them. I understand she's got another job, but she's the one that did that. And then the city, what was his name? The guy that was in the city for a while, he was great about keeping us information.
2: Yeah, the emergency manager.
1: Yeah, what is his name?
2: Yeah, I don't know. I can't think of it. But,
0: I remember his name because he was a great, I dealt with him a lot. His name was Billy Delgado.
1: That's it, Billy. Yeah.
2: Yeah.
0: And now the one that has replaced Billy Delgado is Jace Johnson.
1: Okay.
0: So he's a great one right
1: now.
0: Okay,
1: we haven't heard from him. We need to have him come in.
2: Yeah, that would be good.
0: Oh yeah, Jason. Yeah, he's a superhero like y'all. He'll definitely come in. He's a good guy too, and he let me get him in. Yeah, especially around this season too.
1: Yeah, it's good if we can get him in.
0: Yeah, I can definitely do that. Well, it's nice talking to y'all guys, and I'll be in studio next week. And let me see what I can do with Jason. Everybody, stay prepared and get ready for the Jazz Festival in 2 weeks. It's going to be the best festival in town.
1: Okay, appreciate you calling in. Thank you very much. We'll be right back.
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0: to the Veterans Radio Roundtable. Thank you very much for joining us. We have a lot of things going on. Go right ahead there.
1: I have a few more to put out, but I think we have a Jose on the line.
0: Oh, yeah. Jose, how are you this morning?
2: Good morning, guys.
0: What can we do for you?
2: Yeah. Thank you for putting me on, Dustin.
0: Okie doke.
2: I want to thank JJ for bringing the home for veterans to the table. We need to get behind JJ and see and contact all the elected officials. This is a good project for our veterans. It's the House Rest Home for the Veterans. And we're running out of time. He says December is the deadline. So we can't be sitting down and not talking about it. It's a good project. It's good for everybody. All the elected officials should get behind this. This is a rest home for the veterans. And they're talking about 30 acres. I suggest that the committee that's looking into this should go and visit the one in San Antonio. I already did. They had 30 acres, but it's not big enough. The veterans need more area so they can get out and walk. It's something that's coming up. I understand JJ saying the deadline is December.
0: Well, if we don't get it done by December, it's going to take us another 10 years if we don't get the place to have it and get it started. Because they already got one ahead.

0: I was at San Antonio, so recently. But we have to find at least.
1: We'll go around there and take a good look at it. And we need to get behind this project. And also, hello?
0: Yeah, we're listening. We're here. Keep going.
1: Patrick Reed is in the area. He's from Austin. He's a historian and he's a museum. He's going to be talking to me at 11 o'clock today. And another good project there for us is the Jazz Festival. Don't forget that. The man mentioned it. The Army's coming to the Jazz Festival. I'm going to be there. I'm going to try to be there anyway. And but I want to thank Jay again for bringing this to the table. We need to stay on top of it. The deadline is December, and it's something that we need to hear very bad for the coastal bed. And I want to thank you all for hearing me out. And have a good day.
0: Okay, thank you. Thanks for calling. Well, if we don't get the 25 acres, we don't get it, and it's got to be within 25 miles of a hospital. And
2: there's some requirements that we needed. You know,
0: and we have done everything that we can think of, and some we probably shouldn't have thought of, to try to get that 25 acres, and we haven't been. I thought we had it, and there was some misunderstanding about that somebody had dropped the ball, and it wasn't true.
2: Mm.
0: So there's still a couple of places I think that we should have had a chance to get that we didn't get. And I can't, it's hard to believe why not, but that's the way it is. But we've got to have it, or they don't get it.
2: Yeah, we talked about it earlier. That's kind of a big ask. 30 acres is, you know, that's a chunk of land.
0: I mentioned the fact you might ask Greg Smith. He knows a lot of landowners around, but I was just thinking we used to have plenty of space on the island, but we don't have that space anymore.
2: No.
0: It's full, and it's full all in that area.
2: Yeah.
0: And we have to have, it has to be within so far of what we have down at the corner. What is that we have for the veterans now, veterans, they have a couple of places. What's the name of the street down here?
2: SPID?
0: Yeah, at the end of SPID. See, you've got to have your rest home has got to be within 25 miles.
2: Of the VA facility.
0: VA facility.
2: Yeah, the two on off the new one, and I call the new one and the old one.
0: Yeah, they're all within.
2: Yeah, we're close to each other, but. That's why the initially they thought the land in Robstown would be, and it would have been, real good because you have the airport right there.
0: Yeah.
2: You have the VA facility right there. You have the hospitals. I think there's requirements for a number of hotels so that.
0: Yeah, so much, but all that was within a distance, a required distance of the baseball field and was right there.
2: Yeah.
0: But something happened to that.
2: I think it was the idea that they would have had to take that down.
0: Yeah, and tear it down.
2: Tear it down.
0: And they didn't. They were going to tear it down, but they didn't want to spend the certain money and all that. So
2: there's some details. We have a lot of good officials, you know, and I don't know if December is the actual deadline.
0: No, it's not the deadline, but it's the fact that if you don't have that by then and start asking for certain money to build it, then you're going to have to wait to get the money.
2: But the problem is with many of the elected officials that they're in campaign mode right now. I mean, you got the early elections. It's going to be the 19th of October. It's hard to imagine. We're on, the 2nd of October, the 3rd of October, the 3rd of October. So, you know, you're talking 2 weeks. We're going to be voting. So hopefully the vote happens and we get the elected officials on board, and then JJ and the committee can get the elected officials more focused on this event or this ask for the veterans.
0: Yeah, 15, what is it? What's the actual voting day? The 5th.
2: The 3rd.
0: 3rd.
2: 3rd of November.
0: November.
2: That Tuesday, and remember, and Mr. Todd Hunter, our representative, has talked about it, but you know, this is the November vote, and so

0: You have not only the local, but you have the county, you have the judges, you have the state, you have the federal, you have the school districts. I mean,
1: you have the city.
0: You have all the, and it's amazing. It's a midterm, but you have all the voting from, you know, the bottom all the way to the top. And so there's a.
1: Have we got, actually, I haven't seen one, a sample ballot.
0: I have not seen one yet either.
1: We're looking for one because we want to hand them out.
0: Yeah, no, that makes sense. Yeah, I mean, it's going to be long. And then there's two ballot, or there's two propositions. Proposition A and Proposition B is also on there, so.
1: If you have a question, comment at 825-397-1440 Keys. We'll be right back.
2: With SRN News, I'm Bob Agnew in Washington. President Trump is praising Alabama's Republican candidate for governor, Tommy Tuberville, and other midterm candidates were praised last night in Mobile. The president encouraging Republicans to get out and vote. He says there's a lot riding on the upcoming midterm elections and that Republicans need to act like he is actually on the ballot because that's what seems to inspire many of them to turn out and vote, whereas support just for the candidates in the midterms sometimes comes across as lackluster by comparison. The president's tough stance on crime is working to restore law and order in Washington, D.C. One major pharmacy chain has decided to put items back out on the shelves as criminals appear to be getting the message about being prosecuted for theft in the nation's capital. The latest monthly jobs report came out Friday and it missed expectations. The Bureau of Labor Statistics says 29,000 non-farm jobs were created last month. This is SRN News.
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0: back to the Veterans Radio Roundtable. I was just looking for a sample ballot, Dan.
1: Yeah, we'll have to find one. I think that's always a good idea to give you. I mean, it's going to be a lot of. I mean, we were talking on the break that the other ones is the constables and the justice of the peace. I mean, there's
0: there's so many you need to know. And you can mark your sample ballot, and you can walk in with it,
1: right?
0: And look at it when you do your
1: You do your homework before you actually go in.
0: And you can do that.
1: Yeah, no, it makes like I said, we talked about it last Saturday. The number of the bandwidth of people running for office this time is quite a few. Like I said,
0: Hundreds of them,
1: and the local elections are, those are the folks who are in, the justice of the peace and the constables and the judges, the local judges and the city council and the commissioners. Those folks, have a lot of influence on your daily lives.
0: That's the ones that really have it.
1: Yeah, what's going on? How they say, and the same with the school districts, they have a lot of influence on taxes and what's going to be fixed, what isn't, repairs. You definitely want to make sure you get out there and vote for who you think is going to do the best job.
0: Did you ever work in one of these polling places?
1: I have not worked in.
0: Worked in for a number of years. I did.
1: Right.
0: Yeah.
1: Wow.
0: They say they say you do it. Free, you don't. They pay you a certain percent. I think it's $8 an hour or something.
1: Yeah.
0: But the one time that I happened to me that probably will never happen to me again, and it surprised the heck out of me, was do you know that if you do not speak the language, that you're eligible to get an interpreter?
1: That makes sense.
0: I did it one time for a certain lady.
1: Yeah.
0: And you can't tell them who to vote for.
1: No.
0: The people standing there, they don't know.
1: Yeah.
0: A thing, right? But I thought that was rather interesting.
1: Well, I haven't helped in the polling, but...
0: Well, it's worth your time, and I haven't talked to Kara Sands lately, but it is...
1: Well, they always need help.
0: They have trouble getting help.
1: No, they do. I am proud to say that I did run for office twice. I ran for city council twice. I learned a ton, and I learned about polling and how close you can stand and where signs can

0: be and what needs to be on a sign. I mean, there is a there's a lot of rules for running for office.
1: I understand there are a lot of illegal signs right now.
0: Yeah, I'm not going to comment on that.
1: I don't know.
0: Yeah, there.
1: I don't know what's legal and what isn't. If somebody, I can put a sign out in my yard if I want to, right?
0: Yeah, no, that's true. That's your First Amendment.
1: All right.
0: There's been many case laws associated that with the homeowners association who, what I think you're limited to is maybe the size. You know, you can't put a whole 18 by 20 foot sign in your front yard. Homeowners association may. But you can put, you know, the normal, you know, yard signs associated with who you want to vote for.
1: Well, I think that what I've heard, and I'm not into that at all about putting signs out, but I understand that city property, you can't put signs out.
0: Oh, yeah. No.
1: And I see a lot of city property that's got signs out.
0: You can't put it in the Texas right-of-way or other right-of-ways. And then the sign has to say something that the a couple of sentences on here that says this sign is not in a Texas right away and so forth. Like I said, there's rules and regulations. It's pretty strict. But it's amazing. This year, because there was so many people running, I mean, it was amazing. 47, and it went down to 46 people running for council alone, that the science companies probably made out. I mean, you go down a couple roads, and if it isn't uncommon to see 50 signs.
1: Yeah, well, yeah, and also when they get so far down the you think they just quit and just don't mark anybody or mark the top one or anything?
0: Well, they're going to have to, at large. I would think the mayor, too, because you have 9 on the list. Although I heard on the news this past week that 2 of the people running for mayor dropped out. Their names will be there.
1: But they're still there, yeah.
0: Yeah, but they
1: I heard that there was one.
0: They withdrew their... from the ballot. They didn't do it before the deadline to withdraw your name. But there's still 15 running for at large, so there's got to have to be a second page wherever the break line is. Hmm. So, yeah, make sure you realize that and see the full list of people. And then I have a feeling there's going to be some runoffs. At large is the first top 3, whoever gets the most votes of the top 3, but the mayor and the districts are all potentially
1: runoffs. So it's the top 2 unless you get over 50%.
0: Over 50%. So, I mean, you have 9 running for mayor, and then you have 5 running for 5, 4 running for 4, 3 running for 3, 4 running for 2, and 5 running for 1. So I would imagine at least probably 3 or 4 of the districts will have a runoff, which then goes into December. So then you have to vote again.
1: How about the League of Women Voters? Have you seen anything from them yet?
0: No, they normally put out a booklet.
1: Put out a booklet, and then they also put out sample ballots.
0: Yeah.
1: We used to be able to pick that up at the library, but I haven't seen it this year yet.
0: Yeah, we should look into that. And then
1: because we need to get something for our round table.
0: You should see about the round table and then having them come in and talk about it, you know, what they do.
1: Well, we have them coming into the round table.
0: Okay, that's good.
1: Yeah, we've restricted them, but now they've cut back a little bit because we let them, if they haven't been in before, we let them, the first 3 get 3 minutes.
0: Right. Well, you're talking candidates.
1: I'm talking about candidates now. Yeah, who's running?
0: Yeah, I was thinking you bring the ladies in to talk about the voting, you know. League of...
1: I don't know anybody right now that works in that. They used to come in and bring the paperwork with them, too.
0: Because they put out a good booklet, you know, and they have a little, like, bio of each of the candidates and talk about them, so... we'll have to look for that.
1: It looks like a newspaper, but I haven't seen one.
0: No, I haven't either.
1: We'll have to check into that.
0: Yeah, yes, sir.
1: Because it's going to be pretty soon.
0: It will be. The 19th. It's amazing that we're already in October. This year is flown. I don't know about the audience, but this year has flown by for me. It's October, November, December, and it's hard to imagine we'll be in 27 here in short order. And new council and new year. That'll be good.
1: Okay, now the city council, they don't take office till 1st of January.

0: January. Is that the way it works? They get sworn in?
1: Yeah, they get sworn in, and I want to say it's the 1st of January.
0: So do they have a city council meeting?
1: They have 2 in November and 2 in December.
0: They have them?
1: Mm-hmm.
0: Okay, I didn't know.
1: Now, the city council, when it gets during election time, are limited. You have to have the majority vote, and certain things are hard to bring to council for, you know, so some things will wait till the new year because of the, you know, it's more restrictions during this time.
0: Okay, but we have 2 city council meetings this month, right?
1: Well, this month we have 3. This is October. Yeah, the 13th. We have 3 this month at the 3 Thursdays. So it'll be the 13th, the 20th, and the 27th. And then in November we have 2, and December we have 2. So, but anyway, yeah, big for everybody out there. Make sure you're registered to vote. That's super important. Get that done.
0: Is it too late to register?
1: No.
0: When's the latest date to register? That's something I don't know. I heard it and I've forgotten. Look it up and see, will you? Or somebody call in.
1: No, I'll do a quick...
0: Hey, Todd, where are you?
1: Yeah,
0: He's busy.
1: He's at the Rockport Seafair right. Parade. So he's out having fun right now, which I don't blame him, you know. It says October 5th, last day to register, October 5th. So today's the 3rd.
0: Oh, so you only have
1: 2 more days today.
0: And
1: tomorrow,
0: you probably yeah. How can you register today? Where can you register for vote?
1: Oh, now you're killing me.
0: I know one place. Driver's license place.
1: To register to vote in Texas, simply complete a voter registration application and return it to your county election office at least 30 days before the upcoming election date. That's why they have the 5th of October.
0: Okay.
1: The voter registration deadline for November 3rd, 2026, is October 5th. So, yes, by all means, register
0: okay. How do you do it?
1: Register to vote.
0: Because we used to have Ron Smith. He's one of our guys, you know, that is really helped us, a veteran, with get voted. And he used to drive people around and he's been sick lately, but to drive people around to register for vote. So where do I take somebody? If I want to register vote and I'm not registered, where do I register?
1: First of all, you could go online where I'm at. I'm on.
0: Somebody 85 years old to do that.
1: VoteTexas.gov. You're killing me here.
0: Well, that's your judge. That's what you're here for.
1: I would imagine you have to go to the courthouse because
0: I know you can register at the driver's license plate. You could before.
1: The DMV. I'm not sure about the DMV.
0: Well, I have done that before there, and they when you get your driver's license renewed, they give you a new card. I don't have it with me.
1: Yeah, I'm trying to think. Registration to vote for the first time. Complete the application. I guess you got to fill out the application and turn it and complete the application directly to your county election office, which is at the courthouse.
0: Yeah.
1: So I think you have to send it there.
0: Well, then you're going to have to go in person.
1: It also says register to vote when you renew your driver's license.
0: Yep. That's the last time I registered.
1: Yeah. It says follow the steps on the DPS web portal to update your driver's license information, and you will be given the option to register to vote.
0: But when you go to vote, do you show them your register to vote card?
1: I always show them my ID card.
0: You know.
1: My license.
0: You know why? They don't even want to see your...
1: Your register to vote card?
0: Yeah, because... They want to see your driver's license,
1: yeah. That's more... The driver's license is more official. And now the driver's license have that star on it to indicate that, you know, you have the what do they call the active driver's license?
2: Real ID.
1: Yeah, thank you. Real ID. That's our, we have a ghost guest in with us and indicated that it's the real ID.
0: Well, she's an Army brat. She's supposed to know all that stuff.
1: Oh, well.
0: Because she traveled too much.
1: She,
0: I don't know where were you when you first voted?
1: We,

0: She was spot on that one, because you need to have now to fly.
1: Yeah.
0: I mean, you have to have your driver's license with the real ID to get through TSA and all that. That's the now. If you don't have it, I think they pull you to the side and you have to pay money or like $40 or $50 to, and then it's, of course it slows you down. But yeah, it's constantly changing. But we have a break.
1: Yeah, we're due for a break, so we'll be right back.
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0: Welcome back to the Veterans Radio Roundtable. We've got a lot of trying to remember stories going back. You're talking about Nixon?
1: Yeah.
0: Did you know what a job I had with Nixon?
1: No.
0: I issued him through Japan after he'd been to China.
1: Huh.
0: You remember that?
1: No.
0: Gee, well,
1: I'm going to be honest, you know.
0: I'm trying to teach you some history.
1: I know, and I'm trying to learn. My favorite subjects through high school and when I finally did get to college, because it took me a couple times, was math and science. Then maybe a little history, and then English. I love the reading. Don't get me wrong. I enjoyed the reading, but I hated writing papers.
0: You hate English?
1: I hate
0: English.
1: My
0: mother taught English. My dad taught math.
1: I
0: didn't learn either one.
1: Math made so much sense to me. You know, it was very logical and the science. English was like, there were so many rules of, you know, how you, like night, you know, like, how do I know that there's a silent K to make it a different word? It drove me nuts that.
0: Well, I never could get the word right. I never could, didn't know how to, the word. And the other thing is, I didn't know how to use it. And you know what my mother used to do when I write her stories? She graded.
1: Yeah,
0: she graded my papers.
1: Yeah, they'd always crack me up, and I made this point with a couple of English teachers. You got a dictionary. Look the word up. I'm like, how do you look up the word knight when you want the knight with the sword and you don't know, and you're looking up under N and you can't find anywhere because you don't know it starts with a K. I mean, of course I do now, but that was my point. You know, or phenomena, which starts with, you know, it sounds like an F, but it's PH. And I'm like, well, she goes, well, those are anomalies. You know, they're, you know,
0: they
1: but.
0: They had a story for the PH as well. What was the name of it?
1: What's that?
2: What?
0: There's a name for anything. It was PH. It's when you spelled it PH such and such, it was P. Okay.
1: Yeah, well, anyway.
0: Forget it.
1: That's a long story. I do have a couple more events that we need to.
0: Yeah, please do.
1: We wrap up.
0: Time.
1: The American Legion post 229 on the island is sponsoring bingo. Coastal Line Properties and Premier are helping with that, and they're going to have bingo night at Hard Knocks on the island every Tuesday starting October 6th for October and November. And the doors open at 6, and bingo is going to start. It's going to be from 7 to 9, and they're going to have door prizes after every game, and they're going to have 8 regular bingo games, and then what they call a final game, and then door prizes, and then a grand door prize. So it sounds like a lot of fun. And that's at the Hard Knock Sports and Grill, located at 15401 South Padre Island. So if you want to come take a ride over to the island and play some bingo, by all means. I think that's going to be a lot of fun. Now, this is something I think would be a lot of fun. I love when MWR does this on the base. Mary and I took a couple trips with MWR. They get the bus, and then you pay, and then they ride you out. We went to 2 football games, one in Dallas, and then I want to say one in Houston. And anyway, MWR on the base is taking folks to the Texas Residence Fair, and that's in Todd, Mission. I'm going to that.
0: Mission, where's that?
1: It's in between College Station and Houston. It's in that area up there.
0: I never heard of it, and I thought I knew everything in Texas.
1: Nope. They have a big residence fair. I'm having trouble saying that. Renaissance. I have my ghost helper here. It's going to be Saturday, November 7th. The Residence Fair actually has 4 weekends. I'm taking my granddaughter the weekend of the 16th and 17th that weekend. It's

0: fairy tale weekend. The November 7th one is Heroes and Villains. So that should be a good one. So anyway, you can sign up for the MWR, and they leave at 9:30 or at 6 a.m., and they get back at 9:30, and then you spend all day. That was kind of like the football. You spend all day at the festival, and you get, for the tickets, which are really reasonable, $15, and active duty and spouses and retired are only $10. And that's for the ride up to get into the festival. You get to do one of the events, the wine tasting table or the dragon forge, which is where you make something, you know, out of metal. So anyway, if you want to go do something fun, that's on the base, and it's at building H100 on the base, and take advantage of the MWR. $10. They ride you out there, they bring you back, and you have fun all day at the festival. Like I said, I'm going. The other one is the King Ranch Casserole, rice, bean, and drink. That's today, October 3rd, at VFW Post 2397. And that's at 441 Air Street. King Ranch Casserole. That sounds pretty good to me. Might have to check that
1: one.
0: That's
1: one where we had the round table when we were.
0: That's right. We had the round table. They have a really good facility. And
1: that guy's done a lot of work there. Yeah,
0: he really has.
1: They have plenty of parking and a nice building.
0: Yep. One that people don't think of as much, but the Fleet Reserve Association Branch 94, which is in Flower Bluff, tomorrow they're having Sunday Fun Day Cook-Off. The theme is Anything Chicken. That's October 4th. The turn-in time is 3 p.m., and it's a $10 entry fee, but the winner chooses the next Sunday's theme. And it could be a appetizer, a main course, or dessert. But come show your cooking skills, and you win half the entry fees. So if you have a good chicken dinner, I tell you that chicken cordon bleu that they made at the VFW Post 8932 last Friday I could have been a winner. Christy did a great job cooking that one up. So if you want to do that one, and then, of course, we've talked about our Halloween costume contest, but the Fleet Reserve Association Branch 94 is also going to have a pumpkin carving contest Thursday, October 29th, the same day, from 6 p.m. to 8 p.m. So you can have fun at the costume contest and then do your pumpkin carving skills to see if you can win that.
1: That's the one on Flower Bluff Drive.
0: That's the one in Flower Bluff right across
1: from. Right on Flower Bluff Drive.
0: On Flower Bluff Drive across from Walmart area. So, we have it's just amazing. You can't be bored. But I do have one last one before we end. VFW 3837, located at 12030 Leopard Street. Let me say that better. 12030 Leopard Street. That's where we did the flags. They're having a blood drive today from 10:30 to 1:30. So if you want to help, you know, donate blood, head out there. But what a great show we had.
1: Yeah, well, thank you very much for listening. Thank you very much for coming in. And we will see you next week. Have a good one.

0: All right. Hello, hello, my friends. 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Today is a very good day. We got my co-host right on time, miraculously. Look at this guy.
1: Hey.
0: Hey.
1: Hi. Welcome to me.
0: Hello, hello. Hello, hello.
1: I'm having a wonderful March 23rd.
0: That's enough out of you.
1: How was yours? I hope your March 23rd is doing well, too.
0: It is fabulous. Good job on knowing the date.
1: Thank you.
0: All right. Today, we've hit on this topic before, but I wanted to cover it again because I freaking love it. And I also got to hop in one.

0: his cars during Monterey Car Week, this past Monterey Car Week, and do a hot lap around the historic Laguna Seca.
1: They didn't let you drive, did they?
0: No.
1: Okay.
0: I was just either I was no seat belt, like in a little rattle cage of the Cunningham C4R, and it was dope.
1: Sweet.
0: Absolutely dope. All right. Today
1: was it a two seater?
0: Yeah.
1: Okay.
0: Yeah. I think there was only there were two spiders and one coupe made, so one of three in existence. Wow. And I got to be in one, and we went down the legendary Laguna Seca Corkscrew, and I had the that's a top 10 lifetime moment for me. It was totally dope. It was okay. I'm going to tell the story. We're going to digress. No. I'm going to stay on point, and I'll tell the story when we get to that car in the timeline. Okay. Today we talk about a great American race car driver and car builder, a man who built one of the first American sports cars just so he could race it at the Le Mans, a man who led the sailboat Columbia to victory in the first post-war America's Cup in 1958, a man who didn't start racing till his 40s. Today, we talk about the wild life and the exciting cars of Briggs Swift Cunningham. That's a rich person's name right there.
1: Yeah, that isn't.
0: Yeah. So, we got
1: also a name kind of built for Swift for racing or whatever.
0: Yeah. Cunningham, too. Absolutely. Briggs Swift Cunningham was born in 1907 in Cincinnati, Ohio, and he was born into some reasonable wealth. His grandfather had done well in the meatpacking industry, and his father was also chief financier of Procter & Gamble Soap Company. In fact, William Cooper Procter was Briggs's godfather. I want a Proctor as a godfather.
1: I don't know. The word Proctor sounds weird. I'd take a king.
0: There you go.
1: The King Ranch.
0: Yay. Me too.
1: Or a Musk.
0: Yeah.
1: Sadly, though, Briggs's father died when he was just 5 years old.
0: It's a young age.
1: That's 5 years old. Yes, that is a young age. That's very observant. And without a father figure, he spent most of his time with his maternal uncle, Dr. Ashton Heil. Yeah. Now, why is it important we point out maternal? Does that mean this is mom's brother?
0: I don't know. I just did.
1: No, it must mean that it's his mom's brother, though, right?
0: Yeah. Yeah.
1: This is so, maternal.
0: Let's talk about those Rough Riders, huh? That's pretty darn cool.
1: And if you don't know what the Rough Riders were, I'm going to tell you.
0: Tell them.
1: Because they were the first.
0: Honestly, United they're really. It was States. Really cool.
1: Oh, well, Heil was a former Rough Rider.
0: Yeah.
1: Which is what I forgot to mention. Rough Riders, as many know, are led by Teddy Roosevelt and the Volunteer Cavalry Rough Riders. And they were conceived with the idea of raising a cavalry recruited from outdoorsmen, cowboys, and businessmen. I don't know about the businessmen part.
0: What they need to do is they needed to ride rough.
1: But I guess if you need money, you get the businessmen in and promise them.
0: Yeah, like, they're looking for some jollies.
1: Yeah,
0: they're
1: the businessmen want to go cool, and they have all the money. Oh, so yeah. You need their money. So that's smart on Teddy.
0: Hello, didn't somebody just take a submarine down to the Titanic and blow up?
1: Well, Teddy was good. They
0: that was a rough ride.
1: I mean, we didn't need to bring that up.
0: But I'm just saying, these rich businessmen are looking for a rush.
1: It wasn't really a rough ride either.
0: Are we talking about the Titanic thing? Or what was that called? The Nautilus or?
1: The Kablooey.
0: Yeah.
1: The Bloom.
0: Oh, okay. We shouldn't even be laughing.
1: It was reverse balloon. And the Rough Riders were one of three regiments, so it's kind of raised during the Spanish-American War. And they were the only one to see combat.
0: So this is an absolute digression, but it's a cool fact. The guy that shaped, that created, that molded the Mustang emblem was one served in one of the last standing actual cavalries that fought in war.
1: In war?
0: Yeah.
1: What war?
0: I don't remember.

0: Last horseback cavalry. Did they use horses on World War II?
1: I honestly think potentially that was it. Last cavalry charge in war.
0: I know they used them, but I don't know if they used them in charges.
1: U.S. military, it was during the Philippine campaign of World War II.
0: There you go.
1: Yeah. Pretty cool.
0: Riding into war on horses.
1: That's also why we don't eat horses.
0: Speak for yourself.
1: All right. So basically, his uncle was a cool dude. All right. He also had a Dodge Brothers touring car that was fitted with a Hispano Suiza aircraft engine. What a beast. All right. I don't think we've actually covered Hispano Suiza, but it was basically a Swiss dude that was raised in Spain created this car company. Some absolutely beautiful and well-performing cars. Yeah, didn't make it past the Great Depression.
0: They had some really beautiful cars.
1: Absolutely. Rare. So if you haven't heard of them, no surprise. We probably should cover that at some point in our on the show. Maybe that'll be next month. Who knows? Anyways, this allowed Cunningham to ride along with his uncle, his rough riding uncle, in impromptu street races. That would have been to see those big behemoths in a street race. Amazing.
0: You damn kids.
1: I'm just picturing it. It sounds so cool. Except it wasn't a kid. It was a doctor who had a Rough Rider doctor who had rode with Theodore Roosevelt. You darn respected gentleman. Now, there's no doubt that these street races in a Dodge Brothers car with a Hispano Suiza aircraft engine, there's no doubt that this was the catalyst, the beginning, the genesis of Cunningham's love of speed and racing.
0: I could see.
1: I think it's just so cool.
0: That is cool.
1: I know. And so he'd go on to study at Yale, but he also served while at Yale. I had to throw this in because it's funny and it reminds me of Cool Runnings. He also served as the brakeman on an Olympic bobsled team while at Yale. Yes, bobsledding.
0: Sounds kind of like Dotson.
1: Yeah, honestly, it does. It does. Dotson's like, I was there at the first ever volleyball Olympics match, and I just ended up there somehow.
0: Yeah, like, one guy is sick, so they put me in. I played.
1: I love him so much. Briggs went on to marry Lucy Bedford after his Yale time at Yale, who was the daughter of a co-founder of Standard Oil. That's money.
0: Mm-hmm. Yeah, this guy's...
1: He knows how
0: to... He had it real hard in life, Briggs.
1: Even with having all that money, he's still a baddie. I mean, he's...
0: I know, but come on.
1: We'll go in more and... Well, it's not his fault for being born into that. But he would do... For the World War II effort, he would put a lot of his own time and money into it. So, yeah, he was a cool rich dude. So it was on their honeymoon that Briggs saw his first major race, the 1930 Monaco Grand Prix.
0: How cool that would have been.
1: Shoot, yeah. Absolutely. The Monaco Grand Prix is cool right now.
0: Yeah, but
1: imagine back then.
0: I'm sure it was amazing. It was not
1: 10 times as cool.
0: Not all commercialized.
1: Yeah, there were maybe hay bales on the side so that when the cars would careen,
0: Colin McGregor's not laying out on his yacht, even though he can't even see the race.
1: The yachts are kind of the worst place to watch the race.
0: Yeah, I had a video of Colin McGregor. He's hot. Laying out there, all cool. He can't even see the cars where he's at.
1: Like, he might not have wanted to see the cars.
0: I know, but it's like, what is the point?
1: I agree. No. The best place to watch is in somebody's terrace within the harbor area. You get to see, you basically see like 80% of the track. You miss out on the hairpin and the casino.
0: The tunnel.
1: But you see, nobody sees in the tunnel anyways.
0: I know.
1: But you see a majority of it. And then the sound, the engine sounds and the revs just reverberating off of the, essentially like the canyon and all the high rises there. It's magical. Pure.
0: And that's where he was in 1930, the Monaco Grand Prix, but on his honeymoon. But honeymoons don't last. And we

0: will describe how this honeymoon didn't last.
1: Aiden always is all like break right at the moment. We're like, okay, well, we can't go into because this.
0: We must take a break.
1: We got a little break. We'll be right back.
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6: 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Smart man, great dad. I miss him. 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

0: All right. Hello, hello, my friends. Today we are talking about a great American race car driver and car builder. A man who built one of the first American sports cars just so he could race it at the Le Mans. A man who led the sailboat Columbia to victory in the first post-war America's Cup in 1958. A man who didn't start racing till his 40s. Today we are talking about the life, the wildlife, and the exciting cars of Briggs Swift Cunningham. Boom, boom, boom. This guy was highly, lost his father at an early age and was highly influenced by his uncle, who was a street racer and rough rider and a doctor. Okay. So Briggs had an interesting start. And where we ended on the before the break was on how his honeymoon watching the Monaco Grand Prix in 1930.
1: It truly, truly does. I was trying to look up the definition, the origin of honeymoon. It's kind of interesting.
0: Oh, what was the thought?
1: It describes what did you kind find? Of the honey part is the sweet, symbolized the sweetness of early marriage. And the moon part referred to the fleeting nature of early marriage. Because soon, the claws will come out. Her true colors will shine through.
0: Usually, somebody's representative leaves after the first 3 months.
1: The mistake will be made will soon show rear its ugly head. And this honeymoon didn't last. Not because of his wife, but because of World War.
0: World War.
1: Two, to be exact.
0: Great War.
1: And Briggs tried to enlist in the U.S. Navy. Man, what would you choose if you had to enlist? What branch? World War II. What are you doing? You got Army, Marines, I guess Air Force.
0: I would try to do Air Force. Navy. Although I read...
1: And Air Force was getting blasted.
0: I read Undaunted, and it's a tale of that... God, I don't remember his name, but he was an Olympian who got caught by the Japanese, and it goes through in-depth

0: not only how horrible some of the earth aircraft and the survival provisions provided, like the hearing the story of them being stranded in a safety raft and then getting picked up by the Japanese and enduring the horrors in a Japanese POW, I don't know what I'd pick. I don't know if Air Force would be better. That's where my head was going, but I don't know anymore.
1: Well, it depends on which theater you're at, too.
0: Yeah.
1: I don't know. Yeah, I'm watching the videos of those airplanes and those are getting blasted.
0: Folks, y'all should read the Undaunted book that covers. I need to look up what his name is, but yeah, it is a wild story of an Olympian as a POW.
1: Our grandfather was a side gunner on a B-17. But anyway, Briggs didn't have to worry about that because he attempted to enlist. But due to his age and a pre-existing condition, they deemed him
0: at that point, ineligible. He was an old dude. He was already an old dude.
1: Unthwarted, he joined the Civil Air Patrol, flying submarine patrols around the East Coast, all in airplanes he paid for himself.
0: Yeah. He's a cool guy.
1: That's nice.
0: I know that you were trying to be like, oh, rich boy born into wealth, but homie was still a baddie.
1: I don't have a problem with that. I mean, I do, but I don't.
0: You did. Okay. Now, before he was a skilled race car driver, he was actually building and racing boats. He would wait to pursue automotive racing at his mother's behest, her request. She deemed race cars way too dangerous, and he did not pursue a racing career until after she passed and when he was in his 40s, which is a late start.
1: Yeah, for nowadays, yes.
0: Yeah.
1: For then. Which is funny because, I mean, depending on the boat racing, if it was motor boats, that's pretty dangerous too, right? Oh,
0: absolutely. I don't know why. Yeah, I don't know why she approved of that and not race car driving.
1: But anyway, back then, starting at 40 or whatever, this was a very minuscule amount of people were racing.
0: That's true. It was still an early time.
1: Had the money to race and knew how to race or anything, so.
0: Yeah.
1: You could kind of get in. Now, I mean, if you're not starting in a racing cart at like 3 years old, you're not making it, you know, into F1.
0: You're not going to F1.
1: Anything.
0: Yeah. He was the skipper to the Columbia, which was the first post-war American Cup winner in 1958, which is pretty cool. So skipper is like second to captain, right?
1: I have no idea.
0: I don't speak boat talk.
1: What was Gilligan? Was he the skipper?
0: Wait a minute. No,
1: there was a guy called the Skipper.
0: Yeah.
1: Gilligan was called Gilligan. Huh. A lot of mystery.
0: We don't know.
1: I wonder if they're still on that island. Did they ever get found?
0: I think we talked about this like two radio shows ago.
1: I never came to the conclusion.
0: It's a forever timeline of a three-hour tour. It was in 1930 that Cunningham began racing internationally with the Collier brothers. We've talked about the Collier brothers before. These are the same brothers that created the Automobile Racing Club of America in 1933, which would soon become SCCA, the Sports Car Club of America. Also, Collier Brothers collection is the Revs Institute in Naples, Florida, which is hands down probably the within the top five American car museums, for sure.
1: I'll have to go.
0: It's dope.
1: And for Briggs, one of his first racing cars and its only sprint car was dubbed the number 5 special.
0: I like that.
1: It'd be funnier if it was the number 2 special. I don't know. Number 5, come on. That's another thing we talk about, names and a little more work on the name. Built the number 5 special. That's what I order at Whataburger.
0: I'm trying to remember what number I get.
1: Was built with a custom. The number 5 special is a bacon cheese Whataburger.
0: Delicious.
1: Was a custom frame and powered by a Ford Model T inline 4 with a 16 valve double overhead camshaft. A fronty cylinder head.
0: Fronty. So some of his earliest race cars were MGs. He was really the man that brought, this is pretty cool, guys. He was the man that brought the second ever Ferrari into the U.S. with his Spider 166, his Ferrari 166 Spider Corsa.

0: His was also the first Ferrari to actually be raced here in the States.
1: Wait. Now I got to know who brought the first one.
0: And that's a good question. I'm going to Google that during the next break. Yeah, because who was the first? So he'd have many, many race cars over the years, all right? Maserati, Ferrari, Porsche, Cadillac, his own Cunningham cars, Jaguars, Coopers, Oscas, Chevrolet Corvettes, and a Stanguilini, which is a type of pasta.
1: Clearly, Cunningham was barely scraping by.
0: Stop it.
1: Just living.
0: Allow the man to be born in wealth.
1: Check to check. Just barely making it, eating ramen packets dry, not even affording.
0: I want to be an old rich dude. I want to be a rich dude right after, like, I want to be too old to go into World War II, but I want to be rich like that time period.
1: I want to be rich enough where I can still kind of abuse people. I don't think you can abuse people very much anymore. Well, actually, Diddy and all that. Not that kind of abuse. I wasn't talking about that kind of abuse.
0: Wait a minute.
1: I mean where you can just be really mean.
0: Like throw people to crocodiles mean?
1: Yeah, stuff like that.
0: I mean, do you even want to? You're a softy.
1: Wait till I have money and power.
0: Man,
1: I'm only soft because I'm poor. I'm only soft because I'm broke. You put money in my hand, I'll become a ruthless dictator.
0: Well, that's interesting. I don't think we're in any danger of that happening anytime soon.
1: You're all lucky that I have no desire, motivation, or drive.
0: Yeah, I know.
1: So Cunningham launched his plan to enter a Ford/Cadillac hybrid into the 1950 24 Hours of Le Mans. However, those plans were quickly thwarted because the race organizers rejected the hybrid idea. So Cunningham simply decided to enter two Cadillacs.
0: I like that they're all beg your pardon word.
1: Why would they care? I mean, your people are racing whatever.
0: Well, exactly. It's like people would create their own cars. So what exactly was it about that? Maybe they were worried about an American coming over there and busting. Who knows?
1: They still race the Caddies.
0: Yeah, he did. Yeah, he entered the two Cadillacs. These are cool. So both of these cars are at the Revs Institute. I've seen them run laps at Laguna Seca. It's pretty dope. These Caddies would become some of his most well-known race cars. And they were affectionately dubbed by the French people over the French people over in France did this. He didn't come up with his own name. They were dubbed the Petite Patade, which means the little puppy, and Le Monstre, the monster. And I'm going to tell you all about how cool the monster was when we get back from this break. Y'all stay tuned to the Bad Blonde Radio Show.
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0: All right. Hello, hello, my friends. Aiden, were you jamming out just now? Party on, Wayne. I like it. You are back listening to the Bad Blonde Radio Show on News Talk KEYS, 1440 AM and 98.7 FM, Corpus Christi, Texas. And we're talking all about one of the baddest and raddest and wealthiest American race car drivers and car builders and all around cool cat. We're talking about Briggs Swift Cunningham. Oh, did this story bring you to tears?
1: It did.
0: So this is the guy that brought the second ever Ferrari to the U.S., the first to race a Ferrari in the States. He raced Maseratis, Ferraris, Porsches, Cadillacs, his own Cunningham cars, Jaguars, Coopers, Oscars, Corvettes, and whatever a Stingolini is, which I feel like when I made these notes, I Googled it, and now I forgot. But where we ended was we were talking about his most well-known Cadillacs, affectionately dubbed the Petite Patate and Le Monster, which you know what monster means, and then Petite Patate means little puppy. So the monster was a legit monster, and the Petite Patate didn't have that many visual changes to it. It still looked like a Cadillac. All right.
1: Was it a legit little puppy?
0: No. It's like a reference to one of the children's books of France in the 1930s. But it had minimal changes. Like it just had a second fuel tank, dual carburetor, intake manifold, brake cooling ducts. While the monster was given an entirely new body. It's like Frankenstein. It looks so trippy. It's so cool to see drive along to a, like I said, I've seen it in action at Laguna Seca. If they bring it again this coming year, my buddy Tim, who works at the Revs Institute, who's the one that let me take the hot lap with him in the Cunningham C4R. I'm like, any cars you have up, well, I'm getting in them. It was the high. I was smiling ear to ear. Anyways, so cool. All right, the monster had an entirely new body. It was lower. It was more narrow. It was designed by engineer Howard Wyman from Grumman Aircraft, all right? And it was the Collier brothers in the Petite Patate and then Cunningham and Phil Walter in the Monster going off in the Le Mans. They finished 10th and 11th, respectively. That's not bad. Really, so the Le Mans is an endurance race, guys. Like, it's about finishing sometimes. Like, if you can come in first, second, third, that's great. But if you can finish, that's still a very big testament as well.
1: Okay, participation award lady.
0: It's 24 hours.
1: You have different drivers.
0: Yeah, but the same car.
1: Well, that's, yeah.
0: That's a testament.
1: We'll give the testimony to the car, not the guy who finished 10th and 11th. Beat it, Cunningham.
0: A lot of cars don't finish.
1: Well, I mean, whatever. I just don't like the guy. Too rich for my blood. No. Yeah, whatever.
0: Every player needs a hater.
1: There you go. That would be me. In 1950, Cunningham shoved a Cadillac V8 into a cycle-fendered Healey Silverstone, thus known as the Cadillac Healey.
0: The Cadillac Healey.
1: The car raced at Palm Beach and again at Watkins Glen. It was at the Watkins Glen Grand Prix that Cunningham let Sam Collier race his Ferrari. And the same race that Sam Collier died in after the Ferrari left the road.
0: Super sad.
1: Yeah, that was probably like a one of 30 Ferrari.
0: Mm-hmm. Yeah. Racing was very dangerous back then, guys. I mean, it's still dangerous now, but back then it was a lot more dangerous.
1: I don't even know if they had seatbelts.
0: Well, think about it. So it was 1950 that they did that. And 1955 was the great tragedy at Le Mans, which we've talked about. And I got a whole video on the Bad Blonde YouTube, which is a wild, I mean, like 80 people died. At one point, the bonnet of a Mercedes Benz flew off and essentially

0: actually acted as decapitated. A guillotine. Yeah, just
1: thousands
0: cut the heads off of cars. Anyways, it was
1: thousands.
0: Not obviously thousands. Racing was not only dangerous for the drivers but also the spectators.
1: I think that that's how they need to go back to, because it makes it a lot more exciting.
0: The Isle of Man TT still be having a lot of fatality. Like the
1: spectators, you get a shield. But it's only certain, like, it's only can be like 2-foot by 2-foot shield.
0: Oh, God bless. Insanity. Now, let's talk about B.S. Cunningham cars. For his next attempt at the Le Mans, Cunningham purchased the Frick Tappet Motors Company and then relocated it from Long Island down to West Palm Beach. And naturally, he named it the B.S. Cunningham Company.
1: Okay, we've talked about this numerous times. It seems to come up a lot.
0: What?
1: How important and how easy it is to make a good name. Now, I'm going to say...
0: The Bull Shoes?
1: The B.S. Cunningham Company. The Bull
0: Squat Company could have been...
1: Is not the best name. I understand that it has his little initials in it, but I'm still going to say probably come up with something different. See, yeah. Even money can't buy you that kind of intelligence.
0: Indeed.
1: My kind of intelligence.
0: It was a different time, too.
1: I think that word was around, though, still, right?
0: Bull squat was definitely around.
1: So, yeah, because you know where that came from, right?
0: Bull.
1: Where the people would say, this is bull stuff.
0: Yeah.
1: That's because bull stuff is less fertile.
0: Yeah.
1: Than cow poop. So they would sneak bull poop underneath the cow poop and clean up an aisle, this table. And they would sneak bull poop underneath the cow poop, and the farmers would buy it for fertilizer. But yeah. Bull poop, for whatever reason, the hormones in the male cows does not make the land as fertile. So you didn't want bull poop, and they would try to... Nobody wanted it, so they would try to sneak it in on you and sell it to you.
0: Yeah, it would mix it in.
1: So that's where it came from. And then freaking Briggs over here is naming his company B.S. Cunningham. But the first car off the line of B.S. Cunningham was the Cunningham C1, powered by a Cadillac V8, and the only one ever built. You see, Cunningham wanted to take an American sports car to Le Mans. And since no one was already making one, he had to do it himself.
0: Yeah.
1: And the Corvette wouldn't appear until 1953.
0: And it wouldn't have any balls to it until 1955.
1: There you go. With the V8. Ball is neutered. And many claim it would be the first sports car, American sports car. And the Nash Healey also wasn't around until 51, so maybe he was the first.
0: There's a lot of, like, ongoing debate, you know. Well, like, Nash Healey wasn't actually made over here in the States, but then, you know, the Corvette wasn't around until 53. So, I don't know. There's a lot of debate on what, well, it'd be depend, like, yeah, sure, mass production, definitely the Corvette, but maybe you could argue that the Cunningham C1 was the first American sports car.
1: Hey.
0: There's a lot of debate.
1: Because it's hard to, because other guys are probably doing stuff in the garage.
0: Exactly, yeah.
1: Throwing stuff into stuff.
0: Yeah.
1: I guess you would have to almost do it on mass production, because there's always tinkers and guys putting tractor engines or whatever in their cars. And
0: you would, yeah. You'd have specifications. Now, just why 1C1? Well, Cadillac would not sell its engines to Cunningham directly. Okay, and then also right around this time, Chrysler's brand new Hemi was now the fastest engine on the market, so he didn't even want anything to do with Cadillac now. That's when he created the C2, the successor to the C1, which was powered by the Chrysler Hemi. It was a nice little Frankenstein. It had forward front suspension, Cadillac brakes, and an Oldsmobile rear springs. Now, in order for Cunningham to make the next Le Mans, he had 40 men working 80-hour weeks for 3 months to build this car. When it was finally ready, they barely had time to test it on the back roads of Florida before shipping it off to France. That's pretty cool. I mean, deadlines are very helpful, I'll be honest, for myself, too. You got a deadline, you'll actually get there.

0: Now, quickly, due to mechanical malfunctions, two of the cars were eliminated, but the third managed to maintain and take 18th, which is not that remarkable. However, what was remarkable was the 6 hours that it held second place. Now, that was a big deal.
1: Mm-hmm.
0: Pretty cool.
1: But he wasn't done. Briggs Cunningham was not done yet, because his next big feat was to build 25 C3 road cars to be homologated as a manufacturer for the next Le Mans. The C3 is used an upgraded version of the Chrysler Firepower V8. In the end, he built 18 coupes and 9 convertibles, a total of 27 C3s, priced in the $10,000 range, which was quite the sum for the times. And at that price tag, however, did not cover the cost for Cunningham to build. Luckily, he was rich enough to take it out of his own pocket.
0: Yeah. He was like, don't matter to me. All right, guys, we got a little break. We'll be back talking all about one of the great American race car drivers and car builders, Briggs Swift Cunningham.
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0: 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And if you were just now tuning in, you are late. We have been talking all about one of the great American race car drivers and car builders, a homie that was heavily influenced by his uncle, who was a street racer and a rough rider. All right, so we are talking all about Briggs Swift Cunningham, all of his cool cars.
1: Homie that grew up on the mean streets of, I don't remember.
0: Yeah.
1: Grown up
0: Cincinnati.
1: In the streets.
0: He's a baddie from Cincinnati. Cincinnati was a like one of the, you know,
1: climbed out of the dredges of society, subsisted on rats and small cockroaches.
0: That's enough out of you.
1: Actually, he was born super loaded.
0: Yeah.
1: And had a lot of fun.
0: I feel like you're trying to spin something negative.
1: No, I like
0: on
1: the
0: it.
1: Guy. I like
0: the reality now. Is he did cool stuff with
1: his
0: money.
1: I like the guy now because I'm just jelly.
0: Yeah, you are jelly. Like he got during World War II, he volunteered. They turned him away because of his age and a pre-existing health condition. He said, "You know what? I'll take my own money. I'll buy my own planes, and I will conduct submarine patrols."
1: That's like probably for fun or whatever.
0: When the Nazis are banging around in submarines, yeah, I appreciate it.
1: You can't shoot a plane.
0: Well, he's looking for submarines.
1: I know. But I'm just saying, like, it's kind of...
0: You're still hating on that player.
1: I'm just saying...
0: You are player hating on a deceased race car driver. Sure.
1: And Nazi hunter.
0: Nazi. Yeah. Quit. Don't hate the player, hate the game.
1: I don't hate anybody. Slight dislike.
0: Okay.
1: Slightly dislike.
0: Were you just down where we ended off? Were you talking about the C3?
1: I had just talked about how he was luckily rich because the C3s that he was building at a price tag of $10,000.

0: What, car makers?
1: On a car, there's too many bean counters to let a model go out that's not.
0: I'm pretty sure the government bailed out Chrysler and...
1: Yeah, but that was a while
0: Dodge
1: ago.
0: That was the
1: 80s?
0: Chevy. No, that was in the freaking...
1: Really?
0: 2000s.
1: No.
0: Yeah, the Chrysler Ford didn't take the under
1: Lee
0: Obama.
1: Iacocca.
0: That was under Obama.
1: Wait, okay, now I'm thinking about Lee Iacocca's Chrysler bailout.
0: No.
1: Never.
0: Obama bailed out.
1: Never mind.
0: Chrysler and GM during. I can't remember why. I know Ford didn't take the loan. Or did Ford? No, Ford didn't take the loan. They said no because the government was pushing that. Mm-hmm. When was that? Was that the. Dang.
1: We'll have to Google it. All right. So let's talk more about the C3, of which only 25 were built. The famed Giovanni Michelotti was behind the C3 sports car's body and design. All right. So Michelotti is a name that we have talked about multiple times as a prolific designer. Okay. He was behind countless Ferraris, Maseratis, Triumphs design, and more.
0: Michelotti.
1: Giovanni Michelotti. He did the TR4 design. If I'm remembering correctly, he basically took Triumph. The TR3 was more of a wavy or more of a...
0: I have a TR4.
1: Bulbous. You have a TR4?
0: I have a TR4.
1: Since when?
0: Since whenever.
1: Okay.
0: All right.
1: Fair enough.
0: What's with the attitude?
1: Anyways, he's the guy that essentially put took the TR series into the future with his design.
0: TR4 is a good looking kind of... I got the raised hood scoop.
1: I think the TR4 and the TR6...
0: TR6.
1: I'm sorry. Yeah, TR6. Not the TR7 or the TR8.
0: TR7 was not good.
1: Ugly.
0: Very weird.
1: The TR3 I like too. The TR2. Too. I mean, obvious performance wise, you'd want a TR4 or TR6.
0: Yeah, those are going to be your best looking and probably handling.
1: Yeah.
0: They kind of unfortunately triumph with the 7 and stuff. Ugly. Not only did it become ugly, but their quality was.
1: You can't do both, guys.
0: Even lesser quality than the normal British excellence.
1: British excellence.
0: So next at BS Cunningham Cars was the C4R, of which only 3 chassis were built. 2 Spiders and 1 Coupe. This was the most successful of all Cunningham's race cars that he built and debuted at the 1952 Le Mans.
1: And this is the one that I got to take a hot lap in at the historic Laguna Seca during Monterey Car Week, okay? And let me tell you, so like, it was hilarious. One of my buddy Tim, who works at Revs Institute, I saw him, you know, backing out the CR4. It was a Spider. And I saw him backing out, and I'm all like, ah, and I wave, and I start videotaping. I'm like, way to go, Tim. And he's all, hey, hop in. And I was all, ha, ha. Thinking he's joking, and he's like, really, jump in. I could not have moved faster. I went from standing to in the air to in the C4R, okay? And at one point, the lady came up, and she's like, have you already signed all the waivers to be in that car? And I'm like, no, but I can. She's like, just do it when you get back. I was like, thank God. I wasn't going to get out of that car.
0: That'd be too
1: late. I wasn't going to get out of that car. So then we go, and there's no seat belts, okay? I'm not wearing a helmet for sure. And it's like you can hear every screw slightly unscrewing while it's just rattling around on the track. And going in that car down the famous corkscrew of the Laguna Seca is one of my top 10 life experiences. It was just amazing.
0: How fast do you think you were going?
1: Maybe 60, 70.
0: Wow.
1: Yeah, we're probably around 60, 70. Yeah. Special. Pretty cool. My hat immediately flew off and was just in the middle of the racetrack for for all those laps. It was so funny. It's just wild to have actually been in one of only 3 ever built. Such a historic moment. Or such a historic car.
0: I was going to say, it's not really not that historic. No,
1: such a historic car and such a moment for
0: Maybe
1: me.
0: Maybe one day they'll do a documentary about you drive, your lap, your historic
1: Me moment. Just sitting there catching losing bugs in my teeth.
0: Yeah, getting bugs in your teeth and losing your hat.
1: A historic car and a

0: magical moment for me.
1: By Ken Burns. The Caitlin Shook.
0: Happiest moment on earth.
1: Yeah, so anyway, well, I didn't have any happy moments like that, so good for you.
0: Maybe you should be a cute girl sometime.
1: Maybe I should. I don't think you're going to want the competition. Because once I get this, all this in a dress and a little makeup.
0: Add some personality? Boy, you're going to be dangerous. A little
1: makeup and you're gonna sorry, be... ugly Betty. Because I'm coming.
0: You're going to be dangerous.
1: This girl's on fire. Something else. Anyway, in 53, they did a C5R also. That the dubbed Letter Queen Sariant or the Smiling Shark, which elicits fear. I don't know.
0: I just like that the Frenchies are like any American car that goes over there, they're like, we got to give it a nickname.
1: What do they have nicknamed their own cars? Wasn't there a Smiling Shark? I was thinking about that. Was that like on Nemo or something?
0: Yeah.
1: That's what I thought of or something.
0: Definitely like that. And then for the following succession, the C6R Cunningham they swapped the Hemi for a 3-liter four-cylinder Offenhauser from Meyer and Drake. And then, unfortunately, Cunningham dissolved his racing team in 1963, and his final professional race was in 1966.
1: Why he do that?
0: He was getting old. He started in his 40s. Yeah. You know, your reflexes, your reactions dim with time. Over the years, Cunningham had amassed a massive collection of automobiles, which he opened as a museum in 1966. And that collection would wind up in Naples, Florida, under the ownership of Miles Collier, and can be seen at the Revs Institute, which is a bucket list car museum, guys.
1: Where's that at?
0: It's in Naples, Florida, which is on the East Coast, kind of mid-East Coast. I was working in Orlando, and I drove like a 6-hour round trip just to get to that car museum, and I was very happy about it. Worth the drive, absolutely. I spent 6 hours there too, so it was a hell of a day. Pretty sweet. Special. It's one of the best car museums, hands down.
1: You're special.
0: I sure am. Thank you for noticing, big brother.
1: I didn't mean it in a good way.
0: No, you did. I can tell. I can tell you meant it nice.
1: No.
0: Nicely.
1: When I think of Briggs, I want to think of Briggs and Stratton, but
0: no
1: tie together, huh?
0: Well, guys, it's been a heck of a show talking all about the history of Briggs Swift Cunningham, one of the great American race car drivers. We're back every Saturday, 10 a.m. for the Bad Blonde Radio Show.
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3: Breaking news this hour at Town Hall. I'm Bob Agnew in Washington. The investigation is turning up some new information about the terrorist co-pilot and the plot to take down that Fly Dubai flight from Dubai to Tel Aviv this week. And we get the latest from correspondent Laura Winters.
4: Investigators zeroing in on how the terrorist co-pilot got hired by Fly Dubai. Israeli Prime Minister Benjamin Netanyahu says evidence indicates this man was a radicalized Muslim who was on a mission to kill himself and everyone else on board as he attempted to kill the captain in the cockpit and crash the plane. Turns out records show this suspect had been suspended as a pilot at another airline. Laura Winters reporting.
3: Fly Dubai, the low-cost airline, is owned by the government of Dubai along with a full-service airline, Emirates. A prominent left-wing streamer is now warning Texas Democrat James Tallarico to stay aligned with progressive activists if he wants to win a U.S. Senate seat.
5: At a University of Texas event, Hassan Piker said activists helped Tallarico gain political power and should remind him that if elected, quote, he's got to play ball. Remarks raise questions about whether Tallarico could govern as the more moderate candidate he claims to be on the campaign trail or face pressure from the party's progressive wing. Tallarico's campaign had not responded to a request for comment. Ken Lorman reporting.
3: Mental health experts say they're seeing an increase in the number of people struggling with financial stress and depression.

0: and talk to him now. 888-256-1080. And now, here's Neil.
1: Thank you, Kelly Robinson, very, very much. And good morning, everybody. It's a better morning this week than last week because it rained across much of Texas. And we're glad to have you tuned. This is a gardening program, and rain is our friend. And you're our friend. Glad to have you here. Let me get my phone, my clock all hooked up here so I know when to do things. Clocks are kind of important in radio. My wife and I have been working on income taxes this morning. Ugh. You are a delight. You are an absolute delight. It's as simple as that. I'm so glad that you're here. So glad that I get to say, hey, Lynn, I'll see you later. I'm going to go do radio. This is so much better. And if you'd like to get involved, I'd love to hear from you. I'd love to have you give me a call. It's very simple. The number is 888-256-1080. You hear me shuffling a card there that has the phone number on it. That's how prepared I was. I got ready last night for most of the big things, but I didn't get the phone number positioned properly. 888-256-1080. Colin Thornton, wondering, where is Neil? Wonder if he's going to show up today, and I did. So give me a call, won't you please? Most of the colleges that have the biggest audiences seem to be not playing today or playing later today, so we ought to have a good chance at getting an audience, and I'd love to have your phone call. So I hope I will. That would be I would love that. There are some things that are now very important to us as we go into October. Happy October, by the way. Finally, it feels like October, doesn't it? It was a brutal September, and I'm ready to leave that one behind. I don't look forward to having any more like that, as hot and dry as that was. I hope you got some rain. I watched, and a lot of Texas got rain. I hope your part did. Farther west you go, the less likely it is that you did, and that's the way it is. There have been times this year that the central west parts of the state got more rain than some of the other parts, so who knows? I'm not a weatherman. They don't pay me to do that. I get paid a little bit to do gardening. It's about what I'm worth probably some days. So anyway, let's take our first break, and then I'll come back. I have some very important things to talk about for this time, this month of the year. This is a pivotal month in the gardening year because you do things now that set the stage for the rest of the fall, but most especially for the early springtime, and we'll talk about that. My first mention that I have for you is my book, Neil Sperry's Lone Star Gardening. We did a tally, and I have enough to go for a few weeks, and then I'll be out. I'm selling out of the book. I just figured that I put it on sale, and I want to clear the deck, want to do some other things. No other books on the plan right now. I don't think I have the intestinal fortitude right now to do another book. They are very wearing if you've ever written a thorough book. I mean, it's not like writing a short novel. I don't want to put anybody down because books take a lot of time, and there are novelists who fine-tune their books and probably spend a lot more time making their books fabulous than I did on this book. But I took a full year of 12 to 14-hour days, 7 days a week, 6 days a week, six and a half, to get this book ready. It's called Neil Sperry's Lone Star Gardening. You will not find it in bookstores. You won't find it on Amazon. I decided that because I didn't want to go through a publishing house. I wanted to self-publish this book so I could have it be exactly the way I wanted it to be. I had published the old Complete Guide to Texas Gardening, which I did in 1982, and then again I revised in 1991 through a publishing house, and they were very nice to me, but they also they called the shots. They put a committee together that told me how much they wanted to cut out of the book. Every time I'd bring them an outline, they'd say, no, that's going to be way too long. We don't want that. We don't want this. We don't want that. And they made the decisions. And I don't think there was a gardener among the people in the committee. And so as a result, the book was not very fulfilling. Did two other books after that, same issues, where I just feel like I had gotten the message across the way I wanted. And so I decided on this one, my fifth book, that I

0: I would self-publish it. By the way, one of the books that I did ended up never being published. It was in 2008, and that publisher pulled all of their books in, and it never printed, so don't go looking for it. But anyway, this book has 11 chapters. Chapter 1, The Basics of Gardening in Texas. Chapter 2, The 48-Page Calendar that will answer any question that begins with, Neil, when should I? And then you fill in whatever question it is about outdoor gardening anywhere in Texas. Chapters 3 through 11 are detailed chapters on trees, shrubs, vines, ground covers, annuals, perennials, lawns, fruit, and vegetables, including the best varieties of all of those categories to use anywhere in Texas. I wrote the book for every one of the 254 counties. I used 840 of my photographs, and there are 344 pages. The book was printed in San Antonio so that I could go to almost three weeks of press checks, 24 hours a day, 7 days a week, every 4 hours. I was there press side. It was a long venture, but I loved it. 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I sign every copy as it sells, and I guarantee your satisfaction, or I will refund every penny that you invest in the book. I've not had one request for a refund out of the 100,000 copies. Now, here is the good news for you. 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Let me tell you about a product from Fertilome. This is a new message, and this is a very important message right now that we've had rain across Texas. That hot, dry summer weather, well, it drove the fire ants out of sight for a while, but they're still out there waiting to sting us and to bite us and make themselves very unpopular. This is the time that we're getting fall rains, so here come the mounds. The mounds aren't just unsightly, they're a potential danger to you, your family, and your pets. Control fire ants now by applying Fertilome Come and Get It Fire Ant Killer. It contains spinosad and an organic bait that tracks the foraging ants. They take it back into the mound to feed the queen and the worker ants, and they start to die within 24 hours. 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
2: 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Once, he and a college buddy were up in the hill country. Dad got pulled over because he had a taillight out, and as luck would have it, he had a deer in his trunk. Not hunting season. That bought him a spot of trouble. Local game warden was cool, though. Let him go with just a warning. No harm, no foul. College buddies thought Dad deserved a cool nickname. His name was Tom, and Buona came from the old TV show Tarzan. So, Buona Tom. Savage hunter. Smart man. Great dad. I miss him. Anyway, when you need heating or cooling help, daylight, twilight, even after midnight, call Tommy Cool. High four. 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

0: Before Neil goes to his first call, here's that number again, 888-256-1080. Once again, here's Neil.
1: All right, Kelly, 888-256-1080 for the Texas Lawn and Garden Hour. One of the things that I wanted to mention to you that is very critical now that we've had cool weather and rain. You know what I'm going to talk about. It's a brown patch in St. Augustine. I want to tell you how to recognize it because you'll see it within a few days. And if you have St. Augustine, you will look at your lawn and you'll begin to see little spots that start to turn yellow. You'll look at some areas and you'll say, I think I'm seeing it. You kind of imagine, it's kind of hocus pocus. You look out there and, why, I think that grass is turning yellow in that area right there. And you'll look a little more and you'll say, it does look circular. I mean, these patches, you wait 2 days and you'll say, oh my gosh, that is circular. It's like, just imagine somebody put an old metal garbage can lid down on your lawn for about 4 hours in the sunshine. You pick it up and the grass is yellow beneath it. I don't mean singed and burned from heat, but indeed, it just looks yellowed. Part of the blades, not all of them. Maybe the garbage can lid's not a good idea, but that's about the size of the spots. And the grass turns yellowed. And the next day, it's really yellowed. And by the third day or so, the blades are brown. And when you pull on the blades, they come loose really easily. I've always referred to it as being like wet tissue paper, the facial tissue that gets really wet. You know how easily that pulls apart, just disintegrates. Well, that's the way these blades are when they have brown patch. They just disintegrate. And they disintegrate, think about a blade of St. Augustine. It has the flat blade that you see when you walk across the St. Augustine. But then at the bottom of it, it folds together. And that's where it attaches to the runners. That folded part, the bottom part, is where the disease attacks. It doesn't attack the blade that you're looking at. It attacks the base, the sheath of the leaf blade. And it's just rotted. When you pull on it, and all you have to do is grab a handful, like you're going to pick a puppy up by the nap of its neck and reposition it, not to hurt it, but just to pick it up. It's the same way with the grass. You pick it up and it comes loose in your hands. You have a whole fistful of icky looking blades of St. Augustine. And that's when you realize that's what brown patch looks like. Well, by then you've waited a little too long. And you look around the rest of your yard and you see some other patches that are not quite so developed. They're not quite that brown yet. And you realize that's what it started out looking like, and this patch got worse in a hurry. And so you learn very quickly what brown patch looks like in its infancy, and that's when you reach for a fungicide that is labeled for turf disease problems, turf grass diseases. The azoxystrobin that we use for take all root rot in the spring and for gray leaf spot in the summer will work for brown patch very, very well. And available in a couple of different brands, some of them commercial and some of them for consumers. If you go into a nursery or if you go into a hardware store, an independent retail garden center or hardware store, and ask for azoxystrobin, A-Z-O-X-Y-S-T-R-O-B-I-N. They will know what you're looking for. And just any fungicide that is labeled for patch diseases in lawns should control brown patch. It is not the worst disease your lawn ever got. It's about the least threatening. It kills the blades. The runners remain alive. In fact, if we have a warm fall from this point on, I don't even want to talk about that, as hot as it's been. But if you have warm weather from now until frost, and if you have brown patch, it's not at all uncommon for the grass to green back up again. And if you don't have, you know, if it gets cold fairly soon, then you can have these dead patches, and you'll be able to see in the winter where the brown patch was. Sometimes in South Texas, you have a mild winter, and the brown patch never goes away. It comes out in the spring. So you do want to treat for it because it weakens the grass and makes it more susceptible to loss from cold damage if you're in the northern half of the state where

Augustine is more vulnerable. And again, azoxystrobin, azoxystrobin. It is in Holtz, which is wrong category of product out of the Scots line. Disease X is what I'm trying to say. Disease EX has azoxystrobin. I'll be okay. So what income taxes do to your brain. So if you put that on, that should stop it. But the other thing you must do is not water at night. This is a disease that needs cool conditions and it needs moisture to spread. As soon as it gets both of those, it will spread. So that's brown patch. It also will attack zoysia, by the way. You'll see it in zoysia and you'll see it in fescue. It's really damaging in fescue because fescue doesn't have runners. If you start killing the leaf blades, you pretty well killed the fescue plant. So be forewarned, but especially St. Augustine. So lots of other things to talk about, and we'll do that in just a minute. But I wanted that one to be first and foremost because it's one that will be a real problem. And we'll have a lot of questions about it over the next 6 weeks or so. One of the places you can go to confirm, in fact, you'll find photos on my website and lots of other places online of brown patch that will show you that detail of what the blades look like and what the disease looks like in your lawn. But one of the places you can go to get really good, accurate help is at a member nursery of the Texas Nursery and Landscape Association, where they display the name badge, well, that'll be worn by their employees, and the emblem on the door or on their sign of the certified nursery professional working there. Texas Certified and Texas Master Certified Nursery Professionals. These are men and women who have studied long and hard hours. They've taken difficult exams that proves that they know what they're talking about. This is what sets the professional nursery people at member nurseries of TNLA. It's what sets them apart from just people who sell plants and products at the big box store. Those places, no, they're good. They're fine for what they are. But if you want really professional nursery help, if you want somebody who understands plants and what it takes to make plants grow successfully in Texas, that's when you go to a full-time nursery and it would be an independent retail garden center in your town, and hopefully one that is a member of the Texas Nursery and Landscape Association, and most hopefully one who has a Texas Certified or a Texas Master Certified Nursery Professional working there. You'll be happy, and you'll get good questions, good answers to your questions, and good advice about products and plants. Texas Certified and Master Certified Nursery Professionals and member nurseries of the Texas Nursery and Landscape Association. We'll have more after these messages.

0: Mr. Rubin, sir, what a day!
1: What happened, Jesse?
0: It all started when we got a call here at Colair from Mrs. Quigley.
1: What was wrong?
0: AC blowing hot.
1: Is Mrs. Quigley part of our Colair Comfort Club family?
0: She is. So I had to get over there as quick as I could.
1: Naturally.
0: Turns out it wasn't just Mrs. Quigley who was suffering in the heat.
1: Really?
0: Oh no. Mrs. Quigley also has a dog, three cats, a brand new kitten, some kind of reptile. He seemed fine, actually.
1: Wait.
0: There was also a hamster, a few goldfish. I'm not 100% sure, but I think there might have been a hedgehog.
1: But Jesse.
0: Plus a guinea pig, a pet rock from the 70s, five parakeets.
1: Jesse, hold on.
0: And they were all stuck in this terrible heat until I could get into the attic and get the AC working again. Another win for Colair.
2: Call Colair because we can.
1: Jesse, I need you to rewind a bit.
0: Of course, Mr. Rubin, sir. What was it you wanted to say?
1: There was a kitten?
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1: All right, Kelly, thank you very much. One of the things that I just realized since we've gotten into the very early part of October, this may not apply to a big part of our listening audience, but if you are growing a poinsettia with the intent of getting it to rebloom this year, this is a very pivotal time for it, and I'll explain why. This is the time that you need to give it long nights, total darkness for 12 to 14 hours at night. Poinsettias are photoperiodic. I'm just going to call it with a botanical word, a biological word. That means that they measure the length of the dark period to determine when it's time to bloom. There are several other plants that are photoperiodic. I don't think any of them is as sensitive as poinsettias. Christmas and Thanksgiving cacti are. They are notoriously so, but especially poinsettia. Calanchos are as well, but especially poinsettias. There is a flowering hormone in the growing points, the growing tips of poinsettia plants, and that flowering hormone is destroyed by light. If you have just a few minutes of light, we had, when I was a graduate student at Ohio State, I grew up in Texas, but my degrees are both from Ohio State, and we had a graduate student who had, he was actually in horticulture, woody plants, not in floriculture, but he got night duty to go in and check the greenhouses, and bad mistake, because he didn't understand the importance of photoperiodism on poinsettias, and there was a test crop of some of the new varieties of poinsettias at that time. And he would go in and turn the lights on in the greenhouses to check the thermostats and the thermometers. And he did that every night about 11 o'clock at night for about 5 or 6 minutes. And it really messed up a test. I had a similar experience. Chrysanthemums are also photoperiodic. I had a similar experience, and I'm not going to use the name of the person. I was doing consulting work. This is, this is 50 years ago. I was very young in my work with Extension, and I would do this on my way home about 6 o'clock in the evening. I was doing consulting work at a mansion, big North Dallas home. This paid for the birth of our second child. This is a name that everybody listening would recognize. And a very nice man and very benevolent man, and he loved plants. He wanted chrysanthemums, and he wanted to have them grow in his yard, not be put in just as potted mums.

And he had a circular driveway right in front of his house. The house still does, I'm sure. And so there were four quadrants to that driveway. And he... we planted the mums, and the ones farthest from the front door bloomed beautifully, right on time, and just perfect size. And the ones closest to the house got taller and taller and refused to bloom. And I never went there in the evenings at night. There were security lights like you never saw before up around the house. Of course there were. And that was the problem. It's the wrong plant, or else we're going to have to put mums in bloom, which he could afford, or we're going to have to, you know, do something different, cover the security lights, which wouldn't have gone over well. So it does happen, and that's a hard lesson to explain. You get about 10 seconds with somebody used to making billion-dollar decisions, and... You just kind of stammer when you do that when you're 26 years old, 27. But anyway, that's photoperiodic. Okay, so here is the point for poinsettias. This is the time that commercial growers, if they have ambient light around them, will start covering their poinsettias with opaque fabric. Hopefully, they're out in the country somewhere where there is no ambient light, and the plants will have enough darkness. Day length is now about 50-50. We had that break-even time with the autumnal equinox just 4 or 5 days ago. And so we had 12 hours of darkness, 12 hours of daylight. And so now the nights are getting longer. But if you have the poinsettia around a window indoors, it's probably not enough daylight anyway. It may not bloom properly for you anyway. But if you have it where you're bringing it indoors, don't bring it into a room that has nights on it, lights on at night. Put a box over it, or put it in a dark room and tape the switch so you can't turn it on or something. Daytime, it has to have full sunlight and warm weather, 65 degrees or warmer. But nighttime, it has to have the darkness. So there you go. That's poinsettias. I've never told that story that way before, and I've never told the story about the chrysanthemum, so you get to hear it. If you are thinking about transplanting trees, we talked about this a little bit last week, and it was just a dream to talk about last week, and that was root pruning your trees. If you're going to think about moving them, where you send a sharpshooter spade into the ground to sever the lateral roots to shock the tree or shrub, so that it can start regrowing roots before you actually do the digging in January. Well, now that we've had rain, it's a whole lot more practical to think about root pruning. So if you had that plan, this is the time to do it in the next 3 or 4 days. You just go straight down with your sharpshooter about where you're going to be cutting the roots when you do the digging. And you don't try to lift it at all. You just go straight down. You don't try to undercut it. I know there are tap roots. You leave those for later, but you just cut the lateral roots 8 or 12 inches deep and make a slit all the way around the plant. How far out from the trunk is up to you, but remember, you're going to be doing this where you're going to be making the final cut to lift the plant out. It's not practical for you and for me as individuals to dig plants that are more than about, I'm holding my fingers apart, probably 1.5 or 2 inches in diameter, the trunks of them. If you start getting to a 3 or 4 inch trunk diameter, you're gonna need 5-10 people to help you lift it. I almost said guys, and I will throw that thought out. You're gonna need a lot of people to help you lift it, and probably mechanical devices, or you're gonna need to hire a professional. That's the better way for the sake of the tree. But for the smaller plants, this is the time to do the root pruning. It's also the time to root prune your wisterias if they have failed to bloom for you. Would have been better a month ago, but a month ago or even a week ago, you would have broken your shovel, your sharpshooter, trying to get it in the ground. It's a lot easier once you've had rain. So that's our second thought. Let me tell you about my book one more time, and then I have a bunch of things we'll cover more quickly. The book is a passion. I wanted to have the book

0: that I always wanted to have. There was a circular thought. I always left every other book that I did unfulfilled, just feeling very frustrated. I wanted to have Carolyn Sky as my editor, and I had nice editors before, and they were good people, and they met well, and their grammar was impeccable, and they were perfect, but they were not gardeners. Carolyn Sky, the editor of Lone Star Gardening, not only was a master gardener, she also was an accomplished editor. She had been a master's degree in things that I don't even know what they mean in terms of the English language, cum laude type degrees from two highly respected universities, and she had been the lead editor at one of the major California universities before she retired and moved to Texas to be with her family near her grandchildren. And she also had screened phone calls on this program and my other programs for several years. I didn't know any of that. And when the job of being editor of my magazine came open, she applied for it and she gave me her resume. Oh my gosh, she's an accomplished jewelry maker and artist and quilter. She travels the country over giving programs on quilts. And she was my editor of this book, and she's my dear friend now in her 90s and just still going strong. I want to be like her when I grow up. She's my editor, and this book is dedicated to her hard work and to Cindy Smith's hard work, the graphic designer, the lady who took 800, well, took 1,100 of my photos and took the 840 that she felt told the stories that I was trying to tell best. 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I'll have more after these messages.
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0: anywhere. 888-256-1080. Once again, here's Neil.
1: All right, Kelly, thank you very much. Let's go to a call right now. We go to Bernard in Amarillo. Bernard, this is Neil. Good morning.
2: Good morning, Neil.
1: How can I help you?
2: Okay. I've got this wisteria plant that I've had for probably 30, 40 years, and it will not bloom. And one time I talked to you, and you said cut the roots like you said last week. I did that, and I don't know. I haven't even touched it this year, trimmed it, or anything.
1: So, okay. Has it ever bloomed?
2: The first one I bought it, it had a plant, it had a, you know, bloom on it. And a year or so later, I bought another plant, put it right beside it. It had a bloom on it. Neither one of them done anything.
1: How much sunlight do they get?
2: I'm going to see about all day.
1: Okay. And they need that. They have to have full sunlight. This is a very difficult question to answer because there are several factors that come into play. It is the most common question I get on vines in general, is why doesn't a wisteria bloom? And the several factors that enter the picture would be the amount of sunlight, because often they start out on a fence and then an arbor or something, and trees grow up and over them, or they get into the trees and they're up in the shade. But that will happen, and they don't get enough sunlight. So that's one possibility. A lot of times people prune them in the winter, which is the worst possible time to prune them because they set their flower buds in the fall right now. And in fact, by midwinter, you can usually see the flower buds. If there are going to be any, you can tell if they're going to bloom. So that's the second thing, is time of pruning. A third thing that can cause them to run off track is if we're fertilizing our lawn with a lot of nitrogen, that is counterproductive for the flower production. Nitrogen stimulates leaf growth. And so if we give our lawns a big fall feeding, like a lot of people want to do, and like we promote for lawns, the fall winterizer fertilizer, we call it sometimes, saying how important it is, well, that's great, but if you have a wisteria sitting there, it doesn't want that. It needs to be setting its flower buds then. So that's a possibility. And then the other thing is, if it's just really growing aggressively, the root pruning can help, and it can shock it into setting flower buds. It's kind of a survival of the species deal. I mentioned I used that term last week. Sometimes that will help. But there just are times when people say, I'm pretty sure I did all those things, Neil. I did them the way you described it, and it still doesn't bloom. And I've had veteran nursery people say the next thing I'm going to say, and I don't agree with this, but they say, well, Neil, I think there just are times that growers get cuttings from wisterias that are not good bloomers. But I'm thinking, why would anybody propagate from a wisteria that doesn't bloom well? Yeah, the nurserymen are going to go out and say, wow, that one looks great. I'm going to take cuttings from that one. And so I don't know that I agree with that concept, but I guess it's possible. But I now have told you everything I know about wisterias and their blooming habits, and maybe a little that I kind of put in there as supposition. Any of that ring a bell?
2: Not really. I guess I'll try again to cut the roots on it.
1: Well, you can, and I don't think you're going to hurt it. You can go up fairly close to the trunk. If they're 30 years old, you're probably going to need to be 20 or 24 inches out in radius. And so you're going to be cutting some substantial roots, and you'll go down 12 or so inches. But other than that, I don't have anything to offer. Just don't, like you said, don't prune it in the wintertime. You said you hadn't, and that's good. Yeah. Any pruning that you have to do, people that say back to me then, well, when do I prune it? Because I got to prune the thing. It's getting too big. You do it right after it should have bloomed. Even if it doesn't bloom, you still wait until after it should have.

0: Are they? Do they bloom pretty well around Amarillo?
1: Yeah,
0: I haven't been in Amarillo in April when they would be blooming.
1: April, okay.
0: Do they bloom pretty well there?
1: Yes.
0: Okay. Then you have every right to expect yours to. I would have a serious talk with it. I didn't know if it might be too cold. I know they do well farther north up in the Midwest. I didn't know. Your climate, I'm telling you nothing on this one, your climate can be pretty harsh.
1: I had a sister-in-law. I had a fence out there, and all around her fence, she had moose things growing all over the place and blooming. The whole fence is purple.
0: This is not fair. This is not fair. I wish I could help you. I've let you down on it, but there's just no good answer for it. I've never heard a nurseryman give an answer that would always work. It's always the same answer I just gave you. That's a cumulative answer. Bernard, I gave you my best.
1: Okay, thank you much. I appreciate everything.
0: You're welcome much. Have a good day. Take care. All right. Need to finish it out. I have a few really quick thoughts I'll give you as we wrap the program up in a few minutes. I want to tell you about my electronic newsletter first, though, and that's eGardens. eGardens is yours, available to you at no cost. I've never charged for it, and I never intend to. It is free on Thursday nights at 6 p.m. There always are five stories in eGardens. It comes to you via email, directly to your email, and it comes from my computer. And right here where I'm broadcasting, right there, there's my computer. That's my desktop. Not my desktop computer, but just the wooden desktop. And that's where I sit and type away. If you are not already getting it, you need to sign up for it. There are five stories. One of the stories is the featured plant for that week. One of the stories is always going to be gardening this weekend, where I point out the 10 or 12 things that are most critical for you to get done that week. Another of the stories, I answer your garden questions. So those three things are always going to be in eGardens, and then there will be something by another really good garden writer, either Steve Huddleston or Diane Sitton. Those folks are really good, and so that's what you find in eGardens. If you want to see what it looks like, go to my website, and you can see a recent, in fact, this week, the most current edition of eGardens. It was just sent out about 36 hours ago. It's Neil Sperry's eGardens. I do have to have your email address, but I will never give or sell it to anyone, nor will I ever spam you. I'll never send you anything other than eGardens once a week. If you'd like to get it, sign up for it at neilsperry.com. 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Join the 80,000 other people who get Neil Sperry's eGardens now in our 22nd year. 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
2: 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Hear it every week at this time. And now, once again, here's Neil.
3: Thank you, Kelly, very much. A couple of minutes before we have to leave you. Very quickly, be sure that as you are raking your leaves or running them through the mower, that you don't send them to the landfill. Run them through the mower, bag the leaves, shredded leaves, use them in the compost pile, or you can also mix them directly into your vegetable garden or a flower bed and let them compost themselves over the next two or three months before you start planting in February, January or February. But don't send them to the landfill. They don't want them, and you can use them. They're worth a great deal in their soil improvement. You also need to start preparing your plants to come indoors. We'll talk more about that next week.

point in trying to save plants that you can easily replace next spring for just a pittance of money. For example, ornamental sweet potatoes, no point in trying to save those unless you have some really special reason that you want to. We'll talk about mulching your plants and when it's beneficial and when you don't want to, and how some people overdo that. We can talk about that next week as well. Fall color in pots. Nurseries have wonderful supplies of chrysanthemums right now. Get them and enjoy them for 4, 5, 6 weeks. Put them into the garden. Trim them back after they're through blooming, and they'll be nice for you for many years. Plant them in full sun and plant them far enough apart that they'll have room to grow and spread and not to crowd one another. But they're beautiful. Let your nurseryman guide you as to exact spacing for the variety you're buying. What else do I want to talk to you about? Those are the main things, I think. Tidy things up. This is a good time to do minor pruning and shaping of shrubs and ground covers. Save major pruning for mid to late winter. If it's a spring flowering shrub, you have to wait until, or vine, wait until after it finishes its bloom time. But for evergreens and other shade trees, for example, that pruning is well to be done in midwinter, in January, early February. This is a really good time in the next week or two to get an arborist out, a certified arborist, to check your trees for any dead or damaged limbs before they lose their limbs, the leaves, for the winter. I've enjoyed being with you very much. Colin Thorson, thank you for running the program today. Until next week, thanks for listening and happy.

0: NASA News. I'm Campbell Reed. There's good news and bad news about domestic violence deaths in Bexar County.
1: The good news is, from the Texas Council of Family Violences in Bexar County, fewer people were killed by an intimate partner last year. The bad news is the number is still in the top four for Texas. That's per their latest annual report. In 2025, there were 13 Bexar County residents killed by their partner, down from 17 the year before. That includes 11 women and 2 men. The counties with more were Tarrant with 16, Dallas with 21, and Harris with 26. Bexar County joining them as the only ones recording double digits. Eric Likem, TSN News.
0: Well, Governor Abbott has withdrawn his endorsement of State House candidate David Flores. The Republican was arrested for DWI in Deer Park on February 14th. He used a racial slur in newly released arrest video and tried to talk his way out of trouble.
2: The governor just freaking endorsed me. I have huge endorsements. What I'm saying though is there's no way, bro. Like, no, anybody that I can call and ask, like, hey.
3: Unfortunately not right now.
0: In a statement, the governor's office writes, there is no place for this kind of behavior or language. Flores had a blood alcohol level of 1.1 or 0.11. He pleaded guilty in June and got probation. He's running for Texas House District 144, which includes Deer Park in South Houston. The incumbent is Democrat Marianne Perez. Some of the most elaborate Lego creations in the world are on display in Texas.
4: The Dallas Brick Convention has brought Lego artists from across the country to the Irving Convention Center. Tim Hutchings says the event can introduce kids to Legos.
5: That's the best part, Lego. I mean, your imagination is your only limitation, seeing the creativity and what you can do with the sets.
4: He was building a western village with a railroad and mountains. E.J. Bocan was building a castle with everything from the structure itself to a moat with a drawbridge. Different colored Legos were representing a cobblestone path, and even a Lego gardener was trimming hedges outside the castle.
6: The Lego community has been very welcoming and just like a wealth of ideas. So I was like, that's what I want to do.
4: The convention runs through Sunday and raises money for the Build Smiles Foundation, a nonprofit that says it provides learning and growth opportunities.

0: opportunities for kids in homeless shelters and orphanages. Alan Skaya, TSN News.
1: A former student in the Salina ISD has been arrested after police say they had pornographic images of kids. They believe these photos were taken inside a locker room at Salina High School. Police say they found the images on the former student's iPhone. Police say they cannot release the name of the suspect because they are underage. They are facing 6 counts of invasive visual recording. Well, Tony Romo is out at CBS after pleaded no contest last month to an intoxication charge while driving over the summer. The network released a statement saying Romo and the network have agreed to mutually part ways. This is TSN News.
2: What do we really know about James Tallarico? Tallarico said,
3: defending trans Texans is something we have to do every day.
2: Tallarico supported using taxpayer dollars for sex change surgeries on young children, claimed denying your child's gender identity is abusive, said the trans community needs abortion care too, and even called Jesus a radical feminist and said God is non-binary.
3: Defending trans Texans is something we have to do every day.
2: But it gets worse. James Tallarico voted to allow biological men access to women's bathrooms in schools and for biological boys to play in girls' sports, saying some things are more important than fair competition in sports.
3: Defending trans Texans is something we have to do every day.
2: Radical liberal James Tallarico, for they, them, not you. Texas PAC is responsible for the content of this advertising, paid for by Texas PAC, not authorized by any candidate or candidates committee. TexasPAC.org.
1: President Trump heads to Ohio today on his latest push to rally voter support for Republican candidates. The president spent Friday stumping in Mobile, Alabama. U.S. job growth slowed way down in September, adding just 29,000 jobs. That's far below what economists expected. The national unemployment rate ticked up slightly to 4.2%. The United States military is deploying an additional 20,000 troops to the Middle East. 3 carriers with the soldiers aboard could arrive in the region by late this month. Former U.S. Ambassador to Ukraine John Herbst says the move is designed to send the Iranians a message. President Trump's approval rating has hit historic lows, particularly on his handling of the economy. Economist David Schwank told News Nation that high gas and grocery prices aren't helping, and neither is income inequality. President Trump announced on Friday Europe is set to release a massive amount of diesel oil from its strategic reserves. That decision comes amid ongoing energy market volatility and rising fuel prices. TSN News.
4: Breaking news this hour at Town Hall. I'm Bob Agnew in Washington. President Trump's tough stance on crime is paying off in Washington, D.C., where one major chain is opting to let customers shop the way they used to.
5: CVS pharmacy stores in Washington, D.C. are no longer locking up items thanks to President Trump's crime crackdown. Townhall.com reporting it's a huge quality of life win for folks who live in the District of Columbia. There's been a drastic decrease in shoplifting and other crimes. Homicides, for example, down 30%, robbery down 7%, and auto thefts down 45%. The U.S. Attorney's Office report a 67% increase in prosecutions, so it appears the criminals are getting the message. Laura Winters reporting.
4: U.S. Senator Tom Cotton is warning voters to pay attention to what Hassan Piker is saying as he stumps for Democrat candidates. The prominent left-wing streamer recently said he wants to send Senator Cotton to a re-education camp.
6: Re-education camps involve rounding up opponents of the regime and the party, shipping them off, starving them, torturing them, indoctrinating them. That's what Hassan Piker says he wants to do to me and apparently plenty of other people.
4: And Cotton was interviewed by the Salem Radio Network. Mental health experts seeing an increase in the number of people suffering ill effects from online gambling. Liz Ward is with Penn State Health Advancement.
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8: These kids who are feeling the effects of stress because they're so invested in these sports that they're just overwhelmed. Their bodies, their minds are overwhelmed, and they're having trouble keeping up with things that they need to do in their daily lives.
4: And that is Dr. Joseph Galasso at Baker Street Behavioral Health. He says that sports is getting pushed on younger and younger children. More at townhall.com.
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2: More than 30 people dead in all and some 40,000 acres destroyed. Now, a new independent investigation reveals major failures during the deadly 2025 Eaton and Palisades fire. More details from Sharon Reardon.
3: The 724-page report by the Fire Safety Research Institute cited in the LA Times found major problems with the LA County Fire Department's evacuation response in West Altadena. Delayed alerts there contributed to all but one of the 19 deaths and the Eaton fire in the Palisades. Investigators found the LA Fire Department failed to act on repeated warnings about the smoldering Lockman fire. It erupted just days before dangerous windy conditions were forecast for the area. Investigators cited poor communication and coordination among the LA Fire Department, LA County Fire Department, and the LAPD. The fires killed 31 people and destroyed more than 16,000 structures. I'm Sharon Reardon.
2: 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The latest monthly jobs report is out, and it missed expectations this time around. National Economic Council Director Kevin Hassey.
4: You have to scoot through over the last 3 or 4 months to see what's going on. But those numbers are really positive. And the thing to remember is that private sector employment is still booming. What's happened is because we've reduced federal employment by 300,000 workers, that the numbers are a little bit lower if you don't account for that.
2: The Bureau of Labor Statistics says 29,000 non-farm payroll jobs were created in September. That was down from the 162,000 seen in August. Most analysts had been expecting the number to come out at right around 84,000, so yesterday's numbers came as something of a disappointment. The unemployment rate, while it did not change significantly, did tick upward from 4.1% up to 4.2% in this latest report. You'll find more on these stories at townhall.com. From Washington, I'm Bob Agnew.
5: This is Wayman, Brunson, and Vernuccio inside the news.
6: Welcome back to this week's edition of Inside the News. Always exciting. We never know what's going to happen until the news hits it. And then from week to week, wow, it just seems like we're loaded for bear. Well, once again, we are as well. Let's welcome to the show. We've got Ben Brunson. How are you doing today, Ben?
7: I'm doing just fine. I know it's been bad in the Northeast with the nor'easter, but in Florida, it's been beautiful. The weather's been the nicest since last spring.
6: Okay, up there in the Empire State where it really gets cold come January, but enjoy it now, Frank.
8: Well, greetings from New York City, where UN week is finally over. Nothing was accomplished, but at least traffic is moving again.
6: That's right. Get these black limos out of here. Okay. All right. Well, that leads into what we're going to talk about here, the reindustrialization of the United States. This is really good news, Frank.
8: Yeah, you would think the implementation of a $15 billion steel mill in the United States, brought in by Trump's policies, the largest in American history, I believe, plus a new iron ore opening up, the first one in half a century, would merit a couple of good special mentions on most of the news channels. But you barely find it mentioned any place in the popular media or in any of the establishment newspapers. You know, it seems as though for at least the next couple of months, the media is going to be allergic to any good economic news.
6: You know something, Ben, and I've been a big fan of Bethlehem Steel. I was sorry to see them go, and that was the largest one. I mean, they produced a lot of steel for a lot of bridges and a lot of military projects. This one being touted as the largest, and a $15 billion investment, looks like it's going to go into Iowa. This is huge news, Ben.
7: It is very huge news. It is core to the reindustrialization of America. You have to have domestic steel production. This is going to be built probably in Fort Madison, Iowa, in Lee County, which is down in the southeast corner. It's in the middle of nowhere, but there's a major railroad lines running right through it. And a lot of that steel will be shipped out to further destinations via the railroad.
6: And let's also mention, too, the river is right there as well.
7: And it's right on the Mississippi River. So exactly, you can load steel. Mesabi Metallics is building it. This is a U.S. sub of an Indian company. They built a massive iron ore mine up in Minnesota, about 400 miles north of where this plant is going in. The plant is scheduled to be able to produce 10 million tons of steel annually. And the current production rate in the U.S. is about 89 million tons. So this is more than 10% increase in the amount of tonnage available in this country. It is to me, it's a symptom. It is a sign of everything going right now. All of the industrialization coming back to the United States. I think we're on the verge of a brand new modern industrial revival for the United States. I've said before, it's going to have a lot of robot labor. It's going to have AI involvement, all of this, but it's all very positive because it will be competitive industrialization of this country. It will create millions of new jobs that'll be in the trades, that'll be manufacturing jobs. And this is critical. This is a reversal of the trend that has been hollowing out America for 30 years now. And we've watched it happen. And we've watched China drive businesses and entire industries out of business, not just in the U.S., but also in Canada and Mexico and Europe, China and India. The Chinese undercut Indian companies and drive them out of business. And the whole world has acquiesced to this, so that all of the manufacturing capacity on the planet right now is basically embedded in China. That is a very, very bad scenario. You know, if China were a perfectly peaceful democratic society, it wouldn't bother me so much, but they are not. They are led by a dictatorship, the CCP, that dreams of replacing the U.S. as the world hegemonic power. And I don't like that scenario at all. So revitalizing our industry is absolutely critical, and it will bring massive wealth creation, GDP growth, and jobs to America.
6: Yeah, I like your thinking on the Fort Madison. And when you mentioned Mesabi, a lot of people are going to go, well, wait a minute, haven't I heard of that before? Well, maybe 100 years ago with the Mesabi Railroad up in that section of Minnesota, and that was very rich, and that is kind of, you know, fallen into some of the history books, but that's going to be a revitalization of that as well. And Frank, I mean, you remember that well growing up as a kid.
8: Well, the other part of all this that's interesting too is as farming becomes increasingly mechanized, a lot of folks who were involved in that business were looking for jobs. Now putting this facility in Iowa, a key farming state, you're creating economic opportunities that did not exist before. It's going to change the economic nature of that entire state for the better.
6: Yeah, it sure will. Manufacturing, and I hear it on CNBC, I hear it on Fox Business, and we've talked about it here on this show quite a bit. Manufacturing is coming into the United States, and that was one of the key goals of President Trump, is manufacturing. Now, it's not talked about a lot, but it's almost like he's starting at the very ground up, and you're not going to see it until the plant grows and blossoms on the top of the ground, but he's planting these roots that are going to, it's really going to bear fruit even after his administration is over, Ben.
7: Well, this is critical. Look, I've said it on this show, and I'll repeat it. A lot of the iconic manufacturing names of Europe, I predict in the next 20 years, will re-domicile to the United States. They are all building plants in the United States. Japanese, Korean firms are building plants in the United States. They're all coming back to this country. It is a massive economic boom. It is all of the result. All of this is a direct result of Trump policies. First on energy, the cost of energy is still affordable in this country. It's the cost of energy in Europe is three times what it is in the United States. And that has basically been a recipe for economic suicide in Europe as manufacturing is collapsing there. The regulatory environment is great in the United States right now. The tax code is very favorable to investing and capital formation. It is bringing literally

0: trillions and trillions of dollars of global capital into the U.S. to build manufacturing. GDP in this quarter is going to be north of 5%. It was much higher than published in the second quarter, an issue I've talked about many times on this show. The deep state strikes again. It is growing. We're growing north of 5% in this country and accelerating on the GDP side. Next year, I think we'll be probably in the 6% or higher range, which is unheard of if you look at this country over the last 30 years. We've averaged under Democrat leadership, we've averaged about 2% GDP growth. So we are really accelerating on the upside. It is a major economic boom. And this is all absolutely a direct result of Trump policies, and tariffs are critical to that, to make sure the economics work in these early formative years.
1: Frank, I want to talk about something here as well. Oil right now is between 90 and 100 bucks a barrel. During the Obama years, it was about 140 at one time. So it was a lot higher. The mainstream media, they don't want to talk about it. And yet gas prices are right around $4 a barrel. I mean, $4 a gallon. Diesel fuel is around 6.25 or so. And that is quite expensive. And who's getting the advantage of this? Is this the oil companies gouging the American people? There is something that's triggering it to keep up that high. And, you know, Frank, go.
2: Well, there is a lot of concern that during the Biden administration, when gas was actually lower per barrel, the prices at the pump were actually quite high, higher than they are now in many cases. I really don't know what the inside story of that is, quite frankly, but I want to go back to one thing that we didn't talk about in the last segment, which is the national defense component of building a new steel plant.
1: Bingo.
2: Should we go to war? The ability to produce steel is at the core of our national defense. Building a plant like this is immediate enhancement as soon as it's constructed to our defense capabilities in the event of a major war. And that can't be overlooked as a key victory for this administration.
1: Ben, you want to tout on that and then get back to the oil thing that I was mentioning?
0: So, I'll tackle the oil. Well, Frank is exactly right. And you can add semiconductor chips to being absolutely critical to self-defense. I mean, as critical in the next war as steel was in World War II. And we have fab production plants being built all across America. Thankfully, finally, we're gonna get away from being dependent on Taiwan, which, you know, Taiwan is great. I love Taiwan, but the fact that the US industrial capacity in semiconductors is based on Taiwanese manufacturing is a fatally flawed scenario, okay, for all the obvious reasons. So you have Elon Musk is breaking ground for 100 million square foot Terafab production plant in Texas that will do the entire process of fab production from substrates all the way through finished product. It is as ambitious as everything else Elon Musk does, but given his track record, you have to think he will be successful. And it is hugely important for America because the amount of chips that are in everything continues to grow pretty much exponentially. And we have to produce those here.
1: Now, the oil component.
0: Oil is huge. There is a lot of oil being produced in the world. The oil being shipped out of the Middle East is pretty much on par with pre-war levels, whereas U.S. production is higher. Venezuela is coming back online. Oil is not really the issue. I mean, there's a lot of fear in the oil market and a lot of concern over what might happen next in the Middle East. So that keeps a premium on the price. But the biggest issue right now is refining capacity. We have a dearth of refining capacity. The refining capacity in Russia, which supplied a lot of the world, has been obliterated pretty much by Ukrainian attacks. In this country, we've had refiners obliterated by the Democratic Party. In California, they have shut down major refining capacity that supplied refined product. That's diesel, that's oil, that's jet fuel, that's kerosene, that's everything you know, gasoline in your car, all refined from oil. Those refiners supplied a lot of what was used in the western part of this country. So when they shut down, it impacts the entire nation.

0: So the horrible policies of the lunatics in California are impacting the entire U.S. economy by driving up the price. We have to have a, frankly, a Defense Production Act type of focus on building some refineries in this country to get back to what we need. We need more capacity. We're a much bigger country, much bigger economy than we were, and we're growing rapidly. So we're going to need a lot more energy, not a lot less, which is what the Democrat view of the world should be.
1: Okay, the GDP is surging right now. And Ben, I know you're going to be talking about a 1980s thing in the Brunson Files, so we'll save that for that. But we are watching everywhere around, the economy is really starting to boom here, Frank.
2: Confidence has a lot to do with that. After the first couple of years, the first 2 years of the Trump administration, there is confidence on the part of those who would build plants, those who would produce products, that you can move ahead without ridiculous amounts of regulation. There's optimism for the future. Unfortunately, that could all come to a screeching halt if the Democrats win this midterm election. You can expect a Congress diverted by nothing more than impeachment policies, a return to high regulation. We'd have to bat it away like swatting away flies on a hot summer night. But as it is right now, confidence in the United States and the future of our economy is getting higher and higher, which produces more investment and more people starting businesses.
1: You know, the more that CNN whines that they're not a part of the White House press pool, the more it's starting to come out that the press pool is alive and well in Real America's Voice. They're willing to supply all the press pool footage of wherever Trump goes, all the other audio and everything there, unedited. So it's all clean and everything. And yet CNN, they're all bummed out because they didn't get to go on a prize trip on Air Force One and get those delicious M&Ms, Ben.
0: Look, to me, it's just another waypoint on the demise of the classic media elite that's controlled the news for 200 plus years in this country, and they don't anymore. They're totally irrelevant. They're already irrelevant. Just look at the viewership numbers for CNN. They get far fewer viewers than the average podcaster does on YouTube these days. And, you know, when they completely die is just a matter of timing at this point. The world has moved on. News is disseminated in a different manner. Shows like this, it's on social media platforms like YouTube and X and Facebook. And that's where people get their news, and they get it through a variety of sources, some good, some bad. It's kind of up to people to figure out which is which. But the days where the news media was trusted, where Walter Cronkite came on your TV at 7:30 at night to tell you what truth was, those days are long, long gone, and it was a self-inflicted wound from beginning to end. The left-wing media decided to go that route. They decided to become the propagandists for the Democratic Party, and they committed suicide in the process.
1: All right, we're going to talk. You know, there was a terrorist arrest in the United Kingdom on an airbase over there. You won't believe it, but they let him go. What? Yeah, they had all the evidence. They had everything right there. We're going to go inside the news and explore. Stick with us. We'll be right back.
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0: Mr. Rubin, sir, what a day.
1: What happened, Jesse?
0: It all started when we got a call here at Cole Air from Mrs. Quigley.
1: What was wrong?
0: AC blowing hot.
1: Is Mrs. Quigley part of our Cole Air Comfort Club family?
0: She is. So I had to get over there as quick as I could.
1: Naturally.
0: Turns out it wasn't just Mrs. Quigley who was suffering in the heat.
1: Really?
0: Oh no. Mrs. Quigley also has a dog, 3 cats, a brand new kitten, some kind of reptile. He seemed fine, actually.
1: Wait.
0: There was also a hamster, a few goldfish. I'm not 100% sure, but I think there might have been a hedgehog.
1: But Jesse.
0: Plus a guinea pig, a pet rock from the 70s, 5 parakeets.
1: Jesse, hold on.
0: And they were all stuck in this terrible heat until I could get into the attic and get the AC working again. Another win for Cole Air.
2: Call Cole Air because we can.
1: Jesse, I need you to rewind a bit.
0: Of course, Mr. Rubin, sir. What was it you wanted to say?
1: There was a kitten?
3: License number 126984C.
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6: Welcome back to Inside the News. Guy Wayman along with Frank Vernuccio and Ben Brunson. Okay, Ben, the United Kingdom. Guess what? There was some terrorist thing over there. We had some explosives, and they just said, hey, guys, we're going to let you go. Is that how simple it was?
7: I don't even know where to start with this, but every day I have to scratch my head harder and harder when it comes to the UK and where they're at. They continue to collapse in front of our eyes. 5 men were arrested right outside of RAF Fairford, which has been the subject of vocal and public threats from the Iranian government. This is a major RAF base operated by the U.S. Air Force. We fly B-1 bombers, B-52 bombers, and occasionally B-2s will stop there to be serviced or refueled on some of their long flights. It is a major base. It's out well west of London and at the start of Cornwall. And if you go to Fairford, one thing that strikes me about Fairford is it wouldn't be that difficult to force your way onto the tarmac, where B-1s are often just sitting there out in the tarmac. I think the security at Fairford is substandard. These guys were in 3 vans, apparently full of explosives, although the British have gone mum as to actually what was in those vans. They're all arrested. They're released the next day. They were arrested on terrorism and explosive-related charges, so presumably those vans had explosives in them. That would be the method of attack for Fairford, where you have a suicide van blow up a security gate, and the next van could easily gain access to the tarmac at Fairford. It is not that difficult to envision how to attack Fairford. And yet these guys are released. They're quote-unquote British nationals from London, but their photos have been released. So let's just say they are not culturally English. So we don't know their names. I think you can probably assume that they're high likelihood their first names rhyme with Mohammed. And why they are released, I have no idea. But at some point, you feel like the U.S. military has to take control of this situation and go snatch these guys right out of the U.K. and render them to Guantanamo or something. That's a harsh thing to say, but I honestly start to feel that way because the British have gotten to where they are so woke, they are so infused with a fear of Islamophobia that they will not do anything to address the growing Islamic radicalism within the UK, which is spreading and metastasizing every single day in that country to a point where it's hard to recognize England anymore.
6: All right, Frank.
8: Couple of points. Number one, it wasn't the British security that captured these guys or that was alerted to these guys. It was a female farmer who happened to be driving by, coming home from a party, who spotted these vans and alerted that there was something strange going on. Number two, compare what happens if you write an article critical of the government in a paper in Britain. You'll wind up being in custody and probably in jail for at least 18 months, probably more. So for writing an article critical of the government, you wind up in jail. But for attempting

0: to blow up an airbase, you're released on your own recognizance. Absolutely stunning. This is an example of a government that's gone woke and doesn't have to answer to the people. Remember, there doesn't have to be a major election in the UK until 2029. This gives the current government the absolute ability to engage in the most woke, most ridiculous, most extreme left-wing policies without any potential of retribution by the voters at the ballot box until 2029. We are in a crisis state with our key ally.
1: And this base is absolutely beautiful. If you look at it from the air, it's got grass and beautifully paved runways and tarmacs and things of that nature. And yes, there is a B-1 bomber sitting right there. That's the, you know, the B-1B. That's before this the stealth B-2s, Ben.
2: Yeah, it is a very important base. Let's point out another fact. The person who reported this, he or she has told the press that they thought there was as many as 10 people
1: Wow.
0: Right.
2: at the scene. Only 5 men were arrested. So, at least a handful of other suspects never were even arrested. I don't know if it turns out there's no explosives on board. I don't know if this was a dry run for an operation. Maybe they wanted to see how close they could get to the gates. But again, if you drive around RAF Fairford and there's a little village called Welford where these men were arrested, it's right outside the gates. You can drive along roads that there's just a modest fence between you and the
1: Yeah.
2: tarmac. So it is a really dangerous situation. And when I look there, I expect to see armored vehicles, US military vehicles on the tarmac to deal with any incursion like this, and I don't see it. So I'm very concerned about the level of security on these bases. The UK is full of Islamist jihadis, full of them. They have millions of them at this point. It is no different than operating a base inside Iraq or Iran, or if we had a base in Iran at this point. I mean, you're surrounded by people who want to take action against the US military. So we better, up our footprint pretty significantly. You think of RAF as safe territory, as RAF bases on the UK. It's traditionally they were very safe areas to be, but I don't think that applies anymore at all.
1: Our Defense Department, in collaboration with our State Department, they need to get working on this, Frank.
0: Yeah, they certainly do. If the UK is going to let these guys go, I'm going to agree with Ben about what action might have to be taken. We should snatch these guys, bring them back to the US, and try them here if that's the case. If you look at the total security of bases around the UK and around the United States, I have to say as well, for the most part, they are not well defended. This is a different era of combat, a different era of warfare. There's no front lines anymore. And we'll talk about this a bit on the next segment. We're going to talk about Flamingo missiles and so forth. But the way combat is emerging in the 21st century is that this is a war that will be fought amongst us and between us, where there will not be a staid front line with a bunch of guys, in a trench and a machine gun. This is going to be a war that's fought absolutely within the civilian areas as well. To not enforce bases is insane. And I want to go back to one point. We're talking about the beauty of that base. Well, one thing that struck me about that picture of the B-1B bomber is that it was sitting out open in a tarmac. A couple of years ago, a few members of the United States Congress proposed an addition to the defense budget to build shelters for all of these planes. They should not be sitting out in the open. They should be within shelters, providing them some measure of protection. It was done somewhat in the Pacific. It's not been done in Europe.
1: Good point there on there, Frank. All right. I want to mention Frank Fornuscio. You can find him at usagovpolicy.com. He's with the American Analysis of News and Media. Ben Brunson with the Falstaff Enigma and Esther Sling. Both of those books can be found on amazon.com and benbrunson.com. Now is a perfect time to get them for Christmas presents right around the corner. Stick with us. We're going to talk about flamingos. We'll be right back.
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8: 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Local game warden was cool, though. 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No harm, no foul. College buddies thought Dad deserved a cool nickname. His name was Tom, and Buona came from the old TV show Tarzan. So, Buona Tom, savage hunter. Smart man, great dad. I miss him. 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High four. 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
1: Welcome back to Inside the News. Guy Wayman along with Frank Vernuccio and Ben Brunson. During the break, a question arose amongst the three of us, and Ben brought up the question, we still do not know about what happened with those drones that were flying over various parts of the eastern United States just a couple of years ago, Frank, do we?
0: No, we don't. Or do we? Perhaps the government knows something that they're not releasing to the public. Part of the problem is that we feel no sense of endangerment for our domestic facilities. Look, you can look at the attack on the power station in California, attacks in other various places in the United States on water infrastructure. We are under attack. If you look at the various incursions on facilities infrastructure in the United States, we have to start admitting that this is something significant and something different. Those drones over U.S. bases, not just at Langley, but at other places as well, we have no idea what that came from as the public. Whether the government knows, I have no idea. But we have to get serious about this. There has to be a right to shoot down drones over sensitive government facilities and over civilian infrastructure. That has to be made clear to those protecting those sites.
1: Okay, Ben, I want to jump down to number 3 here. We're going to get to some of these missiles and things like that. But AOC, she thinks she is so smart, and she wants to rise to a higher level. She says, I want to be into a higher level of government. So people are saying, well, she's going to, you know, compete for a Senate seat, you know, a Schumer and everything, but or maybe even the presidency. And you got to be fairly smart to be president, don't you, Ben? Or look at Biden.
2: Well, presumably being intelligent would be a prerequisite for the office. If you had a Kamala AOC ticket together, they might top out over 100 IQ, but I have my doubts on that. they are not bright people. AOC, the level of her just general ignorance on all topics is really quite striking when you listen to her talk.
1: Yeah.
2: And keep in mind that she tends to get crib notes and briefed right before going into a known topic. But as soon as she's in front of the press and it gets extemporaneous, she is quickly revealed to be the bartender that she is. I don't know where this goes, where we elevate people who are clearly intellectually ungifted into these senior positions. There are even on the left, a lot of bright people out there. Barack Obama is an intelligent man. I totally disagreed with most of what he did, but he was an intelligent guy, at least. He was a thinker on these topics. But the AOCs of the world and the Kamalas of the world, it really is disheartening to see them in positions of influence and power.
1: You know, he brings up Barack Obama, Frank, and people say, well, look at Barack Obama's first term. You know, there was no problem with that. And yet you have to go. And it was in those first couple of years he started implanting certain deep state people in there. And so it didn't appear on the outside that anything was wrong, but you had those first couple of years, then he added a little bit more. Nobody was noticing, nobody was saying anything, and he keep implanting them. And then really behind the scenes was Hillary Clinton. She pretty much directed a lot of that. And then between the two of them, they never expected Donald Trump to win in 2016. They just thought this was going to be a slam dunk here, Frank.
0: Well, first of all, on behalf of bartenders across the United States, Ben stopped insulting their intelligence by comparing them to AOC, who famously said we should be very careful about World War XI. The problem that we're bringing up is a really serious one.
1: Yes.
0: There is a lack of a font of knowledge on the part of many people in public life today. I've interviewed a number of people sitting in office. And I got to tell you, I was shocked at how little they knew about the topics they're supposed to be experts on or chairmen of committee on. My own personal meeting with AOC, she was at our side. She had a young lady who was obviously her chief aide, wearing an Islamic headdress, by the way, who had to answer every question that was put to AOC. Clearly, she didn't have any concept. But this is getting really serious. Let's look at the last presidential election. Look. I've hired people, I've fired people. If I had a person in an interview for a job like Kamala Harris, the minute the door shut, I'd say, no way, this woman's an idiot. We can't possibly hire her to do anything. Yet she was close to becoming president of the United States. We have to get a criteria in our elected officials that they can't be completely stupid and still get elected. Unfortunately, we're seeing that spread more and more across the United States. It's a serious problem.
1: Okay,
0: stupidity is dangerous.
1: That's right. You know what? You just can't fix stupid. You know, that's what it is. Okay, the Democrats, the leadership, they're now confirming their support for the communists. Ben?
2: Well, we've been saying this on the show for a long time. I think long before it became recognized in the mainstream press that the Democrats have a socialism problem. This is where the energy is in the party. This is where they are getting votes. And in urban areas like New York City and Los Angeles, it looks like Karen Bass is going to go down to a woman far to the left of her as the next mayor of LA. So this is a real issue, and it's something we've chronicled for over a decade on this show. It is a result of the level of ignorance of an entire generation who have grown up in a school system that's been captured by the left in this country. So things like history are just not taught anymore. And it is critical. I'm a conservative because I was a student of history growing up. And if you understand history, I was able to travel the world because my dad was an airline pilot, and I could travel for free. And when you saw the rest of the world and you understood history, you quickly realized you were in the greatest country on this planet by a long margin. And it tends to make you a conservative thinker. If you don't understand history, if you don't understand economics, even basic economics, supply and demand, Econ 101 that used to be taught as a requirement in every college, I can only assume it's socialism 101 that's replaced it. But we have allowed the entire education system to be captured by the left, and we have created a generation that is ignorant of reality as I think you can possibly be at this point.
1: Bernie Sanders, he's leading the way with the Democrats with AI here, Frank. What do we make of that?
0: Well, before that, we have to talk a bit about the fact that the Democrat leadership and the media accolades continue to

0: say, well, yeah, we have a few people because we have a big tent, but we're not really like them. We don't support them. Well, we'll consider the fact that Kamala Harris, Schumer, Hakeem, all of them have endorsed these extreme left-wing candidates. They're not a part of the Democratic Party. They are the Democratic Party. And if they get in power in this next election, we as a country are frankly really screwed.
1: All right, coming up on the Brunson Files, 1980s Redux. What does that mean to you? Kind of think that through. It's a thinking question because we're going to explain it a little bit more in depth with Ben Brunson on the Brunson Files. Stick with us. This is Wayman Brunson and Venutio Inside the News.
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7: Mr. Rubin, sir, what a day.
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7: 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So I had to get over there as quick as I could.
8: Naturally.
7: Turns out it wasn't just Mrs. Quigley who was suffering in the heat.
8: Really?
7: Oh, no. Mrs. Quigley also has a dog, three cats, a brand new kitten, some kind of reptile. He seemed fine, actually.
8: Wait.
7: There was also a hamster, a few goldfish. I'm not 100% sure, but I think there might have been a hedgehog.
8: But Jesse.
7: Plus a guinea pig, a pet rock from the 70s, five parakeets.
8: Jesse, hold on.
7: And they were all stuck in this terrible heat until I could get into the attic and get the AC working again. Another win for Cole Air.
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8: Jesse, I need you to rewind a bit.
7: Of course, Mr. Rubin, sir. What was it you wanted to say?
8: There was a kitten?
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1: Well, we teased it in the last segment that we were going to talk about 1980s Redux. Now, during the commercial, have you been able to figure out what that is? We've got Frank Venutio here with us and Ben Brunson, and this is the Brunson Files. Ben, go.
12: Yeah, if you're of an age as we are, where you lived through the 80s and the Reagan Revolution, and you remember, and I remember it quite distinctly, the early 80s, and the last time I felt that there was a lot of flirtation with socialism in this country. It was a big hot topic of the day. In the 1976 election, Gus Hall, an open Communist Party member, ran for president and received a chunk of votes around the country, including John Brennan, the former CIA director. But the world was coming to an end. It was doom and gloom in 1981 and 82. At the peak of 1982, mortgage rates were 16% for a fixed rate mortgage, 16%. The unemployment rate in December of 1982 was 10.8%. There were over 11 million Americans unemployed. And it was pretty bleak at that point. The Fed had the discount rate up over 12%, and things looked pretty horrible. The savings and loan industry was in the middle of collapsing across the country, a process which took the rest of the 80s to sort out. And things were bad. In the midterms, the Democrats won 26 seats in the House in 1982. But the Republicans held the Senate. And remember that coming.

0: up, because I think that's exactly the scenario we're going to face here. I expect the Dems probably will take the House. It'll be close. I expect the Republicans to hold the Senate. But what happened 2 years later? What was really happening? What was happening was that Ronald Reagan had laid the foundation to change the course of America from the statist course it was on in the late 70s under Carter to a free market course where capitalism ruled. He changed the tax code. Raise your hand if this sounds familiar. He'd fixed the tax code to make capital investment popular and great again. And he had done a lot of things to deregulate the country. And the economy started to boom in 1983. And we started to get north of 5% growth rates. And in the 1984 presidential election, Ronald Reagan was reelected with 49 states voting for him. The only state that didn't was Minnesota, because his opponent was from Minnesota. Otherwise, he would have carried all 50 states. That was a true landslide. And he changed the direction of America by putting in policies that are very analogous to what Donald Trump has been doing. And we are on the verge of the same type of explosion. But if you go back to 81 and 82, it was very bleak. The most popular book at the time was The Rise and Fall of the Roman Empire, Gibbon's famous book. And it was, you know, everyone was making that comparison that we were the empire that was on the way out the door. But the fact is, we were just starting a whole new breath of life and growth that was fueled for the next 40 years by what Reagan put in place. And that is exactly the foundation that Trump is putting in place right now. We're going to reap great benefits over the next 20, 30 years because of what Trump has done in office. And people just don't realize it yet. They don't quite feel it yet, but it's happening. It's real. And the numbers are supporting that exactly.
1: If you listen to segment number one, and I'm sure that you have, and we were talking about that steel mill, that you just kind of lay that over top of this, like a transparency, like an overhead transparency, and you can see Reagan, and then you see Trump, and then with this new steel mill, there's nothing better that's going to energize this country than something like that, frankly.
2: You know what's astounding? When you have these complete comparisons between left-wing government and a more conservative government, the differences are startling. In New York City, to take another example, at the end of the Dinkins administration by the late 80s, early 90s, all the experts on urban affairs were saying New York City was too big to govern. The city is a disaster. Its decline is absolutely inevitable. Rudy Giuliani took over, and within 2 years, New York City had a complete revival. It was called the capital of the world. It was the best city on the planet. It was the best place to be. You know, we keep going through these periods where the left takes over, makes a muck of everything. We think nothing can happen to improve it. Then somebody more conservative takes over, and all of a sudden there's a huge upswing, not just economically, but culturally, foreign affairs, everything changes dramatically. You have to worry that in this next election, we're going to have the same problem. If the Democrats take over Congress, you're going to see nothing for 2 years except impeachment, nonsense, cultural battles, and so forth. You know, you hope we can eliminate the seesaw by keeping a more conservative government in control in Washington. The comparisons are absolutely astounding. And going to Ben's point about not studying history, all you have to do is look at comparing North Korea with South Korea, the old East Germany against West Germany. And the differences are so stark and so blatant that it's impossible to understand how the Kamala Harrises and the AOCs somehow think socialism is a good thing, when it's failed miserably in every possible example.
1: And tell you what, we're going to take a break, but good stuff here. Tell your neighbors and friends. You can go to Wayman Brunson and Venue Show. 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We're going to be right back. I think that's it, isn't it, Ben?
0: Yes, it is.
1: All right. We'll be right back.
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0: 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Odie's Pizzeria, true Italian. Tell them Bob told us about y'all.
1: 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Disobeying the law can result in fines and criminal charges if someone is injured. 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
2: Here's Guy Wayman, Ben Brunson, and Frank Vernuccio inside the news.
3: Well, we've got Frank Vernuccio, Ben Brunson, myself, Guy Wayman. Recently, the College Protection Save Act of Sports just passed the Senate. And off air, we were talking, and Ben was absolutely livid, what should we say, that they could pass
4: my Irish was up.
3: Yeah, that we could pass that, but we could not pass the Save America Act. Frank, you want to start on a more calmer tone?
4: Well, I don't think you need a more clear example of the overreach of federal government into irrelevant areas than the Save College Football Act. I know a lot of people are going to hate me for saying this, but frankly, the government should keep its fingers out of things it has no business being in. We can't pass a bill that says our election should be decided on a legitimate basis, but we can pass a bill on college football. Now, what involvement the federal government has in sports is beyond me. I don't think that George Washington, Thomas Jefferson, and John Adams sitting over a cup of coffee or tea would ever consider, well, of all the things the federal government should be involved in, it's sports. I don't see the sense of it. Our Congress has taken up too much of its time with irrelevant nonsense, and this is a sterling example of just that.
3: Ben, the Save America Act versus the Sports Act.
5: Look, you can argue the merits of the Save Sports Act. It's all about college football and the ramifications of the Alston decision by the Supreme Court, a unanimous decision a few years ago, which essentially said that the NCAA has a antitrust problem, and anything it tries to do to enforce college sports, it really can't. So I guess the Congress has to intervene. But the thought to me that John Thune can preside over a Senate that passes the College Sports Act and just ignore, stick his middle finger out to 80% of Americans over the Save America Act, which is vitally important to the future of this country and whether or not we have free and fair elections going forward, which is the absolute core foundational essential issue in America. That's ignored while we focus on the college football. That makes my blood boil at a level which is I cannot say on air because I would get in trouble. So it is unbelievable to me because that was my immediate reaction when I heard this touted by every member of Congress. Look, we saved this. We're going to save college football. Well, how about America? How about saving America? I mean, unbelievable. That guy, John Thune, worst Senate majority leader. And I pray that someday we actually have a Republican in that role who wants to do the job as opposed to a closet Democrat.
3: Someone who has some courage and guts and some backbone to do what is right. You know, the basic agenda that Trump laid out was for America, make America great again. And if they would have just stuck to the game plan and got this done in these first 2 years, they would have been able to do it. They did the one big beautiful bill thing, but they needed to continue this next step. And they never got that over, Frank.
4: You're absolutely right. It's absolutely misdeed by the Senate Majority Leader. You have to wonder what his list of priorities are. You have to wonder whether he considered the future of this country at all. The growing evidence of illegals voting in our elections is absolutely astounding. We just saw the revelation in New Jersey of thousands upon thousands of illegals registered to vote. More evidence comes out almost every week

0: about people who have no business voting, illegals and so forth. And yet Congress hasn't been able to move on it because of John Thune has sat on his hands while this is going on. Absolutely astounding.
1: Hot button topic, Ben.
2: Yeah, let's talk about just how off the rails the United Kingdom is right now. So five terrorists caught in the act of an attack on RAF Fairford are released on bail the next morning. But in London, they just arrested a man who reposted a post on social media that said that expressed his opinion that he doesn't want to see Palestinian flags flying all across the United Kingdom. So that man was arrested. He'll right. almost certainly be prosecuted and sentenced to 1 or 2 years in prison. The terrorists are let go. Who knows? I guess after receiving lots of encouragement from the police, the UK police, and reassurances that they're not Islamophobic. So they let them go to proceed along their merry way. This is the UK is completely and utterly lost and off the rails. And if there's not a change in leadership very soon, it's irredeemable at this point.
1: Frank, hot button topic.
0: Several key congressional members are demanding an investigation be commenced into the China financing of opposition to the American development of AI. This is a serious thing. It's an attack on our economic future. It has been ignored for far too long. Chairman Smith of the House Committee on Ways and Means and House Select Committee on China Chairman John Molinar are spearheading the effort, trying to investigate Chinese money involved in this domestic political dispute.
1: Well, fantastic program this week. Thanks so much, Frank.
0: Great being with you. Look forward to our discussion next week.
1: Thanks, Ben.
2: 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Thank you to our listeners.
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5: Breaking news this hour at Town Hall. I'm Bob Agnew in Washington. The United Arab Emirates revealing new details as investigators zero in on the background of that terrorist co-pilot and his plot to take down the Fly Dubai flight from Dubai to Tel Aviv this week.
6: At issue is how this co-pilot got hired by Fly Dubai in the first place. Investigators say records show he had previously been suspended at another airline. Israeli Prime Minister Benjamin Netanyahu says evidence indicates this man was a radicalized Muslim who was on a mission to crash the plane. The Omani national was reportedly flagged by Oman Air as a security risk after he was in possession of extremist materials while serving as a co-pilot trainee back in 2024. Laura Winters reporting.
5: The U.S. continuing the pressure on Cuba. It is announced now that it sees two ships carrying fuel to the island nation. We get more details in this report from correspondent Ken Lorman.
7: The Coast Guard says they were illegally carrying hundreds of thousands of gallons of diesel fuel to the island nation. This comes as the U.S. continues to block oil shipments to Cuba and has imposed sanctions on the country. Fuel shortages on the island have led to power blackouts, impacting lighting, refrigeration, and water supply. Ken Lorman reporting.
5: Wall Street closed higher on Friday after a weaker-than-expected jobs report. More details on that report from correspondent Levon Putney.
8: Stocks rose after the Labor Department said the economy added just 29,000 jobs in September, which raised hopes the Federal Reserve will hold interest rates steady this month. Tech stocks added lift to the market with NVIDIA and AMD hitting all-time highs. At the closing bell, the Dow Jones Industrial Average gained 250 points to 51,176. The S&P 500 rose 56 points to 77,20. The NASDAQ climbed 319 points to 27,190. I'm Levon Putney.
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1: Well, we have officially crossed the threshold, everyone. We are now into the fourth quarter. That means Columbus Day is coming next weekend. I've got Halloween, Election Day, Veterans Day, Thanksgiving, Hanukkah, Christmas, all happening over these final 90 days of the year. And we, of course, are here for you every day of the year, live on the radio each week at this time. But welcome aboard America's number one travel radio show. Nice to have you aboard with us today. It is just after 10 a.m. Eastern Time. It is Saturday, October 3rd, 2026. And from coast to coast, border to border, and around the world on TuneIn, wherever you may be, well, you are in for another dose of everything and anything in the world of travel. So if you sense, you know, some extra giddy-up in my voice this morning, it's certainly there. Well, it's been that way since my New York Yankees sent the Red Sox into winter on Wednesday. I respect this probably is not going over well with our listeners in Boston and the surrounding area. Probably also doesn't help that your New England Patriots up

0: there are 1-2 and likely to be 1-3 after the Buffalo Bills.
1: Way to rub that in, Robert.
0: Sorry. But you know what I say that? Because here's why it is. To the victor,
2: radio is being clicked off all through New England.
0: But Rudy, as the saying goes, to the victor belong the spoils. So,
1: yes.
0: Good morning,
1: Mary. You know what? Good morning. Listen, we do have listeners in New York, New Jersey, and Connecticut who I'm also, I'm sure, are Yankee fans. I'm sure they're happy. But anyway, yes. So good morning. You know, Robert, normally this time of the year, we are traveling and following the Yankees playoff run on the road. We're usually traveling this time of the year. It's kind of a nice change of pace to be home, at least for the next 2 weeks until we're in Malta. We'll see how things go. We do. So we'll see how things go tonight in Tampa. I know you're optimistic, but I'm sure you're probably already thinking, you're hoping at least, or thinking optimistically, that you're going to be watching the World Series while we are with our show fans, while we are traveling on Regent Seven Seas Grandeur in 2 weeks. During our next big Let's Go America tour.
0: Yeah, the Southern Mediterranean cruise. Because you know what? When everybody booked that trip to go travel with us, they were all saying, hey, listen, I want to watch the World Series with Robert.
1: Absolutely. That's the hook right there.
0: Well, listen, actually, you know what? Game 7 of the World Series, if necessary, it'll be on Halloween this year, and we'll be broadcasting the show that day live from Greece before we head off to Ephesus. Rudy, I know you trekked out to California this week. I understand the temperatures are pretty toasty out there. We've got you up early. So what's the good word from the left coast?
2: Well, everything seems to be fine here. No dramatic weather. I mean, it's supposed to heat up this weekend. Unfortunately, I'm staying with friends who are near the ocean, so it's much cooler, but it's been beautiful. You know, no wind, no anything, no drama.
0: It's California. Listen, it's beautiful.
2: California's, you know, going to have dramatic weather, and no drama yet all week.
0: Yeah. Well, there's so much about California we love. There's clearly some things we don't like, but... Bobby, so listen, I was talking to someone this week there in the Dallas area who shared that they were going to Oktoberfest today. It's at the Toyota Music Factory in Irving, and the person told me it's really a major happening that attracts big crowds. I was not aware of it. Since our network command center is actually there in Irving, Texas, I'm curious, any chatter around the place? Have you ever been?
3: I've never been, but yeah, no, Oktoberfest is big, and it's usually going on for a couple of weeks, and Toyota Music Factory is like a really big entertainment venue area around here.
0: So, okay, so that's the place to be if you're in the Dallas-Fort Worth, as you like to say down there with the Metroplex, right?
3: Yeah, DFW Metroplex.
0: That's right. So, All right.
1: All right, well, we have new travel polls, and they are waiting for you to go vote. They, of course, can always be found on the homepage of rmworldtravel.com. The first question we're asking you is, when was the last time you took a cruise? And you have a number of options to choose from. And the second question for you is, when was the last time you stayed at a luxury hotel or luxury resort? And again, you have a number of options to choose from.
0: I love that. You know, I'm going to say that here's funny, and I don't know if she's voted or not. Rudy, you'll appreciate this. There is a person who is traveling with us on the big Let's Go America Tour Southern Mediterranean cruise that's coming, you know, in 2 weeks, as Mary just said. And it will be their first time on Regent, right, with us. They have traveled before with us, so they have, you know, we stay in touch with people we travel with. And so to prepare herself, like literally 2 months ago, she actually booked a trip in advance to be on Seven Seas Grandeur just to learn the ship and know all about all the things that are happening that she's prepared to travel with us.
1: Yeah, so she's newly retired and really excited about that.
0: How funny
1: and
0: is that?
1: That was one of the ways she decided to celebrate. Yeah,
0: so we know the last time it made me think about when you said, when was the last time
1: I know
0: cruise,
1: exactly
0: so.
1: Who that is. At first I was like, who are you talking about?
0: Yeah, well, it's just funny because I'm going to have a lot of fun with her when we see her. All right, so with that said, as Mary just said, go vote on those polls, folks, rmworldtravel.com, and now we'll move into the Travel News Roundtable, because I know we've got, by the way, RJ coming up today. He's going to, the Cadillac CT5V Blackwing he's going to be doing a review on, so that's coming.
1: We also have a really interesting Discover America coming up today. The end of this hour, that I want everyone, particularly if you're listening in New Jersey, New York, Connecticut, even Mid-Atlantic.
0: Later in the show, hour two.
1: Stay tuned.
0: Yeah, so,
1: stick with us.
0: Right, but for news, all right, so here's where we'll go. We've got a little over 3 minutes for our Travel News Roundtable right now. So, you know, despite what the national media is suggesting, you know, the underlying fundamentals of our economy, they're strong, right? And they are getting better. And to underscore this point, Americans are traveling and they're planning to travel even more. This week, now there's a group, MMGY, I believe, the Global, we follow them. They issued their 2026 Portrait of the American Traveler Fall Edition, right? So it's fresh off the presses this week. And it reported that travel demand has rebounded significantly, with travelers planning on average of 4 vacations over the next 12 months, and they're expected to spend in excess of $5,700. Now, if you go a little further into the report, and by the way, it was about 4,500 U.S. adults, the ranging, you know, Gen Zers all the way through baby boomers. Baby boomers, and this is no surprise,

0: They're expected to spend nearly $9,000 on their four trips over the next year. And certainly I know some of the people traveling with us are going to be spending more than that. But and AI also came out of that. AI is also playing a role in inspiration and discovery. I know our son was showing us something last night that he's working on. But 51% of leisure travelers are now utilizing AI, at least from this particular study, for travel planning.
1: So yeah, well, you know what? I've been experimenting with it, and it is getting a lot more sophisticated in personalizing your ideas, your plans, and coming up with, you know, what he showed us last night was really interesting. Yeah. All right, well, we have seen this with Hilton, we've seen it with Hyatt, and now Choice Hotels International is entering the outdoor travel market. They've acquired RV travel membership company Harvest Hotels for $130 million. It's an all-cash deal. Harvest Hosts, well, they basically host, you know, you can take your RV and you can stay for no fee at different, basically wineries and farms, but you can stay at museums. Their main focus is wineries and farms. And they will continue, Harvest Host, to operate as a standalone brand, but this acquisition connecting the two brands should be extremely mutually beneficial. Hmm. Apparently, Choice Privileges members are active in both hotel and RV space. So it's going to create a lot of awareness.
0: And, yeah. What do you have?
2: Well, on October 19th, the rules change for those of us who fly commercially. The Department of Transportation is changing what's defined as beyond the airline's control, which things like maintenance issues, medical emergencies, cyber attacks, aircraft damage caused by weather will not be considered the airline's responsibility in all likelihood. So they're not going to be obligated to put you up for the night or give you a meal thing. I sort of think if an airline cancels a flight, you know, for maintenance, that's sort of the airline's responsibility. But as of October 19th, not necessarily. You can get a refund, however. If an airline cancels your flight instead of accepting a replacement itinerary.
0: When we return from this quick sponsors break, folks, so listen, there's a big story. We know what happened with Fly Dubai. We're going to get into that. The aviation sector of travel will be front and center. We mentioned RJ. Don't go anywhere. 90% of the show is still ahead. We're back in 180 seconds.
3: 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We're coming right back.
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12: We are, and you know, you've heard us talking about this, and I can't believe we are now 2 weeks away from being on Malta in the Southern Med, and some of our show fans, well, they're going to join us as we get ready for a 12-day cruise together. So the booking window for that trip has closed, but we are doing another cruise next July of 2027. We're going from Copenhagen to London. 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
12: All right. Joining us next on the show hotline as we cover some current happenings in the aviation sector of travel is Captain Jeff Nielsen. Captain Jeff is an Air Force vet and he flew for Delta for 35 years. He now lends his experiences and thoughts to a number of media platforms. Let's say hello to Jeff.
11: Jeff, nice to have you aboard with us today. Welcome to America's number one travel radio show.
13: Oh, it's great to be here with you.
11: Listen, we have to get into this because without question, one of the big stories out there this week involves the aviation sector of travel. The airborne attack on the Fly Dubai jet by the radicalized Islamic co-pilot as he stabbed the pilot and tried to take down the Boeing 737 MAX jet with so many Israeli passengers on board. It was clearly something that's covered the news all week, but fortunately, the pilot was able to fight off the attacking co-pilot and open the cockpit door and allowed other passengers and the flight crew to storm the cockpit and restrain the co-pilot. Where I want to go with you is, I'm impressed that a situation clearly headed for disaster was averted as part of the rudder was damaged with that steep drop. You know, and there were other pilots on the plane that were able to take over and land safely in Saudi Arabia despite the plane having plunged around like 15,000 feet. So as a pilot, with all of your experience, Jeff, clearly a lot of good things also happened on Flight 1073 this week. Do you agree?
13: Oh, absolutely. Yeah. A lot of people, a lot of agencies out there are saying, you know, it was a miracle or a minor miracle. I think, yes, I agree. For so many things to kind of all line up just right, this could have easily been a terrible aviation disaster with many, many lives lost. And, yeah, quite something for sure.
12: Yeah, definitely. So I'm going to move us away from Fly Dubai and bring us back to the States here and go Boeing with you. So
13: yep.
12: 737 MAX. So last week we were following, I don't mean to laugh, but we have been talking about Boeing on our show, Jeff. I know this is the first time you're with us today for probably the past 10 years. So the software glitch that's impacting certain jets on landing, specifically forcing pilots, and I believe this is low altitude to fly the plane as it's impacting the autopilot features. And then just a few days ago, the FAA announced that there's a delay in the approval for the latest 737 MAX model, the MAX 10, the longest version of this particular 737 variant. So we seemed to be moving in a good direction with the 737 MAX aircraft beyond the issues that it certainly had a few years ago. I'm really curious to get your take on this because, you know, I think the industry was expecting certification this month.
13: Yeah, the airplane, as you know, has been around for quite a number of years. Tested, tried, and true technology. And the latest version, as you said, they're going through some little hiccups here and there, but it's just a stalwart of the aviation industry. And we just saw, I know you're trying to get away from the Fly Dubai incident, but you can see that this airplane is a beast. It can handle enormous pressures.

0: stresses, aerodynamic loadings, and it's really quite something. I haven't flown the airplane myself. I have experience in the Boeing aircraft family. I flew the 727 back in the 90s. I've flown all three crew positions on that particular jet, and that was an amazing airplane, great Boeing product. And I also flew a Boeing 717, but that was actually a McDonnell Douglas product, an MD-95. But when Boeing bought McDonnell Douglas back in the 90s, they decided to change it to a Boeing designation instead of the McDonnell Douglas. But great, great products that Boeing makes,
1: well,
0: for sure.
1: We saw, listen, I just saw something President Trump said to Kelly Ortberg. I mean, again, complimenting the all the technology and all of the craftsmanship that went into the 737 MAX and what we did just see happen because that rudder was ripped off of that Fly Dubai. So I'll take you this direction. I know that you flew for the, you know, one of the big three U.S. airlines for 35 or so years. I mean, I say with great frequency, frankly, these days, that Southwest to me is more of a mainline airline than a low-cost one. I do like what's happening out there with Breeze Airways. David Neilman comes on with us from time to time. You know, Allegiant Airs, we also have had. I like what they're doing. But Mary and I continue to follow the evolution and development of Alaska Air. So since they bought Hawaiian Airlines 2 years ago, they've been expanding the number of markets they serve. They've added flights to Europe and Asia. Now they're focusing on going after the luxury travelers by really overhauling their premium cabins and the options. So although I sometimes refer to Southwest as America's number four airline, do you think we need to revise that and recognize Alaskan Airlines as America's number four?
0: I think that you can make a great argument for that, yes.
1: I mean, it just the way they are continuing to develop and grow. And on the East Coast, I know that you're in the Atlanta area, Mary and I are here in the New York area. They don't get the level of attention on the East Coast that they certainly do on the West Coast of our country.
0: That is true. They definitely have a presence here and a great reputation, but they're mostly concentrated, as you said, in the western U.S. and Alaska, of course, and Hawaii, et cetera. But, they're definitely evolving, and in a good way, I think.
2: Jeff, you know, there's a lot of talk about how much training an air pilot should have, and there's been a lot of back and forth on flight hour requirements. And, you know, these days, and I know, thank you, by the way, for your service. When I introduced you, you are an Air Force vet. But there are fewer pilots coming through the military these days, and it's expensive to learn how to fly and get real-world experience and hours. I'd like to get your thoughts on if somebody wants to be a pilot today and some of the routes that they should go.
0: Of course, I would recommend the way that I went through, but as you say, there are so many doors or routes to go to get to this point and get that experience. And that's the critical part of all of that, is that especially after the Colgan Air disaster in 2009, the requirements for hours to, you know, get to get your airline transport pilot certificate and even be, you know, looked at by the airlines here in the United States. It's tough and it's expensive. I always recommend to my listeners that they take a look at joining the military, if that works for them and their timeline, and even looking at the military reserves and the National Guard, Air National Guard units. Because the training that they will receive in military flight training is second to none, and it's but the bottom line and one of the most important things, other than the time commitment, is the fact that they pay you. You don't pay for your flight training.
1: Yeah. Well, that's a big deal.
0: Training in the world of the civilian world, you know, training to get all the certifications and experience hours, et cetera, to even be looked at by an airline for an interview requires a lot of money, well over $100,000 for, you know, trying to get the just the bare minimum training and certification.
1: But Jeff, share with us, because you know, when your office is at 35,000 feet or higher, I mean, you are away from home, you're missing family time, other big happenings in your life. But what are you, you know, what have you loved about being a pilot, and why you recommend it as a career path for folks?
0: Well, I've always loved actually flying the airplane, like manipulating the controls. I've always been a huge proponent of manually flying the airplane. Of course, most of the time we're in the airline world, we're hooked up to the auto flight system.
1: Right.
0: We're still flying the airplane, but through the auto flight system. But I have always loved just handling the flight controls and, you know, feeling the forces, the aerodynamic forces, et cetera. But other than that,

0: the traveling part of it is just amazing. I mean, I did most of my career flying domestically, but if you want to go and get a taste of all the things that you've learned about in history and in school and actually experience it in real life and the beautiful international destinations.
1: That's the line that we usually are told by folks. Jeff, listen, it goes by quickly on our network show. Very nice connecting with you today here on the program. We hope you have a nice rest of the weekend and stay in touch, okay?
0: Okay, will do. Thanks.
2: Yeah, thank you. Take care.
0: A great pleasure to meet the both of you and to be part of your show.
2: Thank you.
0: Bye-bye.
1: Captain Jeff Nielsen, nice to talk with him today. Right now, folks, that music tells us we got to hand off to Bobby. He's going to take you through this bottom of the hour sponsors break. RJ's just 10 minutes away now. He's got the open road. We're 20 minutes away from today's Discover America segment that we've got planned. Next hour, we're going to check in with Rand McNally for a different spin on the personal connection. 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
1: 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Well, the Nature Conservancy is a nonprofit that was founded in 1951 in the U.S. to help preserve environments around the world. It strives to protect biodiversity and natural settings. And my guest, Danae Wolf, is a marketing and communication specialist with the Nature Conservancy. She works to connect people with places the Nature Conservancy protects across North America. Danae, welcome to the show. Before we talk about how the public can enjoy some of the nature preserves the Conservancy operates as we enter the leaf peeping season, let me ask you a very general question. When it comes to preserving the environment in the U.S., are we going downhill or are we winning?
2: Thank you so much for having me, Rudy. And I think that this is a great place to start. You know, I find that conversations about nature and conservation are so often anchored by climate doom or dread. But I'd like to offer a bit of a different perspective because there's real reason to have hope. Yes, the headlines are scary, but organizations like the Nature Conservancy, we've spent 75 years protecting nature and some of the world's greatest places. So I think there is real reason to have hope. I think we're headed in the right direction. And the whole thing I'm really excited to share is many of these places, you can actually come and see conservation like firsthand in real time.
1: Well, this is a very good news

0: To hear, thank you. Okay, I mentioned in the introduction leaf peeping season. I did not know that the Conservancy has nature preserves that the public can visit. Tell me about those.
1: We do. We actually currently manage about 1,400 nature preserves, and 700, or just over 700 of those, are actually open for the public. We have a wonderful network of publicly accessible lands, and the great part is they're probably very close to you, and you can probably find a place to come visit within driving distance. And what better time to visit than pumpkin spice season? The fall leaves are starting to come into color, and it's just a beautiful time to get outside and enjoy it.
0: Is there a charge to enter these Conservancy properties?
1: Almost all of our preserves are free and open to the public. We do have a few that have small fees, for example, Ramsey Canyon in southern Arizona. And you might not be thinking, for example, that southern Arizona would be great for leaf peeping. Typically think of New England, right? But
0: right.
1: Ramsey Canyon is beautiful during the fall season. They do have a small fee. They ask for $8 per person. I believe youth are free. So, yeah, most of our sites are completely free for you to go visit and enjoy.
0: Do you have one or two other favorite places you might want to recommend?
1: I absolutely do. So I am born and raised in Ohio, and I would be remiss if I didn't share one from the Buckeye State. The Edge of Appalachia Preserve is in southern Ohio, and they offer 27 miles of hiking trails in the foothills of the Appalachians. The trail that everybody wants to go see, though, is called Buzzard Roost Rock. It's a limestone outcrop that towers 300 feet above Ohio Brush Creek, and it's often been called Ohio's most spectacular view. So that's one that I would highly recommend seeing. Another one that I would recommend if you're in the New England region is Cedar Swamp Preserve in New Hampshire, which has a wheelchair-accessible trail called the All Persons Trail. They also offer audio tours in two different languages, and they're along a city bus route, so you can get there pretty easily. The last one that I would share, I'm going to squeak in a third one, is Nag's Head Woods in North Carolina. And this is one of the largest maritime forests left along the East Coast. So if you're into sort of the beaches and you need sort of a beach escape, you can go and view beautiful fall colors in their forested trails, one of which is fully ADA compliant.
0: Those are all sound great. And I know the Hocking River Valley, where the Ohio one is. I went to Ohio University, so I know that trail. Let me ask you, are there staff there that can help folks who visit?
1: It depends on the preserve. That's another great question. So some of our preserves do offer programming. Some of them have nature centers. If you're interested in kind of viewing or learning more about a preserve near you, I'd recommend visiting nature.org/preserves. We have a great map on that webpage, and you can very easily find where you live and then sort of start to search around for preserves near you and go to those preserve webpages and see what each has to offer.
0: I'm going to repeat that URL, that web address in a moment, because it's a great map. I happen to be right now in Los Angeles, not in my normal place in Minnesota. And so my computer is defaulting to Southern California. And there's a check mark by every single preserve. And you can click on then the check mark and learn about it. And that site again is nature.org/preserves. And type in where you are, or your computer will know where you are, and you can see your options. How many people visit? We've only got about 30 seconds left, but how many people visit in a year? Do you have any idea?
1: We welcome about 3 million visits every single year to our network of preserves, so it's a lot.
0: I am so surprised at that. You're giving the state parks and national parks a run for the money here.
1: Yeah, we sure are. We're the nation's largest private network of protected lands, so we're very proud of that.
0: Again, I knew you had protected lands, but I didn't know that I could, as a citizen, could visit any of them. And I'm certainly delighted to know there's staff there. And again, this map, let me give this to you because it's such a good map and such a good resource if you want to visit any of these natural places, to use a word. It's nature.org/preserves. And my guest, DuRay Wolf, is the Associate Director of Marketing and Communications for the Nature Conservancy, Leveraging Our Lands program. I really appreciate your joining us, Danae. Thanks so much.
1: Thank you for having me.
0: And we'll be right back.
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1: All right, welcome back, everybody. 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Now, I recently spent some time in the Cadillac CT5V Blackwing, and it left a real impression on me, especially in this age of EVs. I seem to be talking about them all the time. Under the hood of the CT5V is a hand-assembled, supercharged 6.2-liter V8 making 668 horsepower with 659 pound-feet of torque, all of which goes to the rear wheels, which is good for 0 to 60 in about 3.5 seconds, on par with a lot of Teslas and really, you know, quickly accelerating vehicles, and a top speed of over 200 miles an hour. Bear in mind, there are quick connects in the back for a baby seat in a car that goes 200 miles an hour. Now, you can order it with a 10-speed automatic, but the one that matters is the 6-speed manual for me. And here's why I want to talk about it, because Cadillac has confirmed that the current CT5 ends production after this model year, and the Blackwing is the only new V8 sedan in America that you can still order with 3 pedals. Now, when it goes, that whole recipe will go with it. Cadillac has confirmed that they will not be reintroducing the CT5V for a new generation, so I went into my experience with this car with one question, and that was whether it feels as special behind the wheel as it sounds on paper. So let's start with how it drives, how it moves. This is a big car. It's just over 16 feet long, 116-inch wheelbase, and curb weight is a little bit over 4,000 pounds, but it doesn't drive like one. And next to the BMW M5, which is the car that Cadillac built this to go after, the Blackwing is way

0: more nimble, it's lighter, it changes direction with a lot more eagerness, almost like a little car than the numbers would suggest. The grip up front is huge on those massive wide front tires. The body roll is super well controlled, and there's a brute force quality to the car, married to a surprisingly delicate, almost luxury car touch underneath. The build quality is really nice on the inside. The chassis feels stiff. Much of this as well comes from the hardware, including the magnetic ride dampers, which are constantly adjusting to the road, and the electronically limited slip diff in the rear that sends torque wherever the rear wheels need to use it most all the time. It's a very interesting piece of technology. Now, the engine deserves some recognition of its own. It's GM's LT4, the same family of supercharged V8s that powered the previous generation Corvette Z06 and the Camaro ZL1. Each engine is individually serialized and assembled by hand in Lansing, Michigan. It bursts with torque, rips through the gears, sounds exactly the way a big American muscle car V8 should, and at a time when so many performance sedans are shrinking their engines, the new Mercedes, they have four cylinders at this time, and adding batteries like the BMWs, the CT5V Blackwing goes in the exact opposite direction. Now, the transmission is where the Blackwing really wins me over. I love analog manual cars. It's a Tremec TR6060 manual, very widely known twin disc clutch setup, which basically means it can handle a lot of power with a lot of ease. And it has two interesting features that kind of make the car feel a little bit like a video game, one of which is Cadillac's no lift shift, which is essentially flat foot shifting. And what that means is when you're above about 5,000 RPM with the throttle at least 80% open, you can keep your foot planted all the way to the floor, press the clutch, swap gears, and change into your next gear without lifting off the throttle. The car manages engine speed electronically so it doesn't overrev, which Cadillac says can help improve acceleration time. Additionally, the car also has active rev matching, which works on downshifts. Essentially, it's an electronic mimic of the heel and toe technique, which takes real practice and blips the throttle when you downshift so your engine speed lands exactly where it needs to be, making essentially driving the car like a pro effectively done with the press of a button. So, very interesting tech. Now, living with the car day-to-day is easy. GM's latest interface is intuitive. It's familiar if you've driven any General Motors vehicle. It's built all around a 33-inch curved display all around the driver central cluster. There are still real physical controls for the climate control, which I love. I had a few minor touchscreen glitches, but nothing too out of the ordinary for cars nowadays. The trunk is a little bit on the tighter side. It's actually about the same size as a BMW 3 Series for a full-size sedan, so that's a little bit small. But the rear seats, there's a lot of headroom in the back, and overall, the cabin is just a spacious cabin. It's easy to live with. Now, of course, since this is a travel show, I'll add that it isn't the most efficient way to see the country. The EPA rates it at 13 miles per gallon in the city, 20 on the highway, so plan your fuel stops accordingly. And even more than that as well, MSRP comes in just under $100,000, so obviously the car is a pretty penny. But when you consider that when the car wraps up production at the end of this year, the Mustang will be the only new manual V8 left in America. You know, if you've ever wanted to drive one or own one, now is the time, and it's certainly a car worth looking at. That's going to be all for this week, but don't go anywhere as we have our latest Discover America segment coming up in just 3 minutes. This is RML Travel. I'm RJ Carey. Drive on, America.
1: 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We'll be right back.
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0: other events. I'm not going to give it all away, as joining us is their founder, Lee Wright, as we discover America.
1: Well, Lee, welcome back. Nice to have you part of America's number one travel radio show again.
2: Well, it's nice to talk with you again. Yeah. This year, under much happier circumstances.
1: Yes, that's true, than the pandemic last time around. So let's, I want to get into this direction with you. You know, when you launched History Camp back in 2014 and then expanded to the pursuit of History Weekends, I think that was 2023, you really did carve out a nice community of people who are excited to visit historical locations where significant events actually took place in our country. So what has surprised you the most about this community that you've built over the years?
2: Well, what we hear when people come, and people come from all across the country, is this sense of, these are my people. So often, if you are passionate about history, and if you are the person who wants to go out and see these historic sites and so forth, you know, who in your peer group do you share those tips and kind of marinate in our nation's great history? In most cases, the people who come to our events are finding at that event others like themselves, individuals who love the country, love its history, and want to learn more.
0: Yeah, like-minded. That's great. So, Lee, since you have one of your next big events coming in early November in Trenton, New Jersey, George Washington's Crossing of the Delaware, let's use that as an example of what folks can expect over the course of a few days when they book a history trip like this one. Just give us a few highlights.
2: Well, it's something that we characterize as essentially a deep dive into history where it happened. So, for example, we are going to be in the barracks there in Trenton. That's where we'll be meeting, the old barracks museum. We will be walking the grounds of both Trenton and Princeton with Rick Herrera, who's formerly at the U.S. Army War College, a former armor and cavalry officer, now at George Washington's Mount Vernon. We have Frederica Bear, whom people, if they saw Rick Barron's documentary, she was part of that. Five other individuals who are authors and deeply knowledgeable about the subjects that we're going to explore. Hmm. And it's a limited group. There's 40 people. We have a few spots open. But we have, right now, people coming from all across the country.
0: Coming
2: from as far away as California.
1: I mean, very hands-on. Wow. So let's talk about this a little more because, you know, with 2026 being the year of America's Big 250, right? I mean, Mary and I, we've been covering it extensively on our show really since last year, all into this year. But you still do have other happenings and things going on. I want you to share some of those, if you can, with our listeners tuned in across the U.S., really to go discover America through the pursuit of history in conjunction with America's 250.
2: Well, indeed. And we started this series called The Pursuit of History for America's 250th back in 2024 with Rebellion in New England. And from there on out, we're going to two cities every year through 2033. 2033 is the 250th anniversary of the signing of the Treaty of Paris, which brought the Revolutionary War to the close. Next spring, we'll be in Quincy. Next fall, we'll be in Saratoga. The next year, Valley Forge and Annapolis, Alexandria, Fort Sandwich, Rome, Charlotte, Yorktown. We're even going to go to the Caribbean and Halifax and end up in New York, although we've talked about trying to get to Paris for the Treaty of Paris. And so it's just a way for people to understand that while July 4, 1776 was historic in every way, it was a long slog until our nation was finally an independent country.
0: Lee, I think it's terrific what you've built here for people. I really do. Real quick before we end today, is there a lesser known historic site in the country that you'd recommend travelers see at least once in their life if they can?
2: In Shelburne, Vermont, a great historic site. It's Shelburne Museum, and it brings together lots of different aspects of American history. It's probably one of the greatest collections of Americana in the country, and it's kind of a little bit off the beaten track. And if you go to that, you'll be near Fort Ticonderoga, which is another great historic
1: site. I agree with that, exactly. Yeah. And Lee, you didn't know this, but we have a segment of the show called The Museum Gallery, so you've just helped our producers with that, which I'm sure they're smiling on right now. So,
2: Excellent. Happy to help.
1: I want to give the website for folks. They can find out more, and as Lee said, they've got a couple extra slots left right now, so thepursuitofhistory.org, thepursuitofhistory.org, and go discover America, folks. Thanks for the conversation today, Lee.
2: Thank you.
0: Thanks so much.
2: Goodbye.
1: All right. Well, that sounds interesting.
0: A few spots left in.

0: New Jersey, yeah.
1: Well, right now we're going to get ready for this top of the hour break. And when we return for hour two, the National Communal Forum will happen. As I always like to say, will your station be featured today? Well, you're going to find out in about 7 minutes. The Personal Connection, Deals of the Week, and our latest Carrie commentary are all coming your way. You're not going to want to miss that. 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
4: Oh, the IRS.

0: seated side by side, and even took one another's hand prior to the injections. Sliwa asked the mayor if he knew how many people, even tough guys, fainted when they got a shot. Mamdani responded with, "I gotcha." New York City Health Commissioner Dr. Alistair Martin then administered the shots to both men. The state health department recommends annual flu shots for all New Yorkers 6 months and older. In New York, I'm Liz Warner.
1: The Verge, Paramount, and Warner Brothers Discovery Company will go by the name Skydance. Paramount CEO David Ellison says that name will become official once the merger is finalized. More on these stories at townhall.com.
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1: 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On to hour two of America's number one travel radio show. We go, everyone. It is just past 11 a.m. Eastern time here in New York on Saturday, October 3rd, 2026. We've got Rudy connected with us. He's out in California today. Tried to get out of Minnesota there. So, and listen, convening our National Communal Forum for week 343 is how we're going to roll. 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
2: 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That's part of the Sioux Falls DMA. We have news director and morning host JP Skelly, and out in Sacramento, California, we have program director Mike Wilson, and that's AM 1380 KTKZ, and he is joining the NCF as well today.
1: Yes, they all are. Good morning, guys. Nice to have you aboard with us.
3: Good morning.
4: Excellent.
1: Well, great. Excellent as well to hear all of you. Josh, I'm going to begin with you today in Cleveland. Like the high that I'm enjoying by my New York Yankees sending the Red Sox into winter. Coming off their first round bye, your Cleveland Guardians, they're looking to do the same to the White Sox. So if all goes well in Tampa and in Chicago starting today, our two teams could be meeting in just over a week there on Columbus Day. So we'll see.
3: Yeah, I know. I mean, it's pretty amazing that not only are the Guardians in the playoffs, but the Browns are 3-1. Who knew?
1: Well, listen, you know, it tells you good things are going. But let's talk about this, because something else, somebody's looking for a win. Vivek Ramaswamy. So your governor's race is going on. I know President Trump is in Ohio today campaigning for him. How's it looking? Is Vivek going to beat out Amy Action to replace Mike DeWine?
3: I think so. I mean, I think a lot of people will not vote for Amy Action just because of what happened with the shutdowns during COVID. But, you know, who's to say? We'll see what happens here in a couple of weeks. So,
1: yeah, well, the country is definitely paying attention. So do you give us a hot take on the Guardians and the White Sox? What do you think happens?
3: Well, we're always hoping that the Guardians will pull out the win. But I think that they're doing really well this year. And I think if we continue to stay healthy, then we'll hopefully see the Fall Classic.
1: Well, the show is heard in Chicago, too, and I think they're all saying Pope Leo has something to do with that. So you didn't know. Listen, Josh, when you joined the show today, you did not know that we were going sports with you, did you? So.
3: I did not, but I kind of figured. And, you know, whenever Cleveland's in the playoffs or we're doing well, we say, hopefully, we don't say, well, maybe next year.
1: Exactly. That's exactly right. All right.
2: So, Mary,
1: where do you
2: want to go? Thank you, Josh. So I'm going to move us to California and the state's capital, Sacramento. So, Mike, I'm a little torn with you. I would like your opinion on what it's going to take for Steve Hilton to win your governor's race that's in full swing. But I also heard you've experienced the Napa Valley wine train. So I think we're going to have to mix a little politics and wine. So just give us a quick hot take on both.
5: Well, that's the best way to get through politics, if we're just being honest, at least in the state of California. Steve Hilton, I think he's doing a great campaign going on, and he's really been going out and trying to, he's doing a thing where he's going and having dinner with families and people, just really reaching them where they are. And I think that's really connecting and focusing on the cost of living in California. But, when it comes to getting to get out and have some fun, it's just one of the most beautiful states in the world. The wine train is just the perfect place to be able to go out and just enjoy the wonders and the beauty of Napa and experience some of our great wines.
2: And how long was that train ride?
5: So they did a couple. We did the lunchtime one, so it was only 3.5 hours. We got the beautiful three-course meal, and then we got to move to a different part of the train and just enjoy the views and the wine as we were just riding through all of the vineyards.
1: Yeah, Mike, that sounds
2: great. Yeah.
1: All right, so Rudy, listen, you know, now to JP in South Dakota at KORN Radio. I expect Governor Larry Roden, he's going to win re-election a month from now. I also expect, frankly, former Governor Mike Rounds will be going back to Washington as a senator. But where do you want to go with JP today?
6: Well, Sioux Falls has a metropolitan population of about 300,000. It's the fastest growing city in South Dakota and the largest city there. But I wanted to ask about, it's a river city. And river cities are known for often dramatic views as well as a lot of recreational attributes. Am I correct? Not having been there, I need to ask you.
4: Yeah, it is. Sioux Falls is, again, our largest city as such. One of the nicest places that you're going to see is downtown by the Big Sioux River that cuts mm-hmm. through Sioux Falls. A lot of things down there. The beautiful quartzite, what we call, I'm trying to remember the name, it's a red quartzite as such that goes through there. But Falls Park in Sioux Falls is a very, very popular place, gathering for locals and visitors as well.
1: Interesting. All right, so guys, here's where we want to go with you now. And we're going to go reverse order, so JP, Mike, and then Josh. It's your opportunity to talk a little bit about your station. So what's one thing about your radio station there that you say is important to your community? JP?
4: Is that we are locally owned, unlike other stations around here. So our focus is on Mitchell and surrounding areas, on the community. We are a news leader here in town, as well as a local sports leader as well. In fact, our Mitchell Colonels won against Watertown, a highly rated football team, last night.
1: All right,
4: so we take pride in what's going on here in the community. And
1: Mike,
4: also...
1: Well, JP, you're giving me many things. Hold on, I've got to get to Mike, so just hold on. If we get a chance, we'll come back to you on that. Mike, what do you say?
5: For us, we really strive on trying to really connect with the community and meet where the community is doing. We just did a comedy show for the community last weekend, and then we're trying to work and do some stuff with Steve Hilton for his campaign. So just trying to connect people with what really matters and also help them escape the chaos of life every once in a while.
1: All right, I like that. So, Josh, one thing about your radio station that you say is important to the community.
7: Well, still continue to having a local presence, especially with having a live local midday show from 9 to noon and then having local programming on the weekend.
1: Well, you got that in. All right, so JP, I did promise that I'm going to come back to you. Do you want to finish what you were saying?
4: I'm fine.
1: Okay, you're good. All right, so JP, listen, you're coming off that win there of the football game, so you're happy right now like I am with the Yankees having won on Wednesday. So we'll see what happens. But, well, listen, guys, we really appreciate you joining us. We say this week after week. Being on all these stations, we could not do this program without all of you. You're a very important part of our network. We love having you on with us. We love being part of your stations and interacting with all your listeners. Okay, so thanks very much, and we hope you have
5: a
1: nice weekend. All right, take care now. All right. Well, listen, there we are, the National Communal Forum for week 343. And Rudy, you got your update on Sioux Falls. Mary got Sacramento, state capital out there.
2: Napa
1: it will
2: Valley
1: be interesting
2: chain.
1: To see,

Steve Hilton, and I also think it's going to be with Vivek, what happens in Ohio. So election day is coming 1 month from today, folks. And what you know what's coming in 3 minutes? Well, personal connection's coming. It's going to include a map. What do I mean? Stick with us. We'll be right back.

0: 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We're coming right back.
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3: Okay, from its roots as a 19th century railroad ticket printer, Rand McNally grew into a global leader in cartography, famous for its essential road atlases. Joining us next are Rand McNally's Tom Vitacco, Director of GIS Services, and Steve Wirtz, Senior GIS Analyst, for today's personal connection.
2: All right, well, cartography, Mary. Hello, guys. Mary and I.

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1: Well, thank you for having us.
0: Well, thank you very much. So I think it's fair to say, you know, Rand McNally is legendary in map-making history. You two have spent your careers helping to drive that legacy. Tom, I know you're 40 years or so with Rand McNally. Steve, I think it's 35 for you. That means you've both had a front-row seat to the rise of GPS out there and digital mapping. So without going too deep, I want you to talk about some of the biggest changes you've seen in how maps are made and used over the decades. Tom, we'll start with you.
2: Well, as far as how they're made, you know, I've been, like you said, for 40 years, I've been at Rand McNally. And when I first started in the 80s, they were made on film. We used film for all mapping until the 90s when we started to do digital. And the first road atlas came out digitally in 1993. We used different computer platforms, and the computers really did help with efficiency, but they didn't really help. You still need a cartographer to maintain the data and to make the products and make the decisions on what shows on a map and what doesn't. And in the 2000s, we migrated to modern mapping systems, a GIS system, and we've been using those ever since. Okay. As far as GPS, you know, GPS is definitely part of our lives now. Everyone uses it to commute and navigate. But we feel printed maps are still relevant in that space, mainly for a few reasons. They offer a big picture, which you don't get, I mean, unless you zoom in and out all the time on a phone or a GPS device. The big picture you get at a glance from a printed map can really help you travel planning, discovery, finding new places to visit. You just can't get that level of detail.
0: Well, Tom, listen, I'm going to say this, and Steve, you can comment. Mary and I, when we travel, the reason I love maps, when we go somewhere or before we go somewhere, I love to look at the map because I actually visually can get an idea of places so that when we're there, I actually can navigate around a lot better.
2: Yes, that's the big picture.
3: Yeah, I always think of it as something you use as a planning tool before you even hit the road.
0: Exactly.
4: Steve, you want to add anything to that? And then I have a question for you both.
3: Sure. Just that it's good of navigation, just for planning in terms of the coffee table, you know, just planning your vacation. We always kind of use that kind of as a tool.
4: Exactly. You know, listen, guys, you're in our personal connection segment today where we talk about ways we engage travel and people's personal stories as they relate to travel or all sorts. First of all, I'm very glad to hear that we still need cartographers in the world, even with all the digital things going on. So, you know, the science of studying and making maps is very niche. I'm curious. I'll start with you, Steve. When did this passion start for you?
3: Well, pretty much on family vacation trips when parents would take us in the station wagon, and we would stop and get the road maps, either from the gas station or the state rest areas.
4: Mm-hmm.
3: And I would just follow along and just be absorbed of what's on the next turn or what's on the next exit. And then when we get to school, I had the opportunity to get a book, and I got a Hammond Atlas. And I used to trace that all the time.
0: Reminds me of our
3: sons. And my dad would say, oh, you should work for Rand McNally someday.
4: Oh,
3: and
4: wow.
3: I just laughed that off.
0: Well, he was fortuitous.
4: Oh, look at that. Yeah. And what about you, Tom?
2: Well, when I was younger, I just was always fascinated by maps. To me, they were just a great way to discover the world and spark curiosity about exploring new places. But it was when I took cartography classes at college that they really made me appreciate the map-making process and just how cartography kind of blends art, science, and technology together. And that's kind of, I think college is where I really fell in love with maps and mapping in general. And I love the creative side of it because there is a big artistic creative side to cartography. And, you know, it's been something I've enjoyed for 40 years.
4: Yeah, I think it's great that you're both still in it and part of the legacy of Rand McNally. So let's talk about the iconic road atlas. I'm sure we have a lot of people listening today who road trip in our audience. Tom, Robert, you know, we use the road atlas. We have one in both of our cars. And something that I think I really want to talk to you about are the markings for scenic roads, because when we use GPS, we are not getting all of that detailed information. You need an atlas for that. So, Tom, I'll start with you. How do you mark the scenic roads and help travelers discover more interesting roads to take on their road trips?
2: Well, I'll let Steve kind of get into the details, but we do mark them on the atlas by green dots. You'll see green dots along the side of the road, and those are considered our scenic, what Rand McNally considers the scenic roads. But how we came about deciding those, I'll let Steve, because he knows the details better than I do on that one.
3: Yeah, decades ago, our editorial Department worked with

0: state DOT or state tourism board to identify these routes. And so we occasionally review that as well, but it generally follows the Federal Highway Administration's National Scenic Byways.
1: Okay.
0: We don't include all of them, but we do have a number of them.
1: Well, that's interesting. So, Steve, since you're talking about this, you know, we're told that you're the history buff, you know, particularly when it comes to the history of map-making, right? And Rand McNally certainly has its own unique history. But, you know, while folks often associate the atlas that Mary was just talking about with you for drivers, back in the day, and again, just, you know, we are America's number one travel radio show. We talk about all aspects of travel. Yeah. Pilots use them as well, correct?
0: Yeah. Back when, in the 20s, when the when the air industry started taking off, people like Charles Lindbergh would use our maps to navigate across the country.
1: Yeah, I find that fascinating.
0: Identifying railroad lines, major cities, and they would often write their own route on our map.
1: Yeah, I just find that fascinating.
2: Oh, that's interesting.
1: I think people will be interested to hear this. So,
2: yeah.
1: Tom, I'll go this direction with you. You know, so the dashboard map program that's built into the Yukon Denali that Mary and I own, you know, it regularly prompts me for updates and so forth. And since we all know that road conditions change frequently, curious how it works for Rand McNally. Do you ever take feedback from folks on the road? Maybe you monitor through satellite. Just give us some insights. How do you manage all this?
3: Okay, well, we do actually take customer feedback. We do get emails from customers. We still get handwritten, typed letters, snail mail, basically, with people commenting about potentially something wrong with the map or something we should be adding to the map. But we don't, you know, we do our own research to keep up to date on everything. We don't use AI for cartography, but we have been using AI prompts to help with our map research.
1: Okay.
3: Especially when it comes to new projects and new construction and new interstates.
0: Yeah. It's been a much, with AI, it's really helped to increase how fast we can get, identify updates that, you know, we have tens of thousands of feature data, road networks to make, you know, to keep track of.
1: I think it'd be fascinating to see all this happen. I really would, just to come together. Yeah. So, yeah.
2: Yes. So we have one more question for either one of you, Tom or Steve. Just briefly touch on something that we've heard has made it to some maps throughout history. They're called paper towns. Please explain briefly what a paper town is, and has Rand McNally ever used one?
1: Yeah, Tom, go ahead with that.
3: Okay. So there was a town called Agalo, New York, and another map company put it on their map as a fake town to catch anyone copying its maps. It showed up on a Rand McNally map, and we got sued for that, for copyright infringement.
0: It showed up a few years later, yeah.
3: A few years later. But Rand McNally at the time had gotten it from the official county records because someone had opened an Agalo General store in that location. Mm. So Rand McNally actually won that case, and we haven't, I've been asked that in my 40 years, I've never put something fake on a map. I think that's an old legacy thing from way back in the day.
1: But no more paper town. That's interesting.
3: It's not a modern thing.
1: Tom, Steve, listen, we're going to have to continue the conversation with you at some point in the future. Very nice to connect with both of you on this Saturday morning. Folks, if you want to just engage with Tom and Steve, you can. They have their series, Ask a Cartographer, and you can find that at randpublishing.com. Thanks to you both, guys.
0: All right. Thank you.
3: Thank you.
2: Our best to you both. Yeah. Thank you.
3: Thank you for having us.
0: Yeah.
3: Okay, bye-bye.
0: Bye.
1: All right, well, there goes Tom and Steve, folks. Hope for the future there, Mary.
2: Absolutely. Love maps.
1: All right, we're going to get ready right now for this bottom of the hour break. In 20 minutes, we're going to bring you the latest Carrie commentary. Both Mary and I, we have some things on our mind that we want to discuss with all of you. But next, Rudy's going to talk Ask the TSAs. Then he's going to share some deals of the week. And Mary, as we go into this break, I think maybe our next travel poll is going to be, do you still use an atlas when you road trip?
2: I think that's a great idea for a poll. Curious to see the results.
1: All right, get on it, team. Here we go.
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1: 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Well, have you ever been at an airport about to pass through security when you notice someone having to surrender an item they're carrying to a TSA agent? There are dozens and dozens, if not hundreds, of items that some folks think are allowed to be carried aboard in a carry-on bag or even a check bag that are actually prohibited. There are some that you can carry that you might think are prohibited. Carter Langston knows that world because he's a spokesman with the Strategic Communications and Public Affairs section of the TSA, the Transportation Security Agency. Carter, welcome back to the show. I was reviewing the very long list of items. They're listed alphabetically, both not allowed as well as allowed in both carry-on and check luggage at the TSA website. That list runs from A to Z, well, actually A to Y, from aerosol insecticide to yogurt. What are the most common items TSA generally confiscates from passengers in security lines?
2: You know, thanks, Rudy, and appreciate you having me. I have to tell you that the most common prohibited item still to this day is oversized bottles of liquid, water, favorite juice,

0: coffees. That's the most common thing we see. But, you know, since we're now ending our summer travel season and starting to see a little bit more modest passenger volumes, I'd like to talk a little bit about what we saw over the summer. Dallas Love Field, TSA officers found a pocket knife hidden in toothpaste. At LaGuardia, TSA officers found fake IDs in a passenger's checked bag. And then in Fayetteville, North Carolina, TSA officers found a detonator keychain, a live detonator keychain, in a carry-on bag. And then another one that came to mind, Honolulu. Officers there detected a knife in a passenger's prosthetic leg. So really the point here is, if you have a prohibited item and you think maybe the best course is to hide it somewhere, the officers are very likely to find it. It's very tough to find something, or it's very tough to hide something when a TSA officer is paying very close attention to those that technology screen in front of them.
1: Some impressive tries. You know, liquids, there used to be this 3x3x4. What is the current rule on liquid size and so on and number for carry-on?
0: So it still is 3-1-1. So that's 3 ounces in 1 1-quart bag.
1: Okay. Now let's say someone brings in, you know, they don't fly very often, they don't know about these size requirements, and they bring in bringing through a, you know, large jar of their favorite, whatever, glass of their favorite perfume, container of their favorite perfume. How can someone get something back if it's confiscated right there at the TSA line, or can they?
0: Well, they can take it up with the supervisor to see what their options are. TSA doesn't exactly require them to leave things behind. The officers do give them choices of, you know, surrendering is the last option, but they can always take it and put it in a checked bag. They can take it back to their car, or they can leave it with a passenger who happens to be not traveling and can take it back to their home and for safekeeping.
1: Let me tell you about this incredible list of items. You won't believe the list. If you go to tsa.gov and click on travel and then choose what could I bring and hit complete list, you will see an amazing list. Also, this is new to me, there's a text thing. You just text travel to ask TSA, 275-872 is the number. You can text and get a quick answer to your questions live from 8 to 6 p.m. Eastern, and from A&I from 6 p.m. to 8 a.m. So you got AI during the night and overnight and alive otherwise. Just a quick thing. We've only got 30 seconds left, but I noticed that the number of guns being confiscated, at least 24 and 25, didn't really change. People, who's not getting the message here?
0: Yeah, Rudy, that's a good question. But let me go back to Ask TSA for a moment. Texting the word travel to 275-872 on your mobile device gets you a very quick response back on any question you have for TSA, particularly about what's allowed at the checkpoint. So even before you start to pack for the trip, you can ask TSA what's allowed, what's
1: Got
0: not.
1: It. Give me one sentence on guns. I'm about to get front end. One sentence.
0: What I can tell you about guns is there's a way to travel with firearms. You have to declare it with the airline, and you have to put it in a hard-sided case. That is the best way to ensure, and it has to be unloaded. That's the best way to travel with firearms.
1: Carter Langston's with TSA. We'll be right back.
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1: 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All right, let me say up front that with the high price of jet fuel and the overall increase in prices generally in the U.S., finding travel deals takes a bit of work. But I think I may have found several deals of the week that might appeal to you. The biggest deal in the airline industry right now is Frontier's all-you-can-fly pass called the Go Wild Pass. $249 buys you a fall and winter travel pass, good for mostly unlimited travel on Frontier through February of next year. You'll pay 1 cent per flight segment, plus applicable taxes and airport fees. That starts at about $15 for domestic segments. Domestic flights can be booked beginning a day before departure. International flights beginning 10 days before departure. This being Frontier, you'll pay for a carry-on or check bag, and seat selection costs extra unless you're an elite member of Frontier's frequent flyer program. Also, there are blackout dates around holidays and some capacity controls on Go Wild Pass travelers. Frontier's headquartered in Denver, so that's where you'll find their widest selection of flights, but this airline serves lots of both cold and warm weather destinations. Again, fall and winter pass, $249, good through

0: next February. 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Now, it's generally agreed that when it comes to hotel points, Hyatt has a pretty generous program. 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You carry a United credit card? Well, check out United.com, and you'll see a box in the lower right-hand corner of the homepage right now. And that box invites you to register your United credit card to receive 5 miles instead of one for every dollar you spend at grocery stores, on restaurant meals, and for buying gas. This offer is good until the end of the year. 5 miles per dollar spent is 5 times better than normal, and you won't get those extra miles if you don't go online and register. Another new deal that runs through the end of the year comes from IHG Hotels. It'll give you double points through December 31st, beginning with your second stay. Among the hotel brands in IHG's portfolios are Holiday Inns, Crowne Plazas, Candlewood, and Staybridge Suites, among others. Again, register ahead of time. In fact, if you're working the loyalty program of any particular hotel chain or airline, you should consider visiting their website, because that's where they post their deals. I don't want to beat a dead horse, but I hear from folks who read or hear about a deal, then stay at a hotel or buy an airline ticket because of it, and then later they find they never receive their bonus points or miles that they expected. And when they protest by calling the hotel company or the airline, they find they failed to pre-register. Don't you be that person. One of the very best ways to accumulate miles or points is by applying for an affiliated credit card that offers tens of thousands of bonus miles or points if you put a certain amount of charges on that card after receiving it. Well, here's a pretty good offer from Wells Fargo, the bank. They have a card called the Autograph Journey Visa Card. The annual fee is $95, but a $50 credit against any airline charge really brings that fee down to a paltry $45 a year. You collect 5 points for every dollar you spend on hotel stays, 4 for airline tickets, and 3 for restaurant and most other charges. These points can be converted into hotel or airline points with participating partners such as JetBlue, Air France KLM's frequent flyer program called Flying Blue, I think it's called, British Airways, and other airlines and a couple of hotel companies. You'll receive 60,000 points if you spend $4,000 within 6 months of receiving the card. Not bad. So if you could use a 60,000-mile boost in an airline's frequent flyer program, just put 4K on that card in 6 months. It's called the Wells Fargo Autograph Card. The Wells Fargo Autograph Journey Visa Card. That might indeed be for you. So again, two lessons from the deals of the week today. Almost all these deals didn't used to be in the past, but it is now. They require you to pre-register on the website. I don't know if that's to get you used to using the website or finding out who their most loyal passengers are or what, but that's what's going on. So always pre-register and check websites, even if you're not planning any travel, and see if they've got any special deals. Okay, that's it for Deals of the Week today. We'll be back with more travel talk right after this short break. Don't touch that dial.
1: 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We'll be right back.
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1: All right, everybody. 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
1: The crown can be yours, so be sure to use code Carrie, that's C-A-R-E-Y, when you sign up at DraftKings.com. And as Mary just said, be sure to use code Carrie. You're going to get $150 in rewards when you spend just $5. All right, so with that out of the way now, folks, back in August, some of you may recall, I know we've added some new stations, but you may recall that we debuted the 16th themed segment here on the show. We call it the Carrie Commentary. It's been well received. And, you know, we're going to continue to sprinkle these into the program moving forward, like we're about to again right now. As certainly, if you listen regularly, Mary nor I are short of opinions, and we enjoy being able to share our ideas, our insights, and our opinions and thoughts with you. So let's do it. We're going to deliver the Carrie Commentary, Mary.
2: All right, and we get a little more space to do that with these segments. So I'm going to start with tipping. How many times do you check out at a register, at a coffee shop, or even if you're doing a takeout order and you're picking up and that digital point of sale screen pops up asking you to put in a tipping percentage? Well, if you're like many of us, you bypass it because tipping fatigue is real, especially when direct services have not been provided. So this I understand. But today I really want to address tipping in travel and hospitality.

0: tips to add to their wages. But there are plenty of other jobs in hospitality that rely on tips. For example, hotel and cruise cabin housekeepers are top of mind. And something that has me concerned in hospitality is the amount of fellow travelers who aren't tipping like they used to. We're hearing this from travel industry insiders and even fellow travelers who just don't travel with cash anymore and put everything on credit cards or via Apple Pay. Well, they end up coming short without cash for tips on their travels. So whether it's valet drivers, bellmen who help you with bags, tour guides, these people should all be getting a small cash tip for their services. And, you know, Robert, you and I, we always leave a daily tip for hotel housekeepers with a quick little note of thanks so that they know it's a tip.
1: Yeah, we carry cash.
0: Absolutely. And a few bucks or a $5 spot will do for hotel housekeepers. And, you know, but anyway, you know, hospitality is service driven and people depend on these tips. So think about bringing some cash when you travel. We may be a cashless society in many ways these days, but cash is always welcome, and particularly with people in the hospitality and service industry. It's an easy way to show gratitude and reward great service when we travel. And Robert, you love to take the $2 bills for travel. You can get those at your bank.
1: So no one has ever refused one from me either.
0: No, and they generally love them. That's my hot take. Bring cash when you travel.
1: Yeah, absolutely. You and I do that all the time. And
0: yeah.
1: It's important. Listen, it's hospitality. You know, we have a role to play as travelers as well.
0: So. Absolutely.
1: All right. So what I'm going to give you for the carry commentary today, it may provoke some of you tuned in. Again, this is my opinion on something I'm seeing with greater frequency when we travel. And if you want to share your thoughts with what I'm about to share or with what Mary just said, well, just email us at rmworldtravel@rmworldtravel.com. Question for you. Have you ever heard of Jetway Jesus or a Jesus flight? You've probably taken one. You didn't even know about it, okay? Ever notice when you fly these days there are 5, 10, maybe 12 people lined up in wheelchairs who get to board early on a plane? And then when the plane lands, these folks gather their belongings and in many cases just walk off the plane without any issues, as if Jesus touched them during the flight and cured their pre-flight ailments. So more and more people are doing this because it gets them priority to bypass long lines, secure prime overhead bin space, they get to grab preferred seating on some airlines and a lot more. Now, I don't want to disparage people who actually need the wheelchair or special assistance. I know Mary, that's important to both of us, right?
0: Definitely,
1: so,
0: yeah.
1: Yeah, and that's actually my point here, because statistically, all these people in wheelchairs, they don't need them, okay? They're straining the system at airports, and they're making things harder for people who truly need the help.
0: Absolutely they are. It's really a problem, and it's a growing problem.
1: Oh, we see it all the time, you and I talk about it.
0: Every time we travel.
1: You know, so to all of you out there playing the system, stop it, okay? What you're doing is wrong.
0: Stop it.
1: Really, just stop it. So, all right, now, we'll add to this. 2 weeks ago, you heard Mary and me broadcasting live from East Tennessee as part of our big Let's Go America Tour Pigeon Forge. During our visit, we spent a day at Dollywood, and separately, we walked the Route 441 Boulevard to see all the cars and trucks on display that were part of Rod Run. As we crossed the boulevard or walked along the sidewalks in Pigeon Forge, the number of people on motorized scooters literally became a joke between Mary and me. Okay? I recall one crossing we did where I counted 18 people on the scooters, and just 6 people, of which Mary and I were 2 of them, folks, we were on foot. So instead of worrying about being run over by a car or a truck on the boulevard, we actually had to pay more attention to not being run into or mowed over by people on scooters.
0: It was a hazard.
1: We saw this at Dollywood as well, Mary. And although there's not a cute saying like Jetway Jesus or a Jesus flight, like I said earlier, it was amazing to see all the people get off the scooters and get on rides just fine, or get off their scooters and take in and examine all the cars and trucks on display. So if you have true needs, I'm compassionate, okay? But statistically, again, what we're seeing isn't legit. And all of you who are hearing me today who do the right thing in life, thank you for doing what you can to help our society function, as we can't be successful unless we're all rowing in the same direction.
0: We've never seen as many people on scooters as we did in Pigeon Forge.
1: No, we can't.
0: And Dollywood.
1: It really
0: ever.
1: Was. So listen, as I said earlier, Mary and I will continue to bring you more carry commentary segments on our upcoming shows. We also do some of this during our Monday through Friday daily travel commentaries that run across our stations. You know, and again, we'll just keep mixing it up with all of our endless ideas, insights, opinions, and thoughts. But for today, it is time for us to wrap this 120-minute broadcast extravaganza. Next week's show will be a special encore for the Columbus Day holiday weekend. We hope all of you enjoy it, okay?
0: Yeah, we certainly do. But Robert, we should also remind everyone that in just 2 weeks, we're going to be on the Mediterranean island of Malta to begin the next big Let's Go America tour.
1: Well, you just reminded them, so I will just say special thanks to all of our guests who appear on the show today with Mary and me and Rudy. 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
16: I'm Anita Bonita. Ontario-based Latitude Air Ambulance says the search continues off the coast of Nantucket for one of its planes, which was carrying six people when it lost contact with the FAA early this morning. Air traffic control says it reported electric issues before losing contact.
17: Okay, you declaring emergency? Yeah, you're coming in a little weak, so you're coming on. I didn't hear what your response was if you were declaring emergency.
16: The Boston-based Gulfstream G100 flying from Bermuda was in an active medevac operation transferring a patient to a local hospital. Iran has inaugurated a second makeshift military base in Tehran in a show of defiance against U.S. threats to blow up and annihilate the Islamic Republic. The camp will be used by the country's regular army to train volunteers. A similar camp was recently set up in eastern Tehran. Iranian authorities say more than 500,000 volunteers have signed up for military training and fighting U.S. forces in case of a ground invasion. In May, government officials said more than 30 million people in Iran, which has a total population of some 90 million, had volunteered via an online form or at public gatherings to lay down their lives for their government. Those figures could not be independently confirmed. The co-pilot accused of the axe attack on a captain of a flight bound for Israel with 182 people on board was a national of Oman who had been barred from his own country's airline because of concerns about his extremist views. He's been identified as Hammam al-Hammami. Al-Hammami's actions nearly crashed the flight before passengers and others were able to subdue him. The captain spoke through a translator from his hospital bed.
18: When I was lying on the floor, I could feel that the aircraft was plunging, and I said to myself while I was getting beaten, "This is the last push, Smeet. Do it." Somehow, I opened the door and everyone came in.
16: The United Arab Emirates is leading the investigation. Riot police charged against housing protesters today in Valencia when some demonstrators threw fences at officers after a march to the city ending in front of the Palace of the Arts Reina Sofia. There have been protests all across Spain with thousands marching in Madrid for a general strike. A New York Post review of federal and state crime data says a staggering 8,227 rapes were reported at American colleges and universities in 2024. Nationally, according to data from the U.S. Department of Education, the University of Utah had the greatest number of reported rapes, 146, 50 more than the number logged at the next school on the list, University of Colorado Boulder. Most of the alleged attacks at U of U took place in dorms, with others reportedly taking place in other campus buildings and off-campus properties run by the school or a student organization. Tonight at sundown, Jewish communities begin celebrating the happiest day on the Hebrew calendar, Simchat Torah, which literally means rejoicing with the five books of Moses. If you're celebrating, Chag Sameach. 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
0: Your health matters. Now, here's Yana Derulis.
19: A new study from the University of California, Irvine, published in Current Obesity Reports, suggests that a father's health way before conception may influence a child's future risk of obesity. Researchers found that factors such as diet, weight, stress, and lifestyle habits can affect child's health through both biological and environmental pathways. So health habits don't just benefit you, they may help shape the health and future of generations. Want to fight disease from the inside out? An anti-inflammatory diet is your secret weapon. Fill your plate with berries, leafy greens, salmon, olive oil, and turmeric to ease pain, boost immunity, and protect your heart. Feeling stressed? Step outside and kick off your shoes. Grounding, a popular holistic activity, is walking barefoot on grass or sand, and this helps balance your nervous system, reduce inflammation, and reset stress by syncing with the

0: 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I'm Yana Jarillis for the Worldwide News Network.
1: America's multi-billion dollar market for hemp products with THC faces elimination before the end of the year since Congress voted to close the loophole in federal law that allowed it to flourish. The products include everything from THC seltzers sold at Target to smokable cannabis flowers. The short-term funding bill signed by President Trump delayed the effective date of the hemp-derived THC ban from November 12th to December 11th, which gives Congress a little more time to consider whether to regulate the products instead of outright banning them. Eric Zipperly is CEO of Cornbread Hemp in Louisville. He had this to say about that deadline.
2: If it goes through in December, this place is toast. It's gone. We will not be here anymore.
1: Zipperly says he saw his business grow from just him and his cousin to a workforce of 105 that ships out 50,000 orders a month of seltzers, gummies, and more all across the country. Anita Bonita, Worldwide News Network, New York.
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3: Turns out it wasn't just Mrs. Quigley who was suffering in the heat.
4: Really?
3: Oh, no. Mrs. Quigley also has a dog, three cats, a brand new kitten, some kind of reptile. He seemed fine, actually.
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3: There was also a hamster, a few goldfish. 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
4: But Jesse.
3: Plus a guinea pig, a pet rock from the 70s, five parakeets.
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3: And they were all stuck in this terrible heat until I could get into the attic and get the AC working again. Another win for Colair.
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4: Jesse, I need you to rewind a bit.
3: Of course, Mr. Rubin, sir. What was it you wanted to say?
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8: 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Yes, put it down. 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
3: I'm Anita Bonita. A plane bound for Boston early this morning still has not been located. The medevac flight was carrying six people, including a patient, and disappeared off the coast of Nantucket. It was flying early from Bermuda and lost contact with the FAA before it was scheduled to land at Logan Airport. This was air traffic control.
4: RP 104, medevac flight at Boston. RP 104, medevac, go. Okay, declare emergency and missile landing force.
3: The Coast Guard has deployed several vessels to search for that Gulfstream G-100 jet. Two Iranian men have appeared in a UK court charged with terror offenses over an alleged plot to target Manchester's Jewish community with a homemade bomb. The Metropolitan Police said the men allegedly obtained instructions to make a chlorine bomb and acquired liquids and other components of an improvised explosive device. They allegedly carried out reconnaissance at the Heaton Park Synagogue, which had been attacked on October 2, 2025. The men were arrested on the eve of Yom Kippur. They'll remain in custody until October 23rd, when they'll appear at the Old Bailey in London. The United Nations says at least 150,000 people have fled their homes in Yemen in the middle of renewed violence that has killed hundreds. The UN's Francesco Gualtieri says their rapid response mechanism is helping.
5: We lead on behalf of four United Nations agencies the rapid response mechanism that within 72 hours from verified and registered displacements provide immediate material items such as food, water, everyday household items as well to help women and families and children to get along the first 5 days of their displacement.
3: Displaced people with their children can be seen living in tents, lining up to register for and receive aid, with some saying they don't have anything more than the clothes on their backs. Health and Civil Defense Service officials say an early morning Israeli airstrike killed at least five Palestinians, including four women, in an apartment building in Gaza City. The Israeli military said later in the day that it carried out an overnight strike on an apartment in Gaza in an attempt to kill Ali Alamoudi. Hamas sources said Alamoudi leads the Hamas political office in Gaza. It wasn't immediately clear whether that was the same strike that killed the five Palestinians. The military said the results of the strike were under review, while Hamas did not immediately comment. The strike that killed the five Palestinians destroyed the apartment building and started a fire. President Trump is back on the campaign trail, not for himself, but for others, looking to shore up lagging enthusiasm in the Republican Party ahead of next month's midterm elections. His supporters gathered yesterday in Alabama to attend a rally in Mobile. The president's campaign stop today is in the swing state of Ohio. This is the Worldwide News Network.
6: This is John Katsimatidis. Welcome to the Worldwide News Network, the network we have built to make sure people around the whole world all have current news. The world has become so small. I grew up in a world where Walter Cronkite, 92% of the people, believed what Walter Cronkite says. These people are entitled to the truth. 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
9: The bill now heads to the Senate.
3: Ukrainian President Volodymyr Zelensky says his country will double down on attacking Russian oil refineries in response to a new policy of airstrikes by Russia designed to force people to abandon Kyiv and other cities, but Ukraine will not be targeting civilians. Zelensky said his intelligence team has obtained documents showing that Russian President Vladimir Putin issued a new doctrine of military attacks on a much broader range of civilian targets ahead of this winter.
10: We know that they allow them attack infrastructure. Yes, logistic, and especially to attack in the cities, in the villages, everywhere, roads, schools, hospitals, to pressure people to leave the capital, leave different cities.

0: Both sides deny deliberately targeting civilians. 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
2: On Tuesday, Becky was sick. On Wednesday, she was gone.
3: I was there for my son's first breath and his last.
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3: David got it when he was 13.
4: Terry was only 5.
5: Tyler lost fingers.
6: Lost my kidneys.
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1: And you can do that because she lives with you. You are holding some cards here.
2: Yeah, it's either make peace with your situation and stop going to bed angry. That's a choice. Or, yeah, have an or what. We're going to give you $50 at the beginning of a month, and there will be no more money. Don't ask. Right? And so you get to control what you do in this situation. And by the way, I hate this for you. I hate this for everyone involved.

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6: Really?
5: Oh, no. Mrs. Quigley also has a dog, three cats, a brand new kitten, some kind of reptile. 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
5: There was also a hamster, a few goldfish. 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
6: But Jesse...
5: Plus a guinea pig, a pet rock from the 70s, five parakeets.
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5: 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Another win for Cole Air.
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6: Jesse, I need you to rewind a bit.
5: 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What was it you wanted to say?
6: There was a kitten?
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0: controllers earlier this morning. This was the last string of communication between air traffic control and the plane before it went missing.
1: Humpy 104, Medevac, New York, Center. Good evening. Radar contact level 240. Roger. You said you're coming in blind. Is that what you said? Okay, you declare an emergency.
0: The plane was on its way to Boston from Bermuda at the time. Search crews spent the day looking for the Gulfstream G100 jet to no avail. The plane was carrying out a medical evacuation in Bermuda when it went missing. The craft is operated by Latitude Air Ambulance, a Canadian-based medical transportation company which operates specially equipped private airplanes to transport and treat the sick or injured. The Massachusetts Port Authority, which operates Boston Logan, would only say the aircraft did not arrive as scheduled. Krista botched a medical attempt, earlier this week. It led to the redesignation of the head of Tennessee's prison system. Tennessee Governor Bill Lee announced on Saturday that Correction Department Commissioner Frank Strada would step down sometime this month. Strada said in a statement that he believes the department carried out its responsibilities in accordance with the established protocol. However, he added that he is stepping aside and that would be in everyone's best interest. He has been commissioner since 2023. Pike was to be executed by lethal injection on Wednesday, but the process failed twice. The captain of that Fly Dubai plane spoke with the Prime Minister of India, calling him his hero. Just days after the co-pilot attempted to crash the jet, questions about why he did what he did, though, continue. Officials in the UAE have been questioning him since Wednesday. The flight Wednesday from Dubai to Tel Aviv was approaching Israel when the co-pilot allegedly stabbed the captain and tried to crash the plane. The captain was able to fend off the co-pilot while unlocking the cockpit door. 174 people were on that plane. Amazingly, none of the passengers was seriously hurt. Trump administration officials met at Camp David Friday to discuss the war with Iran in the escalating conflict between the Iran-based Houthi militia and the Saudi-backed Yemeni government army. President Trump said that if the U.S. were to end the war immediately, it would still take Iran years to rebuild the infrastructure. Trump said that European leaders agreed on Friday to release a massive amount of diesel stockpiles to help alleviate high prices following an emergency meeting of the Group of Seven leaders. A judge has dismissed a federal case against a Jamaican national accused of illegally boating in the U.S. This is the Worldwide News Network.
2: This is Moving America. Here's Jake Novak.
3: Americans of a certain age or just fans of the movie Risky Business are very familiar with the old line, Porsche, there is no substitute. Well, for the bean counters at Porsche, the slogan may be Porsche, there is no profit. Once known for industry-leading profit margins that hovered near 20%, Porsche's profitability has hit the brakes. Weak sales in China and a slow takeoff for Porsche EVs continue to hit the company and its top shareholder and former parent company, VW. But Porsche CEO Michael Leiters is sticking to his profit margin target of 10 to 15%, refusing to adjust financial guidance right now, so the stakes are high. The timing is just really bad, though, as VW is already cutting jobs across Germany, and now it needs to cut even more. Specifically, 4,000 jobs at Porsche, now reportedly regarded as surplus positions. Here's a new slogan, Porsche. There is no employment. I'm Jake Novak.
2: This is Moving America.
0: A store clerk and his son are facing charges for selling what police say was an illegal kratom product as federal authorities investigate the deaths of two University of Mississippi students. Kratom is an herb that acts as a stimulant in low levels, but in high doses, medical experts say it can be dangerous. Investigators found packages of kratom derivatives back on September 21st while investigating the student deaths. Ever try to buy a plane ticket with points only to find out you're a few points short? Well, American Airlines customers could soon be able to mix cash and airline miles to buy their tickets. American announced the new policy on Friday, saying that U.S. members of American's Advantage Loyalty Program will be able to combine cash and miles to purchase domestic trips. American says that it will roll out the feature in the coming weeks. Ken Rhodes, Worldwide News Network, New York.
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5: 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On Wednesday, she was gone.
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6: 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I am Samuel Andre Fryer, your District 4 candidate for CCISD Board of Trustees.
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4: 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In season, out of season, didn't matter. Dad hunted deer like a savage. Once, he and a college buddy were up in the hill country. 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And as luck would have it, he had a deer in his trunk. Not hunting season. 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Local game warden was cool, though. 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College buddies thought Dad deserved a cool nickname. His name was Tom, and Buona came from the old TV show Tarzan. So, Buona Tom. 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Smart man. 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I miss him. 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

0: once had four members on board and two passengers when it disappeared. It had departed Bermuda's Ellef Wade International Airport earlier for the flight to Massachusetts. The Coast Guard said the FAA reported the Gulfstream G-100 had lost contact very early Saturday morning. As Moscow intensifies attacks on Kyiv and other cities, Ukrainian President Volodymyr Zelensky has vowed to hit Russian energy infrastructure. Ukraine has accused the Kremlin of stepping up attacks on civilian targets in recent days to force residents to leave urban areas of the country before winter. In strikes over the past 2 days, Russian forces also hit two major bridges that cross the Dnipro River in the capital, Kyiv. It marks the first time Moscow has targeted the bridges connecting East and West Kyiv. Kyiv Mayor Vitaly Klitschko said Saturday the northern bridge over the river was struck by Russian forces from the air, injuring two and causing significant damage. Moscow had previously denied a systemic targeting of civilians during its bombings. Two Iranian men have appeared in a British court charged with terror offenses over an alleged plot to target Manchester's Jewish community with a homemade bomb. Police say the men allegedly tried to build a chlorine bomb and got their hands on many of the components. They also surveilled Heaton Park Synagogue, which was attacked last October. The men were arrested on the eve of Yom Kippur. They will remain in custody through October 23rd when they will appear in London's Central Criminal Court. Spanish media reporting the death of a 102-year-old woman after heavy rains caused severe flooding in the eastern Spanish region of Castilla-La Mancha. Another 90 people had to be rescued. Intense rains have caused flash flooding, leaving streets inundated, along with stranding vehicles and trapping residents inside their homes. Israeli military officials say that an early morning Israeli airstrike killed five Palestinians, including four women, in an apartment building in Gaza City. The military said that it carried out the overnight strike on the apartment in Gaza in an attempt to kill Ali al-Amoudi. Hamas sources say al-Amoudi leads the Hamas political office in Gaza. This is the Worldwide News Network.
1: This is the update on real estate with Suzanne Miller of the Miller Report.
2: Unless you're living under a rock, you saw last week the Fed raised interest rates. They raised it by 0.25%, and it looks like this is not going to be the last increase. Here's what I think is going to happen. The pool of qualified buyers is going to shrink. Buyers will either put their purchases on hold or lower their budget to account for this increase. Now let's talk about the sellers. That's the tough one, because sellers by nature, they have high expectations. They don't believe that their homes are going to be worth anything less, but trust me, it will. Check this out. While the market's always changing, I think it's going to get slower, and it already is. Still, when buying, do it in the United States because it's still the best country in the world and real estate is still the best investment. Never bet against the United States of America. I'm Suzanne Miller.
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0: There's an online campaign expressing solidarity with Jane Doe, the anonymous woman whose sexual assault allegations at Cornell University in upstate New York have drawn a lot of attention on social media. Using the phrase, "I am Jane Doe," social media users beyond Cornell have posted messages of support and shared personal accounts of sexual harassment and assault.
3: I am Jane Doe, and I think this is a movement that is meant to help bring light to the issues of women who has to deal with like sexual harassment or assault.
0: Federal regulators say Ford is recalling more than 40,000 vehicles due to a headlight defect that could reduce the driver's visibility. The vehicles potentially affected by the recall include Expeditions and F-250 SD, F-350 SD, F-450 SD, and F-550 SD models. Ken Rhodes, Worldwide News Network, New York.
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1: Hey, how's it going?
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1: Okay, yeah. So I'm basically looking for some guidance about saving for college versus investing in a Roth IRA.
0: Okay. 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
1: This is for me. So I'm 17 right now and turned 18 in 2 months. Okay. I just started working at a bank, and basically they have a pretty good deal for me so that every 6% that I contribute to a Roth retirement account, they'll match it with for 5%. And I'm immediately vested.

0: 28. But
1: okay.
0: That's basically the sticker price. I think
1: yep.
0: we can probably work it down a lot from there. But
1: so 28 per
0: yeah.
1: year, that's 2,000 or so, a little over 2,000 a month. Do you
0: yeah.
1: see a plan for that? Cash flowing that?
0: The FAFSA opens tomorrow, so I was going to fill that out. I think my main goal is to just work hard and get a lot of scholarships, and I think my parents will cover maybe room and board.
1: Mm-hmm.
0: Not confirmed about that yet.
1: Okay.
0: But I feel like with my ACT score and GPA and me going to like an in-state college for only 2 years instead of four, I was just kind of thinking my student aid wouldn't need to be as much.

0: 28. But
1: okay.
0: That's basically the sticker price. I think
1: yep.
0: we can probably work it down a lot from there. But
1: so 28 per
0: yeah.
1: year, that's 2,000 or so, a little over 2,000 a month. Do you
0: yeah.
1: see a plan for that? Cash flowing that?
0: The FAFSA opens tomorrow, so I was going to fill that out. I think my main goal is to just work hard and get a lot of scholarships, and I think my parents will cover maybe room and board.
1: Mm-hmm.
0: Not confirmed about that yet.
1: Okay.
0: But I feel like with my ACT score and GPA and me going to like an in-state college for only 2 years instead of four, I was just kind of thinking my student aid wouldn't need to be as much.
1: You're their kid. And I think sitting down with them
0: yeah.
1: this weekend even and saying, hey, Mom, Dad, I'm planning out my college
2: yeah.
1: life.
2: Yep.
1: I would love to know
0: yeah.
1: just, and, you know, with zero expectation, but I just want to know the plan for college on your end, if there is one, just because I'm planning so that you know, so that it's not kind of, I think they're going to do this. They may not. Get a kind of a solid number
0: yeah.
1: from them. And then from there, start, yeah.
0: yeah,
1: filling out scholarships and grants, see what you get. You can work. And I think you 100% can work your way through. Now, the prospect of what the Roth is, probably a Roth 401k at the bank, I'm assuming, because they're doing a match. And that's a great deal. But I would not do any kind of long-term investment right now. I would be concentrating on, you know, if you didn't do this for 2 years, you are going to have millions and millions of dollars at retirement. I just have a feeling. I think
2: yeah.
1: you're going to start early and it's going to be wonderful. But yeah. I want you're an IRA. You can't touch it till 59 and a half anyways. So I want
0: yeah.
1: that cash yep. to be available. And you'll get around, I mean, it should be around 3% now. Maybe.
3: How are you doing today?
1: We're doing great. How can we help?
3: Good to hear. So I have a quick question. My wife and I, we are currently on baby step two and have it mapped out to where we'll be paid off within 18 months. And
1: great. Congratulations.
3: After that, we intend... Thank you so much. Shortly after that, we intend to list our home, and then it's a 3-story townhome. We have a kid and a large dog, looking to expand the family, so we want to move into a single story. And so our question is, as we're paying off our debt, are we closing our accounts if we intend on, you know, purchasing a home right around the same time that we'll be debt free, or is that going to hurt us for the, you know, because we wouldn't be able to do the manual underwriting process at that time?
2: That's a really good question. The credit cards, that's the end of all consumer debt. There's nothing else open?
3: Correct. Yeah, we don't have, in this 18 months, we'll have paid off the student loan as well. It's just one single loan, and I think it's totaling like $6,000 or $7,000.
2: Okay, and all accounts would be closed? Because what I'm getting at is... What I'm getting at, and we can work backwards, is your credit score, it usually takes like 6 to 8 months to roll to zero. And that is making sure every account is closed. There's no balance anywhere. If you have a random credit card open somewhere, it's not going to roll to zero. So that's kind of the game you're playing. You want to make sure that everything is closed so that that has the ability to happen. And then from there, you would be able to do manual underwriting.
1: Yeah, because it has to be undetermined, that credit score. So basically, the credit score can't exist, like what you're saying. Like, you know this because you mentioned it in the beginning of the call to do manual underwriting. But it's going to take, probably 6 to 8 months to do that. So it may pause your plan to move for about 6 months.
3: Mm-hmm.
1: But at the end of the day, honestly, that is worth it. And it's going to probably take you guys a little bit to save up an emergency fund and a down payment, you know, and you may have equity that you're rolling over to, but you could use that 6 months to pile up a lot of cash to have for a bigger down payment and an emergency fund. So by the time it all is said and done with the baby steps, by the time you get to 3B, you should be good to go. I mean, how much equity do you guys have in that condo?
3: At this time, the neighborhood that we would break even if we were lucky.
1: Okay, so you do need to save for a down payment.
3: Know,
2: well, and that,
3: absolutely.
2: That affects what we're saying, because I don't know why I was thinking that you're renting right now. Your credit score is going to remain there because you have a mortgage attached to it.
3: That's really where I was getting at. As I, you know, we can close the accounts no problem because we don't intend
2: it's not
3: going
2: to go to zero.
1: That's true. Yeah.
2: It's not going to go to zero. So what I would do, just go ahead and pay off the cards. It's not going to tank your credit in the way that you think, because you have such a major asset on there, your mortgage that you're paying on time every month. You should have no problem in the world moving from that. My husband and I had a mortgage. It was the only thing

0: So one thing we love to see is the comment section. Sometimes yeah. we venture in at Jade. Sometimes
1: at your
0: we
1: own
0: don't.
1: Risk.
0: At our own risk as the hosts of this show. But we do love to see you guys talk about it and talk through the calls and all of it. The engagement is part of the fun in all of this. So we love it. So make sure you're subscribing to the channels. Make sure you are commenting and yeah, get in there, because I think it's a fun element of, it can be a negative part of the internet for sure, but it can also be a positive part. And where yes. you're and callers we see sometimes, you know, they're like cheering on other people and it's great.
1: Yeah.
0: So get in there and engage, there on, especially with YouTube, and even, you can follow me and Jade, on all social medias, TikTok and Instagram
1: yes.
0: and Facebook and all of it.
1: And
0: so,
1: I'm definitely in those comments.
0: Rest assured. We see those. We can see those. All right. Let's go to Melissa in Tampa, Florida. Hi, Melissa. Welcome to the show.
2: Hi. Thanks for having me.
0: Absolutely. How can we help?
2: I just wondered if you had any guidance or advice on how I can talk to my

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1: Mr. Rubin, sir, what a day.
2: What happened, Jesse?
1: It all started when we got a call here at Cole Air from Mrs. Quigley.
2: What was wrong?
1: AC blowing hot.
2: Is Mrs. Quigley part of our Cool Air Comfort Club family?
1: She is. So I had to get over there as quick as I could.
2: Naturally.
1: Turns out it wasn't just Mrs. Quigley who was suffering in the heat.
2: Really?
1: Oh no. Mrs. Quigley also has a dog, three cats, a brand new kitten, some kind of reptile.

0: seemed fine, actually.
1: Wait.
0: There was also a hamster, a few goldfish. I'm not 100% sure, but I think there might have been a hedgehog.
1: But Jesse.
0: Plus a guinea pig, a pet rock from the 70s, 5 parakeets.
1: Jesse, hold on.
0: And they were all stuck in this terrible heat until I could get into the attic and get the AC working again. Another win for Colair.
2: Call Colair because we can.
1: Jesse, I need you to rewind a bit.
0: Of course, Mr. Rubin, sir. What was it you wanted to say?
1: There was a kitten?
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0: Our scripture of the day is Proverbs 14:25. A truthful witness saves lives, but one who breathes out lies is deceitful. And Frank said, people can tell you to keep your mouth shut, but that doesn't stop you from having your own opinion.
1: Oh, true that.
0: Man, it's good. All right, let's go to Josie here in Nashville, Tennessee. Hi, Josie. Welcome to the show.
2: Hello. Thank you for having me.
0: Absolutely. How can we help?
2: I guess the biggest question that me and my husband can agree on is how can we get over the fear of losing everything so that way we can ultimately have everything that we want?
0: Oh, wow. Be a little more specific. What does that mean?
2: Okay. So he had quite a jump in income this year due to a job change, and now we're finally able to pay our bills on time and not be underwater on everything or scrape by between, you know, groceries and live paycheck to paycheck.
0: Great.
2: And it's definitely not changed us completely, but now we have room to breathe and experience things that we want and, you know, be able to go out to dinner if we want to.
0: Yeah.
2: But we do have, a little under, right around $100,000 in debt. And we want to be able to actually have everything that we want and set up our kids as well.
1: Right. Okay.
2: I think it's just the fear of actually not having that extra money now.
1: Well, how would,
2: since we've been used to it,
1: what would be the main thing that you'd be sacrificing? I mean, I'm thinking about things like, yeah, going out to restaurants, maybe like entertainment, things on the budget that you can cut back, subscriptions. What are you, is there something bigger and concrete that you're seeing yourself sacrifice? Is it vehicles? What are you seeing?
2: I don't know if it's necessarily anything concrete. I think it's just us actually having a cushion in our savings now, just in case.
1: Ah, so it's taking
2: money.
1: The savings. Okay. Okay.
2: Yes. Yeah.
0: Okay, so
2: how
0: much is he making a year now?
2: So he's on a 1099, so, and with the job that he does, he's a tour bus driver. So some months he could be around $4,000, and then depending on how many tours he does, it could be around $12,000.
0: Okay, great.
2: So it's a pretty big fluctuation, but it's, now that we're able to save money, we're scared to get rid of it, to put it towards our debt.
1: What does it take, just your minimum kind of bare bones, normal month budget, what's it take for you guys to get by?
2: About 3,900.

0: Okay, so we'll say 4,000. So just to start this thing off, because his income is so variable, like the first step I would take for you guys is to have like a peaks and valleys account, because there is so much variation. And with the baby steps, you're taking every bit of extra margin and throwing it at the debt. So on a month where he makes 12,000, right? You want to be able to have that extra to throw out the debt, but you're not going to feel comfortable to do that unless you have a peaks and valleys account that has another 4,000 in it. So I would do that, and then I would go from there.
1: I mean, how much do you guys have in savings right now?
2: So we just recently opened a second checking account to put all of our like our bill money into, our rent and our car payment, his motorcycle payment, insurance and everything like that. And we've fully funded for October. And then in our separate savings we have 800.
1: Okay, gotcha. Okay.
0: Do you work at all?
2: I don't. We have two kids, 4 and 2.
0: Okay. So work inside the house. Go ahead, Rachel.
1: Well, I'm just thinking, I'm trying to map out for you guys, because the $100,000, and it's all consumer debt, right?
2: So about 60,000 is student loans, which I'm still in school. I do online college. So I'll end around September of next year, and my student loan should be around 60 grand.
1: Okay.
2: And then we have my car payment, which is around 8,000 is the total. And then his motorcycle is 14,000. And then we moved and we started renting this place and we didn't have any furniture and we got into one of those rent-a-center payments. So now we owe on our furniture.
0: Oh, and it's still Rent-A-Center?
2: It's like a local company that does it like that, and we pay on it weekly so we don't lose our couch and our
0: But you
2: refrigerator.
0: never own it, right? It's just rent to own. Like it's
2: So
0: just rent.
2: we do own it. We after we get done
0: Okay.
2: paying it, we will own it.
1: And how much is that?
2: Total is about 1,500.
0: Okay. And he doesn't have a car. He just has the motorcycle. There's not another vehicle.
2: Yeah, correct. Just a car and then my car and then his motorcycle.
0: Okay. So did we get it? 68. Is there anything else? 14 and 1500. Anything else?
2: I have a car that was it was a lemon and it was repossessed and I had planned to work something out with the bank a couple years ago. Well, they finally, they took me to civil court and all that, and I'm paying on that monthly as well, and it's about 11,000.
1: Okay.
0: Okay, there it is. Okay.
1: So I mean, Josie, really what it comes down to is I think you guys having that separate account is okay for now because his income fluctuates so much. So I'd get that 800 up to 1,000. And then from there, man, anything extra you can throw. Like if he has a great month, you could throw 8 grand
0: Yes, you
1: and
0: could.
1: get some of this stuff knocked out. Do you know what I mean? Like you can make some big progress in some of these big months. And
2: Yeah,
1: when you
2: absolutely.
1: map it out, I mean, it may take you guys 18 months or so to kind of get all of this squared away, but it's not going to be forever. So just as quickly as this income changed, I almost would go back to the mindset, knowing emotionally though there's a cushion, because if something happens, the truth is, if something does happen now, an emergency, and you got a 3 grand thing that you're like, crap, we got to pay for this, you have the money to do it, right? Like you could cash flow it through that month if you had to. You could pause paying off the debt to cash flow. So that's the beautiful thing, is that the money is there if you need it, right? With this great income. But still have the habits of how you guys were living paycheck to paycheck, so that anything extra on a month where nothing happens can be thrown at this debt. I mean, you guys should pay off that furniture, gosh,
0: Super. Next month.
1: next
2: Yeah, I
1: month, you
2: know.
1: know?
2: It's killing us.
0: Josie does.
1: Seriously, pay, like, get some aggressive goals. And I think once you kind of start seeing that momentum and stuff starts getting checked off, it's gonna feel great. You're gonna feel a lot of freedom.
0: Does he have a guarantee on his pay? Like, is he guaranteed at least the 4,000 and then it can go up from there, or is there no guarantee?
2: No, there is no
0: Okay.
2: guarantee.

0: in between the holidays from December to January.
1: I wouldn't do that. And I was going to actually ask about that because there is such a fluctuation. I'm also thinking there's freed up time there too. So I feel like probably the third piece of advice in your list of homework would be, what can he do if he has a month that he's not doing all of those tours that equal up to $12,000 or $13,000, right? If he has a $4,000 month, what is he going to do with that time? Or if there's an off season, what's he going to do with that time? And I think that's a really important part of this equation, mm-hmm. because if you don't, you are going to tie up a lot of money, kind of earmarking it for future months. And I don't want you to do that. I think if you have that Peaks and Valleys account, you get 1 month in that. And then if you're having a situation where there's multiple months of not making bank, then that means we need a secondary job, or we need something else coming in regularly
2: to supplement that income. Yep.
0: Right. Yeah. I think the biggest thing was just we finally got comfortable for a second, and now we're scared to kind of start all over again. Even though we know in the long run it's going to feel so great, we're scared to give it up right now.
2: Yeah, I hear you. But also there's a little bit of the false security because you still have all this debt. Like, you guys still owe $100,000, right?
1: Yeah, what's scarier?
0: Yeah. I didn't even know it was that much until I started adding it up, and I was like, how are we
2: holy crap. Oh my gosh. Yes.
0: I felt like a normal person. Like, we've got my car payment, we've got this and that. And I was like, it can't be that much. And it is.
2: It is. Yes. Scary. Once you actually see it. Yeah. So I think sometimes there's a weird false security.
1: Mm-hmm.
2: If people have a ton of cash on one side, but tons of payments, because if something happens, those people still have to be paid.
1: That's right.
2: And so there's an element to that that's very real. So I understand that it feels like, oh my gosh, we can take a breath and that feels great. But listen, stay motivated to attack that debt, Josie. Stay motivated.
1: Send her a copy of What No One Tells You About Money.
2: Oh, yes, Jade's book. All right, remember, there's ultimately only one way to financial peace, and that's to walk daily with the Prince of Peace, Christ Jesus.
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6: I'm Ken Rhodes.
7: Okay, you declare an emergency. Okay, you're coming in a little weak, so you're coming. I didn't hear what your response was if you were declaring an emergency.
6: Air traffic control talking to an air ambulance just before it vanished over the Atlantic early Saturday with six people aboard, the plane flying from Bermuda to Boston. Its disappearance has triggered a massive search off of Nantucket. The Canadian Registered Air Ambulance jet had four crew members and two passengers aboard when it departed the International Airport in Bermuda for the flight to Massachusetts. President Trump is considering his push to get Republican voters to the polls in the 2026 midterm elections. This morning, he posted new messages to Truth Social, reiterating his claim that it would send checks, or he would send checks, to all adult U.S. citizens if Republicans win the House and the Senate in the midterms, as well as encouraging everyone to get out and vote by any means necessary.
8: If your state has early voting, do not wait. Go out and vote early, vote by mail, or vote in person on election day. I'm not on the ballot, but pretend I am.
6: After speaking at a rally in Alabama yesterday, the president continues stumping for Republican candidates today, this